0: but just tomorrow, a very, very special day. How are you going to celebrate it? Are you going to be at the game? Man, I would love to hear from you about your mom. She's got to be a Reds fan, doesn't she? Reds win 3-1 today over the Houston Astros. 513-749-7000, 1-800-THE-BIG-ONE, the numbers to dial. It's the Kelsey Chevrolet Extraning Show with your host Chick Ludwig and tonight's producer Russ Jackson on the Nation Station 700 WLW.
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2: A local motorcyclist dies in a Saturday afternoon crash. With the 8 o'clock report, I'm Sandy Collins. Breaking now, the man was from Middletown, and he was killed after crashing his motorcycle near Springfield this afternoon. He's been identified as 68-year-old Robert Depew, who lost it on a curvy ramp from 70 eastbound to 675 southbound in Clark County. Went off the left side of the ramp and crashed. He was rushed to the hospital but didn't make it. Any witnesses, they're saying, should contact the Clark County Sheriff. Latest traffic and weather together. People are out there just crashing everywhere today. Westbound lateral, there is a crash there in Norwood at 75. We have the southbound 75 choked off at Shepherd Lane. That's mostly due to construction, but there is a crash northbound at Town Street. That is near that Paddock Road construction area. The right lane blocked. Expected delay there as well. If you are coming inbound on 275 and I-74, that crash has been cleared.
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4: Your Saturday night looking mostly clear and comfortable, but by Sunday morning, a few clouds move in as we drop to 54. For your Mother's Day afternoon, things look drier and drier. Still can't rule out a couple spotty showers in the tri-state, but a lot of us will be keeping it dry with a mix of sun and clouds and a high near 70 degrees. A little bit cooler on Monday, starting near 45. From your severe weather station, I'm 9 First Warning meteorologist Mark Stitz, News Radio 700 WLW.
2: It is sunny right now and 70 degrees here in the tri-state. We can expect endless construction projects over the next 7 years or so. The next one to affect commuters is the Western Hills Viaduct.
5: The city says both decks of the Western Hills Viaduct and multiple Interstate 75 ramps will shut down on weekdays from 9 a.m. to 3 p.m. for Duke Energy crews to safely relocate high-voltage transmission lines using cranes and helicopters. Officials say the utility work must be completed before the bridge replacement project can break ground this summer. Drivers are encouraged to use secondary streets and budget an extra 15 to 30 minutes for detours. I'm Travis Laird, News Radio 700 WLW.
2: So that Western Hills Viaduct closing starts at 9 o'clock on Monday. They'll run 9 to 3 each weekday throughout this week. Construction of that new companion bridge will begin soon for the Brent Spence project. It's officially underway, although some stuff has already been started. Construction and the ceremonial groundbreaking held on Friday with the governors of Kentucky and Ohio both there.
6: I was asked by the news media a minute ago, said, how'd you guys manage to do this? And I said, look, we had no problems. We worked so well together during this whole project. But we also, frankly, had a lot of help. And we had our two departments of transportation. And they did a phenomenal, phenomenal job.
2: Governor DeWine, the new companion bridge expected to be completed in the early 2030s. Yes, indeed. You may remember last weekend that fiery fatal crash near downtown Cincinnati on I-71 involving a semi-truck that crashed, burst into flames. The driver trapped in the cab, passersby could not rescue him. Well, now the family of that driver, Marvin Poole, is speaking out, describing him as a hardworking and loving father who leaves behind a grieving family. A GoFundMe set up for his children who survive him. A shocking daytime robbery in Lockland ended with the killing of a 30-year-old woman who worked at Arise Auto Center. That's a scrapyard on North Wayne Avenue. The shooter is on the run. Reds take down the Astros this afternoon 3-1. Their losing streak is over for now. They'll go back at it tomorrow afternoon. I'm Sandy Collins. Next news at 8:30 on News Radio 700 WLW.
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0: 808 in the Queen City of Cincinnati, Chick Ludwig, 700 WLW. Welcome back to the Kelsey Chevrolet Extra Inning Show, following the Reds' 3-1 victory over the Houston Astros today at Great American Ballpark. Russ Jackson is tonight's producer. We're going all the way to 9 o'clock, and that's when Donna D takes over these airwaves. She's going to take you to midnight. And every fan asks the same question over and over again this month. When will this unsightly 8-game losing streak end? Well, it ended today with a 3-run fifth inning that held up for a 3-1 Reds win. Well, let's go out to the phones. Let's go out to my old stomping grounds, Price Hill. I think I've got his initials correct, GK, but he goes by the moniker World Be Free. Yeah, my 1972 elder classmate, Jerry. How are you, sir? Jerry with a G.
11: Chickster, you gave me that moniker, and I've appreciated it for years. Thank
0: you're
11: you
0: free,
11: much.
0: Baby. You are free. Stroking the ball. Gosh, at what? Was it at St. X, I believe, in the JV? A JV victory, hopefully, for the Elder Panthers.
11: Well, as you know, Chick, I only shot the ball when I had it.
0: That's exactly right. You never met a jump shot you didn't like. Yes, sir.
11: Exactly. Of course, I took after my brother Ron, so he taught me.
0: Amen. Ron correcting, one of the greats, and his brother Jerry on the phone with us right now. And your sister down in the Dallas-Fort Worth, Arlington area, a big Dallas Cowboys fan, I'm sure.
11: Oh, absolutely. Yeah. Yes. And married to an elder grad now, her second husband. She lost her first husband to cancer.
0: Yes.
11: Charlie. But, yeah. And you know, Barb's doing well.
0: Fantastic. Please tell her I said hello. And it's great hearing from you, Jerry. How about the Reds today? Breaking the 8-game curse, man.
11: I'm telling you, first of all, Chick, I didn't know about your mom. I'm sorry to hear that. I remember her and your entire family on West 8th and great family across from St. William's Parish. And
0: thanks so much, man.
11: That.
0: Yeah, thanks so much. A short walk down to school, both to St. William's and Elder, man. It was a great place to grow up. We walked everywhere. We played outdoors. We had to come home when the streetlights were on. Sometimes we didn't. But, hey, it was just a great childhood. I wouldn't trade it for anything.
11: Absolutely not. Okay, Chick, my Reds comments real quickly. So when you can't hit, you got to defend. So they've had to keep Brian Hayes at third. They need to keep him there. And even though he struggles to hit, he makes every play. And then Dane Myers has been showing us all week. He needs to be the starting center fielder every day.
0: We're going to see more and more of him. And what we saw today, gosh, trying to get some more offense out there. So you've got Nathaniel Lowe in the lineup. They put Sal Stewart at third base. So what we're seeing is, gosh, good defense at the end of games. Get Key Bryan in there, you know, in the ninth inning. And late in the game, Dane Myers making a couple of great catches out in center field. He's been terrific. He really has. I think we're going to see more and more of him.
11: Well, then tell me what you think of this. That's the D now on O. I mean, they do have some guys that can hit, no doubt. And they're, you know, Tito's trying to give them chances. But is it not time to jettison T.J. Friedel and Matt McClain to Louisville?
0: Well, Matt McClain got dropped down to the number 9 hole today. And I just think he's a little bit more comfortable down there, and he delivered the 2-run single. TJ, it's been a struggle for him. He's not seeing fastballs. And what's killing this team is Eugenio Suarez on the IL. We're not going to see him this entire month. He's got to get healthy. We'll see him in June or July. He's got to get totally healthy. He's a guy that can change the game with one swing of the bat. So what is Sal Stewart seeing? Nothing but off-speed pitches. The same with Ellie. They need some protection. Man, it'd be awesome to get Suarez's belligerent bat back in the lineup. So until then, man, they're going to have to manufacture runs, Jerry. Yes.
11: Yep. All right, Chick, thanks for taking my call. I always appreciate talking with you and checking back in. We had a great friendship back in the day, and it continues.
0: Fantastic, Jerry. And gosh, when you're watching some slow pitch softball on the west side, man, sip one for me.
11: I will.
0: All right.
11: I've seen you out there umpiring. I'll be back to look for you.
0: All right. Fantastic. Appreciate it. Jerry correcting, good friend, 1972 classmate at Elder High School. Really appreciate you, Jerry. Hey, Kendon is in Fayetteville. Kendon, my man, what's going on?
12: Hey, my man, Chick. Hey, I was there today. Section 133, brother. Right there next to the first baseline. That was a good game to go to. You know, if there's one thing I could say about this game, it would be this. This win was very much needed.
0: Yes.
12: If you remember the old coach of the Buffalo Bills, I can't remember his name right now, after they lost the first Super Bowl that they went to.
0: Marv Levy, I believe.
13: Yes. He said, you lay down, you bleed a little, you get back up. I'm hoping the Reds are on that get back up phase. You're going to lose games. That's just the fact of the matter. You're going to lose games. To lose that many games is a little dangerous, but you're going to lose games nonetheless. I am happy, however, though, that the bullpen was able to, you know, save the game.
0: Yes.
13: I do know for a fact the bullpen is tired. It's a little tired this point of the season, and that's what scares me. I don't know exactly how others feel about this win, but a win is a win nonetheless. And if there was a game I could have picked to go to, it would be this one. What did you think, man? How do you feel?
0: Well, I feel good whenever the Reds win. I feel especially good today because they end an 8-game losing streak. It would be nice to win tomorrow because they are off on Monday to rest those tired arms. But without, gosh, the bats, hopefully they come back alive. But the bullpen and the defense, let's get back to the way they were winning in April. So this is a great start here, Kendon.
13: Absolutely. I want to see the Reds do what the Reds do best. I want to see us win games how the Reds are meant to win games. It scares me when we have all these. And look, you look, Emilio Pagan's down. I think another starter just got hurt. Ajima's down. This is scaring me, man. I'm just hoping all of our bats and our bullpen can get back to where they need to be, brother.
0: You're right.
13: I'm on the road. I'll holler at you later, man. Take it easy, brother.
0: Hey, thanks so much, Kendon. Appreciate it. And while we're on the phones here, John is in Cincinnati. John, what does your mom mean to you here on Mother's Day and hopefully with baseball?
14: Are you speaking to me?
0: Yes, sir, John. Welcome to the Kelsey Chevrolet.
14: I'm a lifetime Cincinnatian, and I'm a first-time caller, long-time listener.
0: Hey, thanks so much for calling in, John. Yeah, what took you so long?
14: Well, I'm not one usually to, you know, do things like that. But anyway, my mother, she took me and my brother, we were like 8 and 6 at the time, to Crosley Field to see the Reds. And she loved the Reds, but she didn't know a whole lot about baseball, and we're playing the Braves. And we're up by like 3 runs, and Hank Aaron comes to bat with the bases loaded and hits a grand slam.
0: Oof.
14: We're sitting there. And my mom jumps up, starts clapping and waving, and yay, and all this stuff. You talk about two little boys shrinking in their seats.
0: Yeah.
14: And
0: yeah.
14: The crowd around us was nothing but red. And not one person said anything to her. And I have to tell you what, she was such a beautiful woman. I think they just overlooked it.
0: Yeah.
14: But it was just so embarrassing. But at the same time, you know, my mother's passed away. And to tell this story, it kind of chokes me up. But I miss her so much, and she was a wonderful mother. And I feel your pain, and I share it with you. And God bless you and your family and your mother.
0: All right, John, that is a great story. I'm trying to picture that right now. She really didn't know the difference between the Atlanta Braves or the Milwaukee Braves back then, whatever, or the Cincinnati Reds. She saw the grand slam and started cheering. I could just picture it. It's a fantastic story.
14: All he did good, you know what I mean?
0: Yes.
14: So he deserved a hand and a smile, I guess. But it was a wonderful day, and I'll never forget that day.
0: That is fantastic. Well, John, thank you so much for sharing that story with us. Appreciate it. Thank you. All right. And, gosh, appreciate all the loyal listeners, all the chick magnets out there coming out of the woodwork to join us. After the Reds' 3-1 victory over the Houston Astros on the Kelsey Chevrolet Extra Inning Show, 700 WLW.
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3: 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Reds win 3-1, snapping the 8-game losing streak. And in that 8 games, the Reds were outscored 60-23. Before we go out to the phones, were you in Mason today, Westchester, Liberty Township? Did you try to get to Mason to the Memorial Car and Bike Show at the Lindner Family Tennis Center? 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I was reffing some volleyball earlier today at the Sports Express in Mason, and man, 741 was a, man, it was a parking lot. So if you checked out the car and bike show in Mason, man, I would love to hear from you to see what that was all about. Hey, let's go out to the phones. Gary is in Madison, Indiana, wants to talk a little Eugenio Suarez.
4: Thanks for taking my call.
3: Hi, Gary.
4: Tried to call last night and lost the call. I had 3 points. This is for the victory today, which is very nice. I was working and didn't get to listen to the game. So I was tickled to death we won. The first point I was, early in the season when they let Nick Martinez go off the pitching staff, I thought that was a mistake. Second off, if you notice, the Reds started losing ball games when Suarez went out.
3: Correct. Yeah.
4: Yeah, and that made a big difference in the lineup, and I think where the pitching could key on getting around Sal Stewart and them. And the third point is what we don't have is a Tony Perez. I listened to the Big Red Machine back in the day. That's when I started paying attention to the Reds in 1970. And he was a real exceptionally good clutch hitter, okay? And how many times in the last month have the Reds have the bases loaded, have someone at the plate, and we can't get a run across the board?
3: That's what's so frustrating, Gary. It really is. Yeah. We saw it in extra innings.
4: When you have a good pitching outing and the guys keeping you off the base, well, then it's kind of hard to score unless you hit a home run or something like that. But when you get people on base and you got the bases loaded, there's no excuse for not getting runs in, okay? I mean, all you have to do sometimes is just, it may even be one out and just get the ball opposite side of the mound there, or second base side, and we got some good base runners, a lot of speed, and we'll be able to play at least one run out of that deal, okay?
3: Or what did we see? I agree with you. What did we see in the 7-6, 10-inning loss to the Chicago Cubs that made it so frustrating? The ghost runner starts at second base. The Cubs bunt him to third. Okay?
4: Yeah.

0: That's what the Reds don't do. Okay?
1: I know.
0: They don't do that. So,
1: and
0: first base is open with two outs, and they intentionally walk Seiya Suzuki. As soon as they did that,
1: yeah.
0: I'm thinking to myself, the next guy is going to walk, and they're going to walk it off with a win, and that is exactly what happened. Brock Burke.
1: I don't like.
0: Yeah, Brock Burke did a great job striking out the for the second out, getting the strikeout, but then the walk and the walk-off win, that really, really hurt. But you're right. Hitting with runners in scoring position has been a problem that has to get solved. And
1: well, I got one more point.
0: And I want to say one other thing here. Nick Martinez was going to cost a boatload of money. Okay, he signed a one-year deal with Tampa Bay for $9 million base salary. There's all kinds of extras included. And the deal also includes a $20 million mutual option for 2027 with a $4 million buyout. So he made his money last year with the Reds, and it was time to move on.
1: Yeah.
0: It'd be nice to have him, that's for sure, right now. Yeah, with Williamson
1: he's a,
0: down.
1: He's just a kind of player, just he was just always there, okay?
0: He was.
1: Didn't have any injuries and stuff like that. And
0: yes.
1: He'd do whatever needed to be done, okay? And that's kind of players you need to have in the clubhouse, okay?
0: And another guy we miss is Brent Suter. Another dude we miss is Brent Suter with the Los Angeles Angels. We lost him. So he'd have been nice to have because we've pitched our catcher in four games here in the last week. So,
1: well, everybody keeps harping on the lineup. Now, I like all the players we've got, okay? I really don't have nothing against that. I just think we got some players right now are just – for whatever reason, I mean, look at Matt McClain. He's having one hell of a spring clean, training there.
0: Yes, yeah.
1: And he comes in into the regular season, and he just struggled. Okay?
0: It's been a struggle. 207. Yep. He got the big hit today. You just hope that it triggers some positivity for the guy. And that's what we're hoping. Hey, I got to run. Appreciate the call. Yep. Let's do it again. I'm back tomorrow on Mother's Day. Can't wait.
1: All right.
0: All right. Thank you so much, Gary, in Madison, Indiana. Yeah, there's all kinds of issues with this team. Losing Eugenio Suarez, who can change the game with one swing of the bat. He's out of the lineup. So Sal Stewart's getting nothing but off-speed pitches now. And, yeah, if they could see more fastballs, but it ain't happening. Let's stick with the phones here. Nick is in Cincinnati. Hi, Nick. Hello,
2: how
0: Nick.
2: How you doing, Dave?
0: This is Chick.
2: Dave?
0: Yeah, this is Chick.
2: Oh, Chick, how you doing?
0: Yeah, all right.
2: We can't. Don't get discouraged. We're going to win it all. I believe it. That I've seen it years ago that we would win this, and I believe in prophecy. But I know it's tough because, I mean, there's some of them games they should have won.
0: Yes.
2: You know, and injuries is you know, but you got to look beyond the circumstances and just hope for the best for them, you know.
0: I agree,
2: injuries and
0: we've
2: always,
0: we've all got hope here, Nick. Yeah, amen. Yes.
2: You know, just don't get discouraged. You know, just I do believe the Lord's going to show us favor this year. I really do. And we just got to sit tight and, you know, win or lose, no matter what they do, you got to stick with them all the way.
0: I appreciate that. And Nick, always good hearing from you. Thank you so much. And I really didn't finish the Gilkey window look ahead. 1:41st pitch tomorrow. All the coverage with the R&L Carriers inside pitch starts at 12:40. Houston hasn't named a starter yet, but Cincinnati will go with Andrew Abbott, who's 1-2 with a 5.13 ERA. So, final game, the rubber match in this three-game series. Reds are off on Monday. It'd be nice to win Sunday on Mother's Day and continue the Reds' winning ways. And that's our Gilkey window look ahead. 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It's the Kelsey Chevrolet X-Training Show. following the Reds' 3-1 victory over the Houston Astros. Your host, Chick Ludwig, and tonight's producer, Russ Jackson, on 700 WLW.
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4: Still no word from America's biggest foe with the 8:30 report. I'm Sandy Collins. Breaking now, the U.S. is still waiting for Iran's response to a proposed interim agreement that could end the two-month war and reopen the Strait of Hormuz. ABC's foreign correspondent Tom Sufi Burridge is in Tel Aviv.
5: Tonight, President Trump telling a French reporter he expects to hear from Iran, quote, very soon. The president reportedly telling French TV the Iranians still very much want to conclude a deal. If a deal is made, the U.S. would gradually ease its military blockade in exchange for Iran allowing safe passage for the 1,500 commercial vessels trapped in the waters west of the Strait of Hormuz.
4: The ceasefire is hanging in the balance as the two trade attacks in the strait. Just this week, the U.S. military striking and disabling three Iranian-linked oil tankers, reinforcing the blockade on Iranian ports. Now, the latest traffic and weather together. Things are clearing up a bit. If you are on 75 through the construction zone near Paddock Road, you're seeing it slow down there. Right after you get past Shepherd Lane, we've got some construction going on, and that is slowing things down. Also, there was a wreck earlier on the Norwood Lateral at northbound 75, but that looks like that is not causing any delays at this point. And a little farther south by the river, the accident on the entrance ramp to 471 South, still reportedly there, but we see no backup.
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6: Your Saturday night looking mostly clear and comfortable, but by Sunday morning, a few clouds move in as we drop to 54. For your Mother's Day afternoon, things look drier and drier. Still can't rule out a couple spotty showers in the tri-state, but a lot of us will be keeping it dry with a mix of sun and clouds and a high near 70 degrees. A little bit cooler on Monday, starting near 45. From your severe weather station, I'm 9 First Warning meteorologist Mark Stitz, News Radio 700 WLW.
4: Still see some sun out there and 69 degrees in Cincinnati, where we had gunfire ringing out last night about 8:30 in the city, and they say 25-year-old Darius Wheeler was the one who shot and killed that would be Darius Wheeler. The suspect is 36-year-old Christopher Shipman, who is in court today for arraignment, a bond hearing now set for the 13th, but he won't be getting out of jail until then. Shipman's attorney claims that his client was acting in self-defense. He reportedly was an employee at the City Bird restaurant on Fountain Square, and according to the Cincinnati Inquirer, they shared a common girlfriend. Meanwhile, police are still searching for the suspect of yesterday's fatal shooting in Lockland.
7: Investigators say a 30-year-old female cashier was gunned down on Friday afternoon after she chased a suspect who attempted to grab cash from the North Wayne Avenue business. The fatal shooting prompted a temporary shelter-in-place order for surrounding neighborhoods while law enforcement searched the area. Police say the suspect fled southbound toward Gardner Park and remains at large. Anyone with information about the incident is being urged to contact Crime Stoppers. The suspect is thought to be between 25 and 35 years old, male, either black or Hispanic, and with hair in braids or dreadlocks. I'm Travis Laird, News Radio 700 WLW.
4: Your Reds update. Reds on the winning side. They took down the Astros 3-1 this afternoon. Final game is tomorrow afternoon right here. I'm Sandy Collins. 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
15: The payoff pitch. Swing and a soft grounder to third. D. Brian Hayes up with it, the peg to first, in time, and that's it. Reds win it. They beat the Astros today, 1, and the losing streak is history. Final score, Reds 3, Astros 1.
0: That's Tommy Thrall on the Reds Radio Network. The final out tonight with Pierce Johnson getting his first save of the season for the Cincinnati Reds in a 3-1 victory over the Houston Astros. Happy Mother's Day weekend, everyone. I like to say that dads are underrated, but moms are undefeated. And the Reds win 3-1 today. Mother's Day tomorrow. I'll be back for extra innings till 7 o'clock tomorrow after the game. Already looking forward to, hopefully, another victory. Dennis Moore is listening in Mount Healthy. Irene Friedman, my good friend, is listening in Oxford, Ohio. And I want to give a shout out to Michael Carrick of Middletown, Ohio, big time 700 WLW loyal listener, loves listening to Extra Innings. And his daughter, Iris, is an honors chemistry student at Middletown High School, telling me on Friday that her dad is a big fan of the big one, the Nation Station 700 WLW. Michael Carrick and your daughter, Iris, glad to get to know you. Fantastic. Celebrating the Reds a victory today. 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There are 6 Reds on the injured list. 5 are pitchers, 1 hitter. Left-hander Caleb Ferguson with the mild right oblique strain. He's doing some rehab. Hopefully he's back soon. Right-hander Rhett Lauder with the right shoulder discomfort. Right-hander and closer Emilio Pagan with the left hamstring strain. Right-hander Hunter Green, we all know, with the right elbow surgery. Hopefully back in July. Left-hander Brandon Williamson with the left shoulder fatigue. He's also on the mend. And 1 key hitter in A. Eugenio Suarez with the left oblique strain. Back hopefully in June or July. To miss him this entire month of May, man, it really hurts. The Reds are going to have to manufacture runs, play good defense, and good pitching to start another win streak. And that is today's injury report brought to you by O'Connor, Achani, and Levy. 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Matt Olson of the Atlanta Braves, Kyle Schwarber of the Philadelphia Phillies, and Yordan Alvarez, who's in town here with the Houston Astros, all with 13 big flies. Those are your home run leaders in baseball. 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Well, let's check scores around Major League Baseball. 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Of course, if you're just joining us, the Reds win 3-1, 3 runs, 5 hits, no errors. Reds improving to 21-19. The Astros, 1 run, 4 hits, 2 errors. They fall to 16-24. Top of the 8th inning in Philadelphia, the Phillies have a 7-3 lead over the Colorado Rockies. Bottom of the 6th inning in Kansas City, the Royals are shutting out the Detroit Tigers 5-0. Bottom of the 5th inning in Milwaukee, the New York Yankees have a 2-0 lead over the Brewers in the bottom of the 5th inning. Also in the bottom of the 5th, out in the desert, the Arizona Diamondbacks lead the New York Mets 2-1. Bottom of the 5th inning in San Diego, the Padres trailing the St. Louis Cardinals 1-0. Top of the 5th inning in Texas, the Rangers have a 4-0 lead over the Chicago Cubs. Cubs, unbelievable, 27-12 this season. They've won 10 in a row. Middle of the 5th inning in Chicago, the White Sox lead the Seattle Mariners 4-1. Bottom of the 2nd inning in Cleveland, the Guardians trail the Minnesota Twins 1-0. The Dodgers and Braves are just warming up at Chavez Ravine Dodger Stadium. 9:05 start tonight. The San Francisco Giants host the Pittsburgh Pirates. And a couple more finals here. The Toronto Blue Jays crank out 14 runs and 20 hits and just crush the Los Angeles Angels in Toronto 14-1. The Athletics, based in Sacramento until they moved to Las Vegas, are 6-2 winners over the Orioles in Baltimore. And the Miami Marlins are 8-7 winners over the visiting Washington Nationals. And the Rays and Red Sox postponed at Fenway Park in Boston. They will make up the game on July 17. Those are your scores around Major League Baseball. 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Tomorrow, big day, Mother's Day. I'll be back for the Kelsey Chevrolet Extra Inning Show. I wound up flip-flopping with Jason Williams this weekend. Jason did a great job last night with Extra Innings on Friday night. And I've taken over his original slot tomorrow on Mother's Day. So looking forward to a Reds victory. Some smiles by the moms out there with a big Reds win. And we're going to celebrate another victory tomorrow and a series win with the rubber match tomorrow with Andrew Abbott on the mound for the Reds. First pitch at 1:40. You're listening to the Kelsey Chevrolet Extra Inning Show. Would love to hear from you. Heading down the home stretch here to 9 o'clock when Donna D takes over these airwaves. Reds win 3-1, and it's the Kelsey Chevrolet Extra Inning Show with your host Chick Ludwig and Russ Jackson doing a great job producing tonight in our control room at 700 WLW.
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0: 10 minutes before the top of the hour, and that's when Donna D takes over these airwaves. She will take you to midnight tonight here on The Big One. You are listening to the Kelsey Chevrolet Extra Inning Show following the Reds' 3-1 victory over the Houston Astros. And if you're just now joining us, want to do some recap of the scoring here. The Reds had their opportunities in the third and fourth innings. Will Benson, the first base runner for the Reds in the third, he walked to lead off the inning. Then Jose Trevino with the sacrifice bunt got Benson to second. But Matt McClain out on a fly out to left field, and then T.J. Friedl struck out swinging, ending the third inning. In the Reds' fourth, with one out, Ellie De La Cruz, a base hit to right field. Then Sal Stewart, strikeout swinging, and then Ellie gets caught stealing second base. So a couple of opportunities there in the third and fourth inning went by the wayside. Houston got on the board first. First blood with Braden Shoemake with his third home run of the year, a 1-1 pitch, a 91.2 mile an hour changeup. He launched it 388 feet over the fence for his third home run of the season. 1-0 Houston. But the Reds finally strike in the fifth inning with one out. Spencer Steer line drive single to left. He steals second base. Then Will Benson walks. Then Jose Trevino, a fly to right field, and right fielder Cam Smith is moving to his left into the shaded area at the Sunny ballpark, and the ball pops out of his glove for a error loading the bases. And then Matt McClain came up with the biggest hit of the game, the single to left that scored both Steer and Benson, giving the Reds the 2-1 lead. There was an error on the throw from left fielder Zach Cole. So Trevino moved to third, McClain moved to second, then T.J. Friedl walked, loading the bases. J.J. Blade flies out to center field. There's two outs, but the Reds aren't done scoring. Ellie De La Cruz comes to the plate and does this.
15: The 2-0 pitch. Swing and a little broken bat flare into left field, down for a hit. One run home, Trevino. Here comes McClain racing to the plate. The throw there, got him. Perfect throw from Cole, right on the money to Vasquez to nail Matt McClain to the plate. But the Reds will tack on one more. It's a three-run fifth inning.
0: That's Tommy Thrall on the Reds radio network. And those three runs held up, and the Reds win 3-1. In the Reds' sixth inning, Sal Stewart gets a single. He gets balked to second base when Spencer Arrighetti, he made a little shimmy with his shoulder. That's a balk. Sal's on second base. Nathaniel Lowe flies out to left field, but then Sal Stewart, man, unbelievable. His eighth stolen base, he steals third. Fantastic. But Spencer Steer, a line out to shortstop, and then Will Benson strikes out looking. So that opportunity went by the wayside also. The Reds had some great pitching today from the bullpen, especially there in the eighth and ninth inning. Graham Ashcraft, a 1-2-3 eighth, where he faced the heart of the order of the Houston Astros, Christian Vasquez, the strikeout swinging, Jose Altuve, a deep fly to center field that Dane Myers tracked down right at the wall, and then Yordan Alvarez strikeout looking, called out on strikes to end the eighth inning. And then Pierce Johnson, a 1-2-3 ninth. Isaac Paredes, grounder to third base. Key Brian Hayes, pretty first out. Then Christian Walker, a line out to center field. Myers made a fantastic running catch on the warning track near the wall, over the shoulder. Fantastic. And then a ground out to end the game. And Pierce Johnson picks up his first save of the season. Well, let's look at the standings here with the Chicago Cubs. 10-game winning streak. They're 27-12. They're in action right now, losing at Texas. But the Cubs have a 3.5-game lead over the St. Louis Cardinals, a 5.5-game lead over the Milwaukee Brewers, 6-game lead over the Pittsburgh Pirates, and in the course of a week, the Cincinnati Reds go from first to last, but the Reds improve to 21-19 with today's victory, 6.5 games out of first. It can go to 6 games if Texas hangs on and beats the Chicago Cubs today. So that's how the NL Central standings are looking right now. Well, how about this date in Cincinnati Reds baseball history, May 9th? Let's go all the way back to 1896. And thank goodness the rules have changed since then. Because Baltimore's Huey Jennings knocks down Reds third baseman Charlie Irwin before he can catch Bid McPhee's throw. Jennings scores afterward to give the Orioles a controversial 6-5-10 inning victory over Cincinnati. Umpire Bob Emsley is escorted out of the ballpark by Cincinnati police. That would be interference in today's game, and that run would not have counted. On this date in 1937, catcher Ernie Lombardi, Hall of Famer, ties the modern major league record with 6 hits, 5 singles, and a double in 6 consecutive times at bat. Cincinnati routs Philadelphia 21-10 on 24 hits. Alex Kampouras tallies 8 RBIs for the Reds on 3 homers, 1 a grand slam. How about that? On this date in 1973, and Johnny Bench had Steve Carlton's number his entire career. On this date in 1973, Johnny Bench slugs 3 home runs and knocks in 7 runs in a 9-7 victory over Steve Carlton and the Phillies. Bench homers in the first, walks in the third, homers again in the 5th and 7th. It is the second time Bench has hit 3 home runs in a game against Carlton. The first time was on July 26, 1970. Bench ties a major league record with 4 consecutive homers, having hit 1 in his final at-bat the previous night in the Reds' 7-1 win. Despite the 3 homers, Dave Concepcion's 2-run homer in the 9th off Barry Lurch is the game winner. And on this date in 1976, the Reds score another 14 runs to beat the Cubs 14-2. Ken Griffey hits a grand slam, 1 of 6 homers hit by the Reds. Tony Perez has a pair, with George Foster, Dan Dreesen, and Pete Rose leaving the park as well. Wow. And then on this date in 1979, the New York Yankees release outfielder Paul Blair, who eventually signs with the Cincinnati Reds. All that happened on this date in Cincinnati Reds history. Well, like I said at the top of the show, Reds fans everywhere, we're asking the same question over and over again. When will this losing streak end? And thank goodness that day was today, Star Wars Day, at Great American Ballpark, and the dark cloud of defeat is lifted with the Reds' 3-1 victory over the Astros, ending that 8-game losing streak. And man, looking back at those 8 games, 9-1, 17-7, and 1-0. 3 losses at PNC Park in Pittsburgh. And then it was on to Wrigley Field. Three straight walk-off wins by the Chicago Cubs. 5-4, 3-2, and then the soul-crushing 7-6 in 10 innings where the Reds lost a 6-4 lead in the ninth. And then eventually lose 7-6 in 10 innings, and then 8-3 with Rhett Lauder leaving the game there on Thursday. And then finally, last night, wow, the Astros come to town, win 10-0, and it's Houston's first win in Cincinnati since dating way back to 2012. Well, the beauty of baseball, you play the next day, and that's what happens tomorrow on Mother's Day at Great American Ballpark. All the coverage starts at 12:40 with the Arnell Carrier's inside pitch. First pitch at 1:40, Andrew Abbott on the mound for the Reds. And until then, I'll be back tomorrow. This is the Chickster Chick Ludwig saying thanks for listening to the Kelsey Chevrolet Extra Inning Show following the Reds' 3-1 win over the Houston Astros. On the home of the Reds and the best Bengals coverage, 700 WLW.
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4: The latest now on the deadly virus on a cruise ship. With the 9 o'clock report, I'm Sandy Collins. Breaking now, there was an American doctor there who was a passenger on board that cruise ship impacted by the hantavirus outbreak. He stepped in to help others after the ship's doctor also got it while treating those patients. Dr. Stephen Kornfeld is an oncologist from Oregon. He told ABC News the crew and the passengers were cooperative and understanding.
6: There's been a lot of recriminations and finger pointing, and I am a physician. Even in retrospect, I don't think any clues were missed.
4: Now, the CDC is sending personnel to the Canary Islands off of the coast of Spain to escort the American passengers off that cruise ship. The American passengers will then be flown back to the U.S. aboard a charter flight. The CDC medical specialists are ensuring that the deadly virus does not spread to the U.S. Now the latest traffic and weather together. We've got one lane through the Lachlan split on southbound 75. So if you're coming that way, watch for brake lights right around Sharonville area. The rest of those choke points and problems are all cleared up.
7: Now the latest forecast from the Jake Sweeney Chevrolet Weather Center. 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
23: It'll be mostly clear tonight, but we do see a few more clouds heading into Sunday morning with the low near 54. For your Mother's Day afternoon, highs near 70 degrees with a mix of sun and clouds. Can't rule out an isolated shower during the day, but it looks like most of us will be keeping it dry and a little bit cooler by your Monday morning with the low near 45. From your severe weather station, I'm 9 First Warning meteorologist Mark Stitz, News Radio 700 WLW.
4: Right now, 66 degrees as the sun goes down here in Cincinnati. It was a beautiful day for a motorcycle ride, and that's no doubt what the 68-year-old man from Middletown thought as he took off today. He was killed riding that motorcycle. Police say that Robert DePew of Middletown lost control on the ramp from eastbound 70 to southbound 675 up near Fairborn. That was just before 3 this afternoon. DePew died at the nearby Soin Medical Center. A Friday night shooting in the heart of downtown Cincinnati left one person dead and another behind bars.
24: Cincinnati police responded to reports of gunfire at Fountain Square just after 8:30 p.m. Upon arriving at the scene, officers discovered a male victim suffering from a gunshot wound. Interim Police Chief Adam Henney confirmed that the man later died from his injuries. Authorities say they were able to quickly apprehend a suspect who is now in custody. Details regarding the identity of the victim and a potential motive for the shooting remain under investigation. I'm Travis Laird, News Radio 700 WLW.
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25: Arrighetti's 1-0. And McClain lines it through the left side base hit. Steer will score. Benson getting the wave around third. Here comes Cole's throw to the plate. Offline, and it's bad all the way to the backstop. The Reds have a 2-1 lead on a two-run single to left from Matt McClain.
4: That was in the bottom of the fifth, and the Reds went on to beat the Astros 3-1 this afternoon. And that, of course, ended their eight-game losing streak. They'll play again tomorrow afternoon. I'm Sandy Collins. Our next news, 9:30, News Radio 700 WLW.
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4: All right, it's Saturday night. Welcome to the show. It's Donna Dan. This beautiful Mother's Day weekend, producing the show tonight, we've got Russ Jackson, and we're going to be doing a special tribute to moms everywhere. But first, we're going to start with an issue moms and dads have to face on a daily basis, and that's protecting your kids. This is an important topic, but not an easy one to discuss, but we are going to tackle this. Tonight, we've got professor of law at Chase College of Law at NKU, Charlene Graham. Charlene, you also teach courses in violence, assault, and human trafficking. Professor Graham, thank you for being on the show tonight, and happy early Mother's Day.
27: Oh, thank you so much. Thank you for having me. This is wonderful. This is a different, difficult conversation. But honestly, I embrace the conversation because I think the more we talk about it and we have these challenging conversations, the safer we will all be.
4: Well, that's,
27: and particularly
4: that's,
27: our children.
4: Yes, and that's why you and I both discussed this and said, you know what, we really need to have a conversation, a dialogue about this, because, and this is a very broad question to start the show off, Professor Graham, but how are we doing as a society, and do you feel like the world is getting less safe overall?
27: How are we doing as a society? I think we are struggling a bit. We are struggling with our values. We are struggling with our expectations and particularly our empathy. And I think these kinds of issues are sort of central to what we will talk about today, which is, you know, what makes individuals more vulnerable or even less vulnerable to those individuals that seek to exploit, manipulate, take advantage of, and abuse. So how are we doing overall? I think trafficking is a significant problem. And to be honest, I don't think we have a complete picture of the scope of human trafficking, not just in this country, but around the world. I think the, you know, all of the conversations around the Epstein files and others is really revealing that this problem is bigger than perhaps we thought it was.
11: Yeah,
27: and attention needs to be paid.
11: Yeah, and because it's just kind of always around us in some way. I constantly see on social media, ladies, be careful of the latest scams. Don't grab a $20 bill off your windshield because it could be laced with something. And then somebody's watching you and going to throw you in a van. And then I share these things with all the women that I know. I'm kind of torn by that because sharing these videos, I want to build awareness like we are doing right now, but I don't want to create a bunch of fear either. What are your thoughts on that?
27: Well, my thoughts primarily is that as a threat assessment expert, I'm going to say situational awareness is always important. And so it really doesn't matter who you are or where you are. It doesn't matter your gender or your age or your socioeconomic status. Situational awareness is particularly important wherever we go. What that means is if something feels off, trust your gut. Trust your instinct, and step back and assess the situation before you plunge in. If I see something on the ground that's just too good to be true, well, I'm not immediately going to pick it up. You know, I'm just going to be questioning, well, why is that here? I think that situational awareness, or, you know, you get that, what I always call the spidey sense.
11: Yes.
27: On the back of your neck.
11: Yes.
27: You know, you get that sense of, something just doesn't feel right. And unfortunately, I think human beings have a tendency to talk themselves out of that instinct that was given to us as human beings of when something is off, not right, potentially scary, or just that sense of impending a concern,
11: yeah.
27: Right? We need to trust that, and we need to allow that to make us pause, think, breathe, reflect, maybe take an alternative course. And I think in our fast-paced society, we tend to minimize that time and space that people really do need to reflect and think about their actions before they take a step forward. Mm-hmm.
11: You mentioned the Epstein files, and I was going to talk to you about this because it's not just one creepy profile of somebody. It's not that we can all be on the lookout for some scary guy behind the bushes. These predators are movie moguls like Harvey Weinstein, or comedians like Bill Cosby, or princes and politicians and lawyers like the Epstein files, and, you know, music producers, P. Diddy. If there is not one specific profile, and we were talking about how important your intuition is there anything else that that will alert our spidey sense? Like, you go to a party and you feel like, oh man, now there's these drink covers that women do put over their glasses so they don't get spiked. If you feel like you're even in a place that somebody could possibly do that, should you just leave? I mean, how would you handle something like that?
27: Well, I want to start with the first part of your question in terms of no profile of a human trafficker. I think that is correct, but all of these individuals, regardless of who they are, regardless of their status, wealth, education, whatever it is, there are three key components that are common. The first one is vulnerability, that these are individuals who are taking advantage of a perceived vulnerability in their target. And that vulnerability can be basic human needs like food, shelter, clothing, love, and safety. Or it could be another vulnerability, your insecurity, perhaps, or that desire to be, you know, to seek the approval of others, that you're willing to take certain kinds of risks without reflecting on your source. And these individuals are very skilled at observing your vulnerabilities, right? Now, everybody has them. Some of your viewers may be familiar with Maslow's hierarchy of needs. All human beings have basic needs. All human beings have emotional needs. And so to know that there are individuals who are targeting those types of vulnerabilities, I think that is where the attention need to be paid, right? If I'm walking in a place, you know, or I am talking to someone that I've just met, why am I trusting them with my drink? Why am I trusting them until I do get to know them, until I do ask certain questions? You know, I used to teach college students that, you know, if they had a drink and a bottle, to like put their thumb in the opening of the bottle and still dance and have a good time. But the issue is you're not going to leave your open drink on the table around people you don't know.
11: Yes, certainly.
27: That's
11: at this
27: a basic,
11: certainly
27: right,
11: at this
27: a
11: day
27: basic
11: and age.
27: Thing of making vulnerability. You know, if people are taking Ubers or Lyfts or other sort of ride shares, it's like, you know, someone pulls up, are you asking them who are they here for before you provide their name?
11: And checking,
27: you get in the car.
11: And checking the license plate. We're speaking with Professor
27: checking
11: of Law.
27: The license plate.
11: We're speaking of Professor of Law at Chase College of Law at NKU, Charlene Graham. Professor Graham, remember when you were 14, 15? Talk about vulnerability. I remember when I was that age. These are the ages of the poor girls in the Epstein file. They were 14, 15, 16 years old, maybe even some of them younger than that. Do you remember how vulnerable you were and impressionable? I mean, I didn't even know how young I was back in that day. And when you say insecure and you're looking for approval of others and vulnerability, is that why that age? Because it feels like it's when they start getting a little bit older, they have, you know, it ages them out a little bit, because you start getting wiser when you're 18, 19, 20, 14, 13, 14, 15. You're so young and impressionable.
27: Well, I think two things impacted that. Now, I grew up in New Jersey, so my lived experience is a little bit different, because I think in New Jersey at very early ages, around, I don't know, 11 or 12, I remember all of our school systems being very forward thinking about everyone's safety and having presentations and other things to begin to educate you from everything that I just referred to as sex, drugs, and rock and roll, right?
11: Yeah.
27: I mean, everything that we were starting to think about, and just, you know, it was that kind of time that we were in. I also think the difference is in parenting. I think our children have access to devices, to the internet, to chats, through other conversations online that a lot of parents have no idea who their children are talking to, who they're interacting with. They're not even in the room when their children are online. So they have honestly no idea who is interacting with their child and therefore influencing the child. And so I think, you know, I appreciate the desire to kind of protect children in a particular way and maybe not expose them to things too early. But in this kind of space, given the access that predatory personalities have to our children, I think we have to start thinking in age-appropriate ways of starting to educate children to think, you know, pause, ask questions, not just feel the pressure to go along to get along, because I think that is what is putting some of our children at greater risk.
11: Yeah, don't be afraid to speak out and say no. So what age do you think you should start having those conversations, especially with your young daughters. And what does that conversation look like, Professor Graham?
27: Well, I think it is a conversation that we have with our children, regardless of gender, from the moment they go to kindergarten. You know, when we allow them to go to play dates, how are we modeling showing a safety concern? Are we walking into someone's home when they're invited to a party? Are we talking to the parents? Are we getting, you know, are we making sure that the parents know who us have our numbers? Do we have their numbers? I mean, there are sorts of things that my parents did that I notice a lot, you know, isn't being

0: And like the parents, she still thought, oh, well, somebody else can come in here and they don't know, or there's, you know, that kind of stuff. What do you think about sleepovers?
1: I mean, I think when you know the parents and you have a relationship there, I'm not going to say sleepovers are wrong. I have hosted several for my own children. But I do think the issue is, you know, what relationship the parent has with their child. With my children, for example, now my children are grown, but, you know, my children knew that one call, I don't care what time of day, I don't care where you are, I am your first call, I will come get you. No questions asked. You're not going to get in trouble. I would rather you get out of a situation that you're uncomfortable than stay in a situation because you think you're going to bother me. Or, nope, one call, that's it, I will come get you.
0: Yeah.
1: And honestly, that helped me a lot through their teenage years and other things, because I promised my children, I couldn't say that I won't react to a situation. What I did tell them is I won't overreact.
0: So that's a good...
1: I need to be your one call.
0: Did they make? Right? Did they ever make the call? Did any of them?
1: Oh, absolutely.
0: Yeah.
1: Absolutely.
0: When they were like, Mom, people are drinking here, I got to get out of here, kind of a thing.
1: Or smoking something, or, you know, whatever. You know, I think that that's, it is the relationship that you have with your child to maintain that line of communication and to know that there are very clear boundaries and to say, you know, I love you, but I'm not your friend. And your safety is most important to me. And we can deal with the social consequence of that, but I want you safe.
0: Yeah. That's the most important thing, I think, for parents. Last question, and we've just got about a minute. What gives you hope? There's got to be something. I know that you are working in this crazy field, and you're teaching these courses, and it's a kind of a hard topic to talk about. But is there something that gives you hope?
1: What gives me hope is that people are more willing, young people particularly, who I work with most of the time, are willing to have these conversations. What they are mostly concerned about is the grooming and the exploitation aspect of individuals who would hurt them. And grooming in terms of having honest conversations about healthy relationships, healthy boundaries, healthy sexuality, all of this kind of stuff is a growing conversation that I think young people are starting to have. And to really learn what works and what doesn't work, and how to read people is really key. And then the other issue is just being, again, situationally aware of the potential for exploitation. You know, everything you do and everything you say does not need to appear on a social media platform.
0: Yes. Oh, my goodness. You know, say that for the cheap seats in the back. Dr. Professor of Law of Chase College of Law at NKU, Charlene Graham, thank you so much for your time. We could be talking about this all night long. We just went 20 minutes and it was absolutely so quick. I'm going to have you back on again because these conversations absolutely do need to have. We do need to continue. And happy Mother's Day.
1: Thank you so much. I appreciate, and happy Mother's Day to you and everyone else in your audience.
0: Thank you.
1: Who either is or acts as a mom.
0: There's many ways to be a mom. Thank you so much,
1: exactly.
0: Professor Graham. Coming up, a mom that has raised two girls and how she's handled protecting her kids. Moms have the hardest job in the world. That's coming up. But first, news, traffic, and weather on 700 WLW Cincinnati.
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8: More political back and forth ahead of the midterms. This is the 930 Report. I'm Sandy Collins. Breaking now, the battle to change the congressional maps continues following two major court decisions. So what will this do and what could it do for the midterms? ABC's senior White House correspondent Selena Wang explains.
13: In Louisiana, Republicans delaying its House primary races to push through a new map, creating at least one more Republican-leaning district. In South Carolina, the legislature introducing a map that would eliminate the seat held for decades by Democrat Jim Clyburn. And in Alabama, Republicans on Friday appealing to the U.S. Supreme Court to throw out a lower court ruling requiring a second majority black district.
8: We're being told that panicked Democrats are scrambling to offset those back-to-back redistricting lawsuit wins. Now the latest traffic and weather together. If you're coming down southbound 75 as you're approaching Glendale, Evendale area, watch for brake lights. It gets slow about 10 to 15 miles an hour just after Cooper and into the Lachlan split because it's down to one lane while they continue that road work through the Paddock Road area. That's about it. If you see a problem anytime, you can update us. Call our news tip line at 421-NEWS.
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14: Our Mother's Day Sunday starting off around 54 degrees, and then for the afternoon, more clouds than sunshine and a high near 70. Most cities looking to stay dry, but a few spotty showers will be across the tri-state throughout the day. The sky will clear heading into Monday morning as cooler weather moves in, dropping us to 45 for the morning. From your severe weather station, I'm 9/1st Warning Meteorologist Mark Stitz, News Radio 700 WLW.
8: 66 degrees right now here in the tri-state.
15: It's a great day for Ohio, a great day for Kentucky, a great day for this country.
8: That was Friday, and that's Governor Mike DeWine. The construction of the new companion bridge for the Brent-Spence area is officially underway.
16: What an incredible moment. One we've been dreaming about for decades and that many said would never happen.
8: A ceremonial groundbreaking held with the governors of both states in attendance on Friday.
15: This bridge is functional and it's going to be beautiful. We're going to be looking at this bridge for 50 to 100 years. There's going to be a lot of people looking at it for a long time.
8: But it's going to take a while. The new companion bridge should be done in about 7 years or so. We can expect some endless construction projects to continue. The next one that we need to worry about, it affects commuters, the Western Hills Viaduct, next week.
17: The city says both decks of the Western Hills Viaduct and multiple Interstate 75 ramps will shut down on weekdays from 9 a.m. to 3 p.m. for Duke Energy crews to safely relocate high-voltage transmission lines using cranes and helicopters. Officials say the utility work must be completed before the bridge replacement project can break ground this summer. Drivers are encouraged to use secondary streets and budget an extra 15 to 30 minutes for detours. I'm Travis Laird, News Radio 700 WLW.
8: It was a good day for the Reds. They took down the Astros 3-1 and dropped that 8-game losing streak from their record. They'll go back at it again tomorrow afternoon on Mother's Day. I'm Sandy Collins. Our next update at 10 on News Radio 700 WLW.
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23: Saturday night, we are back on this beautiful Mother's Day weekend. Looks like it's going to be a nice day tomorrow. It was supposed to rain, now it's not. Looks like partly sunny, high of near of 70. I am Donna D, and we've been touching on a difficult topic, moms and dads, how to protect your kids, right? This is not an easy thing to do to be a mom, and it is Mother's Day weekend. So I asked my sister, mom of two girls, by the way, I asked my sister, Erica Walter, to join me tonight to talk about safety and protecting your kids. Happy early Mother's Day, Erica Walter, to the show.
24: Thank you so much, Sissy. And happy Mother's Day to all those moms. And I loved how she said, and the moms that are not, but are.
23: Yes, like our dog moms, like I am.
24: Yeah.
23: And aunties and everybody else that takes exactly. A village. It takes a village. So Erica, I wanted to talk to you. It's so weird to call you Erica because you're Duke to me. So if I do end up calling her Duke, she's the same person. In terms of worry and keeping your kids safe, what has been the biggest challenge raising two girls, would you say?
24: Probably boys. Well,
23: yeah.
24: Just feeling like there's danger out there in the world and being afraid that it may find them somehow and always wanting to keep them safe. So I think talking about things is really important. My girls both carry mace. Situation awareness. I think that lots of prayers.
23: Well, I don't know if you heard the previous segment with Dr. or Professor Charlene Graham when she was talking. How important it is for you to listen to that, the spidey senses, the intuition, the thing that makes your hair stand up on the back of your neck. I've felt that before, and I know you have felt that before. Have you spoken to your daughters about, hey, you got to listen to this?
24: Absolutely. And I think, moreover, as a mom, if you're feeling that, don't ignore it. Don't be afraid to be the bad guy and say no. Just to keep yourself sane and to keep your kids safe. Always go with that intuition. It's so important.
23: We mentioned sleepovers because you and I talked about this earlier today when I was asking you to come on the show tonight. And you mentioned sleepovers, and I hadn't even really thought of that. How important is it to know the people in the house where your kids are sleeping over? And otherwise, is that what you mean about being the bad guy and saying no to your daughters if you don't know who they are and who's going to be there?
24: Absolutely. Absolutely. First of all, I'm not really a big fan of sleepovers. I liked it if it was like the soccer girls or that kind of thing. But otherwise, even if you do know the family, there could be a friend of the brother sleeping over. Or I feel like it just leaves your children vulnerable for outside influences that you wouldn't naturally have around them.
23: Yeah, I mean,
24: without your supervision.
23: Right. We grew up with missing kids on the milk cartons. I mean, we were like, what in the world is this? I remember asking our mother, I was like, why is this child on this milk carton? And she told me that they were missing and nobody knew where they were. And it scared me straight. And then we had the conversation of, you know, not to talk to strangers. Thankfully, we grew up with a ton of kids around, and there were always people in our house. But when did you have the conversation with your girls about not talking to strangers? And you said they carried mace. At what age were they carrying mace, and do they still?
24: Yes, they still do. And I think it's conversations that happen throughout your lifetime. Like, I can remember mom saying, you know, make sure you take a sister with you if you're going down the street, because there's safety in numbers. And she did tell us, you know, don't get into a stranger's car. And so I think those are all conversations that you have throughout the course of their lives in the different stages that they're in, you know. So I think it's just always important to talk about it, because knowledge is power. It's not a comfortable conversation. It's not light and fun and breezy. It's difficult. And I love the safety word that she used, or the code word.
23: Yeah.
24: To pick up her kids. That was another thing. Like, I didn't want my kids on the school bus. And it's nothing against bus drivers or anything else. It just seems like I let them do it for, I don't know, a couple of months, and they picked up all kinds of different swear words. And, you know, it was just like I said, outside influences like that were difficult for me, because I was fearful of what they were trying to instill, you know, in my kids, because they're so impressionable. You know, 13, 14, 15 years old. They believe, because they live in a safe environment, that everybody is like that.
23: Yeah.
24: And the truth is very far from that.
23: You want to keep your kids in this bubble. You want to just wrap them around in saran wrap and not let them get hurt. But, you know, the conversations that we are having now, and the conversations that Professor Graham has on a daily basis when she teaches this to her college students, she says, is the most important thing. We touched on the internet and social media and the iPhones and how the kids are constantly, you know, open to anybody in the world now because of the internet. And you kind of dodged a bullet, because your kids are grown now. So you didn't have to deal with social media and iPhones right now. If you could, you know, give any advice to parents that are having to deal with them, get off the iPhone, get off the iPads, or take a break from social media. What would you say to them if you had 14, 15-year-olds that were on social media right now?
24: First of all, I would say to the parents to go take a class or go sit down with a 20-year-old and let them teach you about social media, because when my daughters, it was MySpace, and I didn't know anything about it. And that unlocks like another whole scary world of terribleness out there. So luckily, you're right, I did dodge a bullet. My kids were, you know, in their later teen years when that all came out like that. So the only thing that I could say is make sure that you're looking and checking behind them and seeing who's talking to them. The catfishing and the side conversations, it can be really, really, really troublesome.
23: Yeah, because
24: for a young, impressionable,
23: they could pose as a high school kid at their age, and it could be some creepy guy behind the computer pretending to be this young kid.
24: Yes, I see things like that all the time. They get them to strategically take a picture, and then they blackmail them with the picture, and these 13, they don't have the mental capacity to figure out how to get out of it.
23: Yeah, that's the vulnerability. That those are the ones that get targeted, yeah, as Professor Graham was mentioning. Do you ever, and last question on this, because I want to move, I want to move into honoring mothers on this weekend, and I want to talk to you about that for just a moment. But do you ever stop worrying? Your kids are grown. One of them has their own two children now. Do you ever stop worrying as a parent?
24: No, never. I don't think it ever goes away. I don't know if it's because I have two girls. My daughter's going to see it a little bit differently because she has a girl and a boy. But I know she feels worried already. You know, it's just fear. You just want to protect them, and you don't want them to go through anything too traumatic. I mean, some things they're going to go through.
23: Some things they're going to have to. Exactly. They're human beings, but, you know, it's just.
24: Absolutely. But if you can protect them from some of the real evil out there, then you've done your job.
23: I think the worry becomes less the more you communicate with your kids. Would you agree with that?
24: 100%.
23: Okay.
24: 100%.
23: Thank you, Eric. I do want to talk about, because it's Mother's Day weekend and to honor our mothers everywhere, what would you say is the biggest life lesson your mom, our mom, taught you either as a child or being a mom? What would you say is the greatest life lesson our mom taught you?
24: I would say loyalty and the love of sisters, because she was a single child. She was an only child. And so she always loved that we were all so close as sisters. And ironically, my two daughters are one another's best friends. So I feel like it has come for three generations, and it's just, it all started with mom, and I think that's pretty amazing.
23: She did. She always said, make sure.
24: You know you're my best friend.
23: Yes, of course. And she always did say, love your brother and sisters and make sure you look after them, and you always have to have their back. And I think loyalty is a good way to describe that. And that is one of the things that I appreciate in other people is loyalty. So maybe that's what it is. Let's open up the phone lines,
24: 513-749-7000-1800.
23: Okay, I will. 1-800, the big one. What is the greatest life lesson your mother ever taught you in honor of Mother's Day weekend? What one of my things my mother taught me was to appreciate the Mac of all mothers, which is Mother Nature. We grew up near a beach in Connecticut. She would always say, smell the ocean, smell the sea air, look at the stars. She pointed out, you know, the moon all the time. It really is the greatest lesson. I don't walk outside without looking up in the sky. And do you remember what she used to say when it was a blue sky?
24: Oh, yeah.
23: What
24: there's
23: is she?
24: There's enough blue in the sky to make a
23: Dutchman a pair of pants. There's enough blue in the sky to make a Dutchman a pair of pants. And what a great lesson to be able to give to your kids? And I, and if we were to ask at least one of our other sisters, my twin Claire, she would probably say the same thing. The love of nature. We would walk up into the res and the reservoir and smell the evergreen trees and the pine trees. And even to this day, that smell, it just brings me back to my childhood. And so nostalgic when you are reminded what a beautiful world this could be, even in the midst of talking about a scary topic like what we have been mentioning. So before I let you go, Erica Walter, my sister, my very best friend in the world, what would you say to parents, just to go back and bookmark this, about preparing your children to be out in the world without you? Whether it's online, whether it's, you know, social media, whether it's, you know, in school or wherever they are, what would you say to the parents to get their kids prepared, not to scare them like crazy, but prepared to be aware of their situation?
24: I think you have to have those tough conversations, maybe some safety classes together. Practice some drills, have some safe codes. I think, moreover, it's so important. Knowledge is power, and talk amongst it with your family so that you're kind of prepared and know what to expect and what to do if something does go awry.
23: You know, this is a question I have, and I don't think I've ever asked you this, but because you're a mom and you carried the worry, yeah, I know you've been married to your husband, Chuck, for 30 years. Did he also have that fear and that worry, and did he carry it the same way you did?
24: He definitely had he wasn't big on the sleepovers either. I don't think he could sleep as a father and as a husband until everybody was home, and, you know, he was always the one that waited up. I could go to sleep because he would be waiting up when the girls got older, you know?
23: So he was showing that he was worried too.
24: I think so. And I think they care for it in a different way. You know, I don't think they worry as much, or certainly don't show it as much, but they definitely worry. How could you not?
23: Do you think you've raised, and I know the answer to this, of course, and they're my nieces, so I know, but do you think you have raised full-grown women that are, you know, aware of their surroundings and not taking social media too seriously as well, not posting where you are? Because I loved when Dr. Graham said that. Don't post everywhere you are. Don't give so much information on social media. And they're grown women now, but that doesn't mean anything.
24: Mm-mm. Well, you know, I think that they have a nice grip on what is reality and what is not. And that could be because they just missed all the internet stuff.
23: Mm-hmm.
24: So I think that they have learned really good boundaries even within themselves, you know?
23: Yeah, that's great. Well, Erica, we're out of time. It's so weird to call you Erica. Thank you so much, my brave sister, my wonderful friend, my wonderful best friend in the world, and a great mother. Happy Mother's Day, Erica Walter, and thank you so much for being part of the show.
24: Thank you.
23: Appreciate it.
24: Love you so much.
23: Love you too.
24: Have a great night.
23: You too. Well, when we continue honoring mothers everywhere on this beautiful weekend in Cincinnati, 513-749-7000, 1-800, the big one, what is the best lesson, life lesson that you took from your mother? If you want to honor her, feel free to give me a call, 513-749-7000. We'll be right back after news, weather, and traffic. It's Donna D on 700 WLW Cincinnati.

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20: An airport runway trespasser killed in Colorado. This is the 10 o'clock report. I'm Sandy Collins. Breaking now, a tragic death on the tarmac at Denver International Airport. Under investigation, ABC's Andrew Dimbert reports.
21: A Frontier Airlines plane full of passengers speeding down the runway, hitting and killing a pedestrian during takeoff at Denver International Airport. Just before midnight Friday, authorities say the victim scaled an airport fence, managed to make it onto the runway, and 2 minutes later was sucked into the plane's engine just as it was almost wheels up for its flight to Los Angeles. The pilots immediately aborting takeoff, smoke filling the cabin, the plane's engine bursting into flames. The crew deploying emergency slides, evacuating all 231 people on board.
20: Now, 17 people were hurt during that evacuation, five of them needing hospital care. Now, the latest traffic and weather together looks much better than it did earlier this evening. The only delay we have right now is coming southbound on 75 through the Paddock Road construction area. That's because it's down to one lane as you're approaching the Ronald Reagan Highway. So do be careful heading out tonight.
22: Now the latest forecast from the Jake Sweeney Chevrolet Weather Center. 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
23: We'll start to see more clouds heading into Sunday morning with a low near 54, and that means more clouds than sunshine throughout your Mother's Day. But the day overall looking much drier than it did earlier in the week. Just some hit and miss rain, but many of us keeping it dry with a high near 70. Monday looks cooler with a low near 45. From your severe weather station, I'm 9 First Warning meteorologist Mark Stitz, News Radio 700 WLW.
20: 64 right now in the tri-state. Name has now been released about that man who was shot and killed last night on Fountain Square. 25-year-old Darius Wheeler was an employee of the City Bird restaurant at the square. Cincinnati police say the suspect is in custody, 36-year-old Christopher Shipman. He and Wheeler reportedly shared a common girlfriend, is what they're calling her. The bond set for him next week. The hearing is next week, and he is now in jail without a bond. A Claremont County man facing decades behind bars after admitting to a massive investment scheme that defrauded dozens of victims.
24: Cody Wynn of Batavia Township pleaded guilty on Friday to 15 counts of grand theft after swindling more than $1 million from 31 investors. Authorities say Wynn promised quick financial returns through automated Amazon storefronts, but instead of delivering profits, investigators say he pocketed the cash to fund social media advertising and personal expenses. Wynn faces up to 22 years in prison and has agreed to pay $400,000 in restitution at his upcoming June sentencing. I'm Travis Laird, News Radio 700 WLW.
20: Speaking of money, which generation holds the most of America's wealth? Well, a new report from the Federal Reserve shows that half of the wealth in this country is held by baby boomers. In stocks, real estate, pensions, private businesses, and other assets, collectively valued at $90 trillion at the end of the last year. Now, from there, Generation X owns a solid quarter of the wealth. The third generation holding the wealth is the shrinking group of those over 80. They've got a little more than 10%. And then the remaining wealth is in the hands of millennials and the oldest members of Gen X. Reds take down the Astros 3-1 this afternoon, and they'll be back at it tomorrow right here. I'm Sandy Collins. Our next update at 10:30 on News Radio 700 WLW.
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20: And we're back. Saturday night, we do it a little bit differently here. Relationship Radio. What's the relationship you have with your mom? 513-749-7000, 1-800, the big one. It's Donna D. Russ Jackson producing the show. So, yeah, tomorrow is Mother's Day. It's going to be a beautiful day, too. It's supposed to rain, but looks like the rain is cleared and partly sunny near 70 tomorrow, and a really nice day on Monday as well. So let's honor our mothers. I want to know, what is the greatest life lesson your mom ever taught you? 513-749-7000, 1-800, the big one. I know we had a few people holding, so it is a long break sometimes to hold through the news and commercials, but you can call back 513-749-7000, 1-800, the big one. So, you know, this is one of the greatest and most challenging roles a woman can have, is being a mom. It's probably, I'm not a mom. I'm a dog mom. All my sisters have kids and grandkids. Yeah, all of them have kids and grandkids. And so I'm around and have always been around kids, and I love them. And I just knew early on when my twin sister, we had houses built across the street from each other. We're very close. When she had her son, I always realized, woo, this is hard. And I would tell my husband, let's wait another year and let's wait another year. And the most rewarding as well. But it is a challenging and courageous role to take on in life, being a mom. So what did your mom get right? And believe me, moms get a lot wrong too. And I'm sure they are told probably on the daily what they get wrong at. What did your mom get right? 513-749-7000. Or what life lesson did your mom teach you? Or what are you planning on doing for your mom tomorrow? Are you planning on doing anything? I hope so. Because I will tell you this. If moms and dads don't get something on Mother's Day and Father's Day, they feel awful. They feel terrible. And don't think for a second that your mom's like, no, she doesn't want anything anyway. She does. And I mean a call, a card. I remember my sister told her son, because she called me and told me this. She said, I don't care about Christmas. I don't care about my birthday. But don't forget about Mother's Day. I'm telling you, parents really feel strongly about Mother's Day and Father's Day. They care. You call them, great. Flowers? Great. A card? Great. Maybe you do a little bit more for your mom tomorrow and take her out to lunch or dinner. Anything that you show, any kind of kindness and care on a day like tomorrow, on Mother's Day and or Father's Day, it is a really important thing to them. It means everything. So let's get to Penny in Middletown. Penny, hi, how are you doing? And what are you planning on doing for Mother's Day tomorrow?
5: Well, Mother's Day tomorrow, grill out. And the thing my mother was,
20: Penny, you're cutting out a little bit. Can you put the phone on speaker?
5: Let's try this.
20: Yes,
5: is this better?
20: Much better. Yes. So the thing your mom gave you a life lesson?
5: Well, when I was a youngster, I had a lot of relatives from maybe Kentucky area, and I just loved the tough, like country folk. And she taught me at a young age that I to stop that, and I had to enunciate clearly, and it was a fight, and I didn't like that she would make me repronounce a word over her. But as an adult in life, I understand why she was doing it, and thankful.
20: Penny, and I really want to hear what you're saying. And you mentioned to enunciate. It's just funny because I can't hear you. I don't know what's going on with the call. It was
5: okay. One more time. This could be better.
20: Oh boy, I can't. Penny, see if you can call me back on another line. Thank you so much for the call. Let's go to Jim in Dayton. Hi, Jim. What did your mother teach you? What's the life lesson, the thing that she got right? What did she teach you, Jim?
9: She lived a giving, sacrificial life. In the Bible, it talks about there's the gift of the giving, and my mother definitely had that. And she stood head and shoulders above others just in that area, very official, and then she went on to feed the homeless for 25 years in Dayton. So we figured out that she had served about 200,000 people over the 25
20: wow.
9: years.
20: Wow. That's great to add that up. Because givers usually have a hard time receiving, but it is the reciprocal thing. Was she a good receiver as well?
9: Yes, she was. You know, when you give of yourself totally, you learn to receive because you're using all your effort to give, and so you need to receive. So yeah, she did receive. So she got a lot of help from others, like getting the homeless. And I wouldn't say that she had trouble receiving. She was expecting God to take care of her. So she knew that when she had a need, that God would send someone to come along and meet the need.
20: Well, we're talking to Jim. If you feel like weighing in here, what was the best, greatest life lesson your mother ever taught you? 513-749-7000, 1-800, the big one. What kind of a relationship do you have with your mom? Jim, are you a dad?
9: No, and I need to say that my mother, she went to be with the Lord about a year ago. So,
20: is this the first year you won't have her for Mother's Day?
9: The second. She passed away in March of 25, and but it's so wonderful to have a mother who is a giver and not a manipulator and a controller.
20: Yeah,
9: I see a lot of I see that a lot, basically. But God's way is to be a giver and to respect others and not try to run their lives.
20: Yeah.
9: I'd be there to assist.
20: I do. Help. I do get that. And I no longer have my mom either. So I'm understanding. It's hard when your mom leaves the earth. But Jim, I appreciate it. Thank you so much for the call.
9: Okay. Yeah.
20: Thank you. Yeah. Yeah. Oh, boy. All right. So the idea of, what are you going to do for your mother tomorrow? I just want to say how important it is for moms to be recognized on Mother's Day and dads to be recognized on Father's Day. My ex-boyfriend, last Father's Day, his kids didn't get him anything, and it was probably about 3 o'clock in the afternoon, and he didn't get a phone call, and he called me, and he was clearly upset. And I said, why don't you tell them, because he has 3 kids, why don't you tell them how much it means to you to hear from them on Father's Day? There's really nothing wrong with saying, listen, kids, I know that, because kids can be self-serving sometimes. And forget about that parents actually do have feelings. And if you let them know that, hey, this is meaningful, just don't forget to call me or send me a card. Write it out. You don't have to buy anything. But, as long as you're showing them that they care and that you are aware that it's Mother's Day and that they're a good mom or a dad, they really would appreciate it. 513-749-7000, 1-800, the big one. What did your mom get right? We're talking about how important the role Mother's Day is and what maybe life lesson that your mom taught you that was to appreciate nature. Jim just talked about, the lesson of giving, which is a great lesson to and even be taught by example. That's even amazing. She gave over 200 or 2,000 people free food and helped serve the homeless and that kind of stuff. That's pretty amazing stuff. My mom, one of the greatest lessons, and I just talked about this, was the love that I have for nature, the love that she always had for nature. She appreciated the wind blowing on her face and a blue sky and the sun shining, even thunderstorms, which we get here in Cincinnati that are beautiful. It's one of those things that, you know, when I smell a tree that's, you know, from my childhood, it makes me think of my mom. So we appreciate and love these lessons, and sometimes we forget. And tomorrow and tonight is a good reminder of when you can, you know, really appreciate your mom. I wanted to talk about, too, something very cool in the news. You know, last weekend we had the Flying Pig Marathon in Cincinnati. And if you ran or walked the 26.2 miles, you can imagine running, if you can even wrap your head around this, 250 miles in an ultra marathon. Well, 34-year-old Rachel Entrekin from Colorado made history, becoming the first woman ever to win the Cocodona 250 ultra marathon.

0: you know, ultra marathon, but I've done skydiving and that was scary. Actually, I've done it twice. And that was super scary. I couldn't believe it. But I did say at the end of when I got on the ground, I did that. And that was one of those things that I've done. I've actually done quite a few things. You know, even going to college, my first day of college was kind of scary. Or the first time I sang in public. Or the first time I taught a yoga class. I mean, it's amazing to do something when you get out of your comfort zone. 513-749-7000, 1-800, the big one. What did you do to get out of your comfort zone? I mean, running a marathon. All those people that ran the Flying Pig last week. Holy smokes, 26.2 miles. I have never done it. I've run half a marathon. Actually, I didn't even 9 miles, I think, might be the longest I've run. But 26.2 miles, 250, I can't even imagine. I can't even imagine running that ultra marathon. By the way, I mean, she beat not just her women in the class. She beat everybody. She beat men and women. And what was so fun about when the people that were running with her, Rachel Entrenkin, the ultra marathon winner, what was so cool about hearing other people say how easy it looked for her. I mean, it was something simple. She had a smile on her face the entire time. I mean, you think she'd be in pain, and she wasn't. She just looked like she ran, you know, 5 miles. Versus 250. Okay, so when we come back, because we're going to take a break real quick. When we come back, we're going to have, Scott Nelson, the love and life coach and dating guru, on with me. We're going to play a little game with men. It's basically cracking the code of what men really feel and think and what women feel in the same scenario. So when we come back, we're going to talk to Scott Nelson, and that's before news, weather, and traffic. I am Donna D in a mess tonight on 700 WLW Cincinnati.
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14: What's the doomsday clock, Josh?
15: So the doomsday clock is a metaphorical clock that is overseen by the Bulletin of Atomic Scientists. It's a graphic representation of how close humanity is to self-inflicted disaster.
14: They moved the second hand on the clock forward to 89 seconds to midnight, which means it's the closest that clock has ever been to midnight since they started.
15: In 1947, when the U.S. and Russia were starting the Cold War, it was 7 minutes to midnight. 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
17: New details are emerging following a fatal Friday night shooting at Fountain Square with the 10:30 report. I'm Travis Laird, breaking now. Cincinnati police have identified the victim of the deadly downtown shooting as 25-year-old Darius Wheeler. Authorities say Wheeler was found suffering from multiple gunshot wounds just after 8:30 p.m. and later died at UC Medical Center. 36-year-old Christopher Shipman has been charged with murder and appeared in court Saturday morning. Shipman told a judge he shot Wheeler in self-defense after the two men wrestled over a firearm that Shipman legally owns. The investigation remains ongoing. Anyone with information is being urged to contact Cincinnati Police Homicide Unit. Now... Let's take a look at the latest traffic and weather together. Got a crash on 75 north at Town Street. Right lane is blocked. Also got some repairs maintenance going on 75 south. That's right around Shepherd Lane. Right two lanes are blocked there.
16: Here is the latest weather forecast from News Radio 700 WLW.
3: Our Mother's Day Sunday starting off around 54 degrees. And then for the afternoon, more clouds than sunshine and a high near 70. Most cities looking to stay dry, but a few spotty showers will be across the tri-state throughout the day. The sky will clear heading into Monday morning as cooler weather moves in, dropping us to 45 for the morning. From your severe weather station, I'm 9 First Warning meteorologist Mark Stitz, News Radio 700 WLW.
17: Right now, 61 degrees and fair skies at beautiful historic Lunkin Airport. Cincinnati's Western Hills Viaduct set to close during the day for the next 2 weeks since the city announced that daytime closures will run from 9 a.m. to 3 p.m. on weekdays to allow Duke Energy to relocate high-voltage transmission lines. Multiple cranes and helicopters will be used for the work ahead of this summer's bridge replacement project. Closures will also affect several north and southbound I-75 ramps, and drivers should expect 15 to 30-minute delays along detour routes. Drivers in northern Kentucky will also soon face ramp closures as the Brent Spence Companion Bridge project kicks into gear. Kentucky transportation officials say the 12th Street and Martin Luther King Boulevard exits in Covington will shut down May 20th. Crews are already clearing space on the west side of Interstate 75. The state is partnering with navigation apps like Waze to keep commercial freight off the congestion zones once construction begins. And the class action lawsuit against Ohio State University over sexual abuse by former Dr. Richard Strauss is gaining momentum. 30 former football players joined the suit this week, including several elite NFL alumni. Whistleblower Michael DeSabato says the addition of these high-profile athletes puts more pressure on the university to engage in meaningful negotiations. The school says it remains in mediation. It's already settled with over 300 survivors ahead of an October trial. Extraterrestrial enthusiasts are poring over hundreds of pages of newly released Pentagon files detailing unexplained aerial phenomena.
18: NASA transcripts from 4 years later are also part of this release. Buzz Aldrin telling the government he saw a possible laser in space. And images taken from the Apollo 17 mission in 1972 show strange lights observed in space from the moon. Every Apollo mission has reported similar lights.
17: ABC News' Christine Cordero. And the Bengals front office secured contracts for five of their seven recent draft picks on Friday. Cincinnati inked fourth-rounders Connor Liu and Colby Young, as well as late-round selections Brian Parker II, Jack Endries, and Landon Robinson. The team also added 11 undrafted free agents to the roster and claimed linebacker Swayze Bozeman off waivers from the Giants. And finally, the Cincinnati Reds found a win tonight against Houston. Chase Byrne threw six innings of one-run ball to help the Reds snap an eight-game losing streak. Cincinnati defeated the Houston Astros 3-1 after Matt McClain fueled a fifth-inning rally by driving in two runs. Ellie De La Cruz added another RBI single, and Pierce Johnson pitched a hitless ninth to secure the save. They'll do it one more time to settle the series tomorrow at 1:40. Our coverage begins at 12:40 with the inside pitch right here on The Big One. Next update is at 11. Breaking news anytime. I'm Travis Laird, News Radio 700 WLW.
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22: And we're back. It's Donna D. This is Relationship Radio on 700 WLW. We do it a little bit different on Saturday nights here on News Talk Sports. And it's always interesting. We're going to always have some sort of interesting topic. And tonight, one of my favorite guests, he's becoming one of my favorite guests. Because I do feel like Scott Nelson, love and life coach and dating guru, does have his finger on the pulse of what men think and what men say and what does it all mean. So, Scott, thank you for coming to the show, and I really appreciate it.
23: So nice to be back.
22: I mean, I know men are from Mars, women are from Venus and things like that. And I just feel like there's some cracking of the code that we need to do to kind of get us to be a little bit more connected in the races. So what is the big question? What do you say the main difference between men and women are? What would you say in your opinion?
23: Oh man, that can be tricky, right? Because it depends on the man and it depends on the woman. But I would say that the thing that I've learned in the years is that men want their ideas respected, women want their feelings shared.
22: Okay, so men want to be respected. And is respect different for men and for women? I mean,
23: well, if you go from the standpoint that men want their ideas respected and women want their feelings cherished, when women get their feelings cherished, they feel respected. And when men get their ideas respected, they feel cherished. So you end up, I think both, you can still get both. It just depends on what side you come from.
22: Okay, yeah.
23: By the way, there's a reverb happening. I'm hearing myself.
22: Yes, and there's some clicking thing. I mean, producer Russ Jackson, we don't know. The phones have been tricky tonight, and I don't know why. So, but honestly, I do, because I've felt a little off. Okay, Russ Jackson is going to try something. But in full disclosure, I have been a little off today. And I always...
23: Oh, Donna, it's okay. It happens.
22: It does. And I say this all the time, too. Like, a surfer knows whether they're going to get the wave before they paddle for it. And today, I was just all... It wasn't that I didn't do show prep. Wasn't that, you know, I didn't work as hard on this show as any other shows to prepare before I get on air. I just knew that it was going to be challenging today.
23: I don't know about you, but I've been really tired the last 2 days.
22: Like, oh, like my gosh. I think right? That's it. I don't know if it is a hole in the ozone. I mean, what is it? I just don't know.
23: What's happening, but
22: Are the chemtrails like having some sort of something over us? Okay, so thank you for understanding, and trust me on this. I have a lot of compassion when I don't beat myself up. So that's the good news.
23: Oh, good.
22: All right, let me ask you a couple of these, and then I want us to play a little game, because I want to start having a little bit of fun tonight. We talked earlier about a specific topic of safety for women and men. So I wanted to be a little bit lighthearted, but I wanted to get your thoughts on this one question. Why do men go silent during conflicts? Is it because they don't want to say the wrong thing and fire up the girl that's or their partner?
23: Wow. Why do men go silent on conflicts? Sometimes I think men take more time to process. I think sometimes women will process out loud in the moment and through the conflict. And I think sometimes men need to step away to process on their own and then come back once they've done that. So I think that's part of it. I also think that they probably don't want to add fuel to the fire if the woman's already really
22: there's
23: fired
22: an A
23: up.
22: And a B part to this. I agree with both. Men do take a minute longer to process things. But I just watched this guy say, if a man does not answer you, the woman is trying to figure it out in her own head, but it's because he doesn't want to say the wrong thing.
23: Yeah, I mean, I think that could be it. I think the fear of saying the wrong thing, because then that adds more fuel to the fire, right? Because if you say the wrong thing and it triggers something, and then it creates more conflict, you know. One of the things that I've learned over the last several years is that the conflict really comes from our nervous systems, right? When we feel safe, when we feel in connection to another person, our nervous systems are pretty calm. When things get amped, when there's conflict, a nervous system gets spiked, just like when we were young, just like when there was, you know, whether it was small T trauma or big T trauma, like, you know, there's the nervous system gets activated. So if one person in the relationship's nervous system is activated, we really need the other person's not to be activated so that the whole thing can calm down. So if the woman's nervous system is activated and she's fired up about something, the man wants to be careful to not create more conflict and more problem, right? So hopefully he's doing his best to stay chill and calm to allow her feelings and not, you know, let his nervous system get spiked too, because then it's just fire on fire.
22: Yeah. Yep. And I completely agree with that too. I coach as well as you do. We're talking, by the way, we're talking to Scott Nelson, life and love coach and dating guru. I was looking up some research for my coaching call, and I looked up the three most common emotions that humans feel on a daily basis. So,
23: oh, interesting.
22: Yeah, can you guess what the three most common emotions that humans feel on a daily basis?
23: Fear.
22: If you took that a little bit deep, so fear is a broad, but you're close.
23: Scared of being abandoned.
22: No, so you were closer. So anxiety and stress. So work, relationships, health, trying to get everything done. We all feel that on a daily basis. And then the right. second emotion is just kind of like the baseline is just okay.
23: Irritation.
22: No, irritation is third. Low grade irritation is third. These are not great emotions that we all experience on a daily basis.
23: Yeah, but isn't it great to know that? But this is what's so great. Isn't it awesome to know we all experience it?
22: Yes.
23: Because it levels the playing field.
22: Yes. We're not, because you're not alone.
23: Judge, right. Because we'll often judge our insides by someone else's outside, thinking that someone else isn't experiencing those same things.
22: Yes. And so if anxiety and stress, the baseline of just, I'm all right. And then it's not good. It's just all right. And then the low grade irritation of like traffic and waiting in line or being on a Zoom and somebody makes a weird comment, you know, just low grade irritation. So I ChatGPT'd if I was having the best day, if I could choose the emotions, which you can, but if I can choose the most amazing emotions to have the best day, what would be the three emotions I would want to experience?
23: Joy,
22: okay.
23: Awe, and wonder.
22: Okay, so calm and peace, which is what we just talked about. Peace and calm, sure. Like a calm.
23: Sure.
22: Passion for something. So you get into a project that you feel a purpose. The purpose was number two. So calm and peaceful, but purpose, something you can lose yourself into, writing, playing guitar, reading, that kind of stuff. And then the third one is love and connection. You want to feel close to people, even if it's your neighbors or even if it's strangers down the street. You want to feel good and connected with someone. And it could be your pets, too. But
23: sure. Well, I think, you know, it's interesting because I really relate to the love and connection because I think we need that as humans. We're social creatures, even us introverts.
22: Right. Exactly.
23: Still, right. We still need connection. And I think, you know, one of the things that concerns me in something you said about the anxiety and also the need for connection is these phones. Because we end up, you know, I don't know about you, but I'll be in an elevator with someone and someone will be checking their phone and you don't even have basic, like just hello, basic connection sometimes because everybody's head is down in their phone.
22: Yes. And people
23: and
22: are
23: that,
22: so...
23: It creates more anxiety too.
22: And it's getting worse because then you don't feel like you have the skills to say hi to somebody without feeling like you're creepy or something. I mean, right. we talked about this last week.
23: Right, with Sean, yeah. Because all of a sudden now, the basic thing of just feeling uncomfortable and saying hello to someone, which is very human,
22: right.
23: We now are afraid to do it because we're seeking comfort, which the phone gives.
22: Right. Oh, man, we can talk about this. I can talk about this all day. Okay, we're going to start a tiny little game, and it's going to go like this. I'm going to paint the scenario, and you can tell me what the man's response is and what does it mean, and I'll speak for the woman so that we can try and understand. And like I said, cracking the code, because sometimes, like Scott, one of your big deals, one of the things that you have really taught me about men is please do not criticize them. Now, maybe women don't even realize what a deal breaker. Talk to me, first of all, about what it does to a man when you criticize him and to the relationship.
23: So, So first of all, thank you for getting that. I really appreciate that. If that's part of what you've gotten from me, I feel like I've done a good job. I think when a woman criticizes a man, she becomes mom, and it takes any of the sexual chemistry out. Because she becomes mommy. She becomes mommy who's criticizing him and putting him down, and it puts a chink in his armor. It hurts, and it definitely can destroy chemistry and sexual chemistry and desire and all those things.
22: So I have a very good friend I've known for 30 years, and I told her about the conversation we have and have had almost every single time we talk about criticizing. And I gave her the example that we talked about last week where I said, okay, my husband would leave his boots in the middle of the floor. And I would say, can you move these and put them, you know, maybe in the closet where they belong? Now, any woman would be able to handle that. And I said, Scott said, that is not a cool thing to say. You got to reword it. And she just was like, well, what am I supposed to do? Walk on eggshells? And when do I get my needs met? But the point is, if you talk to your husband or your partner, and the man, with respect, and you just take a little time before you blurt stuff out, your needs will be met because you're treating him with respect.
23: Absolutely, because most men want to meet their woman's needs. See, that's the thing. Men actually want to meet their women's needs. Men actually want to show up and take care of their woman and make her feel safe and make her feel protected and all of those things. So when there's something that's done to show appreciation for that or to draw that out of the man, it just enhances the relationship. But the criticism just destroys it. I mean, I think it destroys it on either side of it. And to your friend's point about walking on eggshells, it's not about anybody walking on eggshells. Neither person should have to walk on eggshells. It's about, like you just said, slowing down and taking a moment to communicate with a little more intention, a little more respect and a little more kindness.
22: Just take a breath and maybe ask the question, how can I say this in the most loving way that he's going to be able to receive it well?
23: Yeah, and I think, you know, one of the things that my wife and I often talk about is if she's connected to her heart when she's saying something, it almost doesn't matter what she says, because if it's connected to the heart, it comes out differently.
22: Yeah. Yes, you know? It's a loving, there's a very big difference between love and fear. I mean, we have two choices, yeah, to come from love and trust or fear and doubt all day long. And we have to make those choices every single day. And that brings, yes, us back to, you can live in a calm, peaceful day with purpose and intention and love and connection with the people around you and even strangers, or you can be in anxiety and stress and not really have a good day, you know, just almost apathetic a little bit, and then a low grade irritating. I mean, we can choose. That's our whole role. We choose what energy we want to walk with.
23: We do, but I also think it's so important, and I love that you brought this up, because I think, you know, recognizing that everyone's walking around anxious or slightly irritated, like, it's okay to feel that and still choose to be in connection. Like, I wouldn't want to suggest to people that they have to wait till they're not anxious or not irritated to be
22: right? That's never going to happen.
23: We live in a society where, like, that is how people feel every day. So to feel that and still seek connection, to feel that and still look for the calm. Like, I used to teach meditation, and people would be like, you know, how do I quiet my mind? And I'd be like, well, accept that your mind's not quiet.
22: Right. Yes, right? Because like, that thing goes 90 miles an hour, and 80 to 90% of our thoughts are negative, repetitive, and useless, according to Eckhart Tolle.
23: Right.
22: So it's a lot going on in the mind, and you really have to just pull some energy from the mind and put it in the body.
23: Right. And you can feel irritated and still be kind and still want to connect with someone. You can feel anxious and still smile at your neighbor and ask them how they are. You know, like we don't, I don't want to use the anxiety or the fear as a way to isolate and separate. I want to use it as the equalizer that brings me into connection with everybody, especially if everyone else is feeling it too.
22: That's what I was just going to say. Like, literally, if you had in the back of in your mind, this guy has probably just got off, a terrible call with somebody and frustrated or irritated, or, you know, put yourself in somebody else's shoes. If you feel it, chances are that the person next to you in the car next to you with the, you know, they're feeling it too. So just give them some slack. You're going to stay with me for another break and maybe even two, because we haven't even gotten into the game yet. Oh my gosh. I can talk to you forever on this stuff. We're talking with Scott Nelson, life and love coach and dating group guru. We're going to be back right after news, weather, and traffic. Is Donna D on 700 WLW Cincinnati.
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17: A flight out of Denver International Airport turned deadly late on Friday when a plane struck a pedestrian on the runway. With the 11 o'clock report, I'm Travis Laird, breaking now. Authorities say a person scaled a perimeter fence at the airport and proceeded onto an active runway. 2 minutes later, a Frontier Airlines flight headed for Los Angeles struck and killed the trespasser as it accelerated for takeoff. ABC's Jacqueline Lee has more on the terrifying moments that followed.
4: Frontier Flight 4345 was accelerating for takeoff at Denver International, speeding down the runway at almost 150 miles per hour when pilots sounded the alarm. Officials say a person they describe as trespassing scaled an airport fence and 2 minutes later was struck and killed. An official telling ABC News the person was at least partially consumed by one of the engines, triggering an engine fire.
17: All 231 people on board were forced to evacuate down emergency slides. Officials say a dozen passengers reported minor injuries. Five were taken to a nearby hospital. The FAA and Denver police are currently investigating the incident. Now, let's take a look at the latest traffic and weather together. Got a little bit of an issue on 75 South, right? Two lanes blocked on 75 South beyond Shepherd Lane, doing a little maintenance there, and that is causing a slowdown all the way between Shepherd Lane and all the way down to Ronald Reagan Cross County Highway. I'd avoid it if I could.
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3: We'll start to see more clouds heading into Sunday morning with a low near 54, and that means more clouds than sunshine throughout your Mother's Day. But the day overall looking much drier than it did earlier in the week. Just some hit and miss rain, but many of us keeping it dry with a high near 70. Monday looks cooler with a low near 45. From your severe weather station, I'm 9 First Warning meteorologist Mark Stitz, News Radio 700 WLW.
17: Right now, 61 degrees and fair skies at beautiful historic Lunkin Airport. A murder suspect is claiming self-defense after a deadly shooting at Fountain Square late on Friday. 36-year-old Christopher Shipman appeared before a judge Saturday morning, stating that 25-year-old Darius Wheeler initiated an altercation that led to a struggle over a gun. Wheeler later died at UC Medical Center from multiple gunshot wounds. Cincinnati police are asking anyone with information about the downtown incident to contact their homicide unit. A federal judge has rejected a joint request from the city of Cleveland and the Department of Justice to end the city's police consent decree. Judge Solomon Oliver Jr. ruled on Friday that while the department has made significant progress in its use of force policies, more work is needed regarding bias-free policing. Cleveland Mayor Justin Bibb expressed disappointment but vowed to continue complying with the federal oversight. Two men are facing multiple charges after a string of church break-ins in Fairfield County. Investigators say William Whitehead and Jonathan Schneider targeted four churches, stealing electronics and musical instruments. Detectives were able to identify the pair after church security cameras recorded them calling each other by their first names during the theft. Whitehead was arrested. Schneider remains at large. A Batavia Township man faces up to 25 years in prison after pleading guilty to a massive investment scam. Cody Wynn admitted to 15 counts of grand theft Friday after swindling dozens of investors out of more than $1 million. Authorities say Wynn promised quick returns from automated Amazon storefronts, but instead spent the cash on personal purchases. He'll be sentenced in June. He's agreed to pay $400,000 restitution. The Reds broke an 8-game losing streak on Saturday by topping the Houston Astros 3-1. Starting pitcher Chase Burns delivered a stellar performance, allowing just one run and four hits over six innings. Cincinnati's offense came alive in the fifth when Matt McClain smashed a 2-run single to take the lead. Ellie De La Cruz followed with another RBI, while reliever Pierce Johnson closed out the ninth inning hit-free to earn the save. The Reds and the Astros are tied 1-1 for the series. We'll see which team takes it on Mother's Day. 1:40 first pitch. Our coverage begins at 12:40 with the inside pitch right here on The Big One. Next update is at 11:30. Breaking news anytime. I'm Travis Laird, News Radio 700 WLW.
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22: And we're back. It's Donna D. This is Relationship Radio on 700 WLW. Russ Jackson producing the show, keeping us on time, playing some great music. Happy Mother's Day weekend, by the way. What a gorgeous weekend. It's going to be beautiful tomorrow. Partly sunny, high of near 70. It's been an enlightening conversation, as always, with Scott Nelson, life and love coach and dating guru. We're going to play this game, Scott. We always get into these conversations, and I had this whole game I wanted to play. So you might have to stick around for one more break to be able to play both segments of this game. But
23: okay.
22: The idea is basically, what would he say? Because you have your pulse on how men think and feel. And what would she say? And what does it all mean? So we talked a little bit before the break about the differences between men and women. Men want respect. Women want to be cherished. I think you're right on that. Men are think and women feel, that kind of stuff. So let's get into the game. So I'm going to paint a scenario, and you can tell me what the man's response would be and what does it mean. And I'll speak for the women. And if you think we get it right, please feel free to weigh in. 513-749-7000, 1-800, the big one. Now, these are obviously general responses. Scott and I can't speak for the entire population, but
23: right.
22: Obviously, right. We're in our 50s. Scott, you're in your 50s, right?
23: 51.
22: 51. Okay, I'm a little tiny bit older than you. We've lived, we've loved, we've been through all kinds of relationships in our lives. We both are life coaches, so we do a lot of research on the ins and outs of relationships. So I feel like we've got a good grasp, but if you want to weigh in, obviously, I want to hear from you. 513-749-7000, 1-800, the big one. We're going to start off, Scott, with something simple, okay? This first scenario I'm going to throw out at you. You've been dating for 3 months and suddenly they take 8 hours to respond to a text. Now, what would the man say to the woman who took 8 hours to text him back?
23: Oh, man, I need more context. Like, was it just a casual, like, were we supposed to meet up and I, like, reached out? And
22: you don't get any more context. It is 3 months. This is what women go through. It's 3 months you've been dating, hot and heavy, and it's been going great. And you text him, and it was, like, 10 in the morning, and now it's, like, 7 at night or 6 at night or 5 at night, and you haven't heard from him.
23: So, two things. I mean, if you know, a well-adjusted person would assume maybe somebody had something going on and I'll hear from her eventually. And I might be a little worried if she's okay.
22: Okay. And so would you send a text in response? Are you okay? Or would you say, why are you not calling me or texting me back?
23: Oh, I would not say, why are you not texting me back? It's sort of hostile and aggressive. And I think Always ask the question. One of the greatest things I've learned in my adult life, now that I'm 51, is the ability to ask questions. I can't tell you how many times I've like left a voicemail for someone. They don't get back to me. And in my head, I decide like, oh, they just didn't call me back. And that's so rude and blah, blah, blah. And then if I take the initiative to say, hey, did you get the voicemail? 9 times out of 10, they didn't get it. And I'm realizing I'm having this conversation in my head that's just, it doesn't even need to happen.
22: Right. And you're beating them up and questioning everything that you thought about the relationship from a text or from a voicemail.
23: Exactly.
22: All right. So the woman's response.
23: So I would ask.
22: Okay. So you would ask, is everything okay? I absolutely would say in a statement, I hope everything is okay. And I don't know what the difference would be with a question or a statement. Because I would say, well, I hope everything is okay, which means you haven't texted me back and, you know, there better be a good reason for it.
23: I'm curious, what's the woman's response?
22: That's the woman's response. That would be it. The woman's response would be, I hope everything is okay.
23: So do you think do you think that's what she would really mean? Do you think that there'd be another thing going on underneath that? Is she in her bathroom for 8 hours?
22: Well, worry would definitely be a factor, but I think the underlying thing is there needs to be a really good excuse for not texting me back in 8 hours.
23: Right. Okay.
22: Or your phone is not working or, you know, something like that, because communication, especially in the early parts of a relationship, is pretty important. I mean,
23: it is. I will say I've heard people get real crazy about communication, though. Just because you text me doesn't mean I have to text you back immediately.
22: Well, immediately would be 10, 15, 20, 30 minutes, an hour, 2 hours, not eight.
23: Sure. Yeah, absolutely. I'm in agreement with you. I'm not saying 8 hours is immediately. I just mean, like, I've heard people get crazy with people if they don't text back immediately. And it's like, just because you text doesn't mean that I have to respond.
22: You are so right. And that's why phones can be an anchor and a blessing at the same time. So what would you say if she just said, I didn't get back? How would the man feel on that? I'm sorry, I didn't get back to you.
23: If she just said that with no reason?
22: Yeah.
23: I might wonder what was going on. I mean, it depends on like where we are in the relationship and if everything feels really solid or if things are already feeling wonky. Like, you know, if things are already feeling wonky, that's just going to further demonstrate that there might be something off. If things have been great and it's a one-time situation, again, I might be like a little curious, a little wonder, but it's a one-time thing. So I'm going to give her the benefit of the doubt and keep moving forward.
22: Okay. We're speaking with Scott Nelson, love and life coach and dating guru. We're trying to crack the code on the hidden meaning behind some of these different responses men and women give and what it all means. So I'm going to give you the second scenario. This one gets a little bit harder. And it's about
23: jealousy. One thing before you give me the second scenario.
22: Absolutely. Absolutely.
23: I really would like people to stop having very emotionally important conversations over text messages. There are people who have full-on relationship conversations over text messages, and you can't hear tone. You can't hear the way someone's saying something. I think if anything is of importance, get on an actual call. Or like have the actual voice. Like too much can be misunderstood in a text.
22: I completely agree. And I just had something with a coworker where we had like a little snafu, and she was supposed to call me and she texted me instead. And I said, okay, some of this might be lost in translation, so we should probably just schedule a call. And she, she did not want to do it because she knew I was, you know, I had to be honest with her because I, you know, that's how I am. And, but we worked it out. It did definitely went south on a text because she said, you're coming in hot. And I'm like, how do you know? Because we're not even talking. This is why it's important to get on the phone. I wasn't being anything. I really meant like, listen, this can get lost in translation. That's really good advice. Okay, Scott Nelson, we're talking second scenario, and this is a little bit tougher. Jealousy on social media. Okay.
23: Oh, no.
22: Your partner is constantly liking the ex's photos. What would the man say and feel if his woman was doing this? I mean, really, how would he really feel?
23: Oh, man, if it's the ex?
22: Yes.
23: Oh, no, that wouldn't be good. That would feel bad. Because, you know, if it's her ex and she's continuing to like things that he's posting, it's going to give me the sense that there's still something incomplete with them. It's not done. So I'm going to feel my trust is going to be challenged.
22: This happens more than not. I mean, this is something. Social media has broken up a lot of relationships, and even in my relationship, he hated social media, and he was on my Facebook page all the time, and we would get into arguments, and I'm like, what in the world? I mean, I could see if I was liking a bunch of exes. Photos, because then I would have that conversation and ask, you know, for me, I would say, why are you liking all of her pics? Don't you think it sends out the wrong signal if you're in a committed relationship? So it would be back to the respect thing.
23: Yeah. I mean, I think it's always good to ask questions rather than just to make assumptions, right? I think it's always better to be like, I'm curious, what is it, what's making you do that? Or why are you doing that? Or, you know, what are you hoping to accomplish by that? Or, you know, I think it's always better to ask questions because then you get more information and then you can make better choices.
22: I think some people don't want more information. I think they don't want to know because they don't want to rock the boat, because if they knew some things, then they would probably have a choice they need to make. And that could be potentially leave the relationship. There's a great show on Netflix that it's called The Worst Ex Ever. Have you seen it?
23: Yeah, I haven't watched. No, but now I'm going to watch it.
22: it is the craziest things where you see these women mostly. I mean, there's women are the ones where they see all these red flags, but he's so sweet and I don't think he would ever do that. Well, he did. This is a red. I mean, you know, he sold your computer because he had no money. You don't think that's a red flag? He stole and sold your computer, your laptop for money. And he moved in with you. He moved into your house without you inviting him. And you've only been dating for 3 weeks. That's a huge red flag.
23: That's a huge red flag.
22: Watch. Worst ex ever. It's on season two on Netflix. Okay. So final one. And we're going to last scenario. You're planning a dinner at home. Just the two of you. You've cooked all day and your partner is over an hour late with no call, no text, just shows up an hour late. How would you handle that?
23: I'd feel totally disrespected, but I would also, again, if it's not something that normally happens, my first concern would be like, what happened? Are you okay? Like, that would be my first thought. Like, you know, like when she comes in, like, what's going on? Are you okay? What happened? That would be my first priority. If there was no good reason,
22: yeah,
23: then I would feel incredibly disrespected.
22: And how would you handle that? In the best possible loving way that we talk about how to communicate, right?
23: Yeah, I would say to her, listen, you know, you knew that we had this dinner planned. I worked on it. I was cooking all this stuff. We set a time of this. I didn't hear from you. It's just really disrespectful to not let me know that you're going to be late. I'm worried about you. It makes me concerned. Dinner's now cold. It's now changed things. So can you please let me know if you're going to be running late? And if it happened again, man, I think I'd be out.
22: Yeah, because care and concern is super important in a relationship. If you don't show that you're concerned or you can, that happened. That was a real scenario, by the way, with a friend of mine. I lost track of time. That's what that was.
23: Well, you know, you're coming.

0: so I don't have to mind read, right? The second thing is women's emotional lives sometimes, like they'll say things or express things that are happening in the moment, but aren't necessarily indicative of the entire relationship. And I think a lot of that is her wanting to feel held, safe, witnessed, felt, all those things. So if men can recognize sometimes when women are emotional about something, not to take it personally and not to react to it, but to see it more as an opportunity to hold and care for their partner. Now that doesn't apply to if she's being mean or like, you know, using him as a punching bag. It doesn't apply to that. But if it's just like emotional and a man's having a reaction to it, I think it's really important for him to recognize she probably just needs to feel connected. And what can he do to do that?
1: Yeah, and sometimes you just need to get it out. You just have to, instead of it just rolling around your head and your heart, and you just have to say, look, this is whether right or wrong, this is how I feel. And then I get it. Validate. I get it. You felt that way. You had a long day, just as we were like, when we were talking earlier, and I said, I just don't have it today, just off today, and you're tired. We both understood, and I felt better just getting it out, Scott.
0: Yeah.
1: I mean, to be honest, and I do want to keep you for one more segment, if you don't mind, because we've got 20 seconds left. Okay, hang in there with me, Scott, because I can talk about this stuff with you all night long. And I want you to start thinking about the next question. What is the most confusing thing women do? I love the mind read thing. I love that absolute mind reader thing. I wanted to make sure we got that. And I did ask you that question. All right. When we come back, as I said, I'm a little off today, but Scott Nelson with me for another break. And we're just going to continue to dissect the man's mind and the women's as well. It's Donna D 700 WLW Cincinnati.

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7: Global health officials are preparing for a delicate evacuation as a hantavirus-stricken cruise ship arrives in Spain with the 11:30 report. I'm Travis Laird, breaking now. The MV Hondius is expected to drop anchor off the Canary Islands early on Sunday. More than 140 passengers and crew will be ferried off the ship in small groups to an isolated staging area at the port of Granadilla.
20: Granadilla. ABC's Maggie Rulli is in Spain with the latest on the investigation.
21: Authorities are currently investigating 8 cases related to the hantavirus outbreak and its origins. 3 people have died, all passengers of the MV Hondius. The MV Hondius has been traveling to the Canary Islands in Spain since it left Cape Verde on Wednesday. It's expected to arrive in Tenerife early Sunday morning.
20: As for Americans, 17 remain on board. They'll be escorted to the CDC, by the CDC to the National Quarantine Unit in Omaha once they are cleared to leave the island. Now, let's take a look at the latest traffic and weather together. Still have some issues on 75. 75 North, you got a crash right at, Town Street. That's causing a backup all the way up to the Lachlan Redding split. Pretty much also got some repairs and maintenance on the right 2 lanes on 75 South beyond Shepherd Lane. Pretty much that whole stretch of 75 South going very slowly. Should probably take 71 if you can.
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23: Our Mother's Day Sunday starting off around 54 degrees, and then for the afternoon, more clouds than sunshine and a high near 70. Most cities looking to stay dry, but a few spotty showers will be across the tri-state throughout the day. The sky will clear heading into Monday morning as cooler weather moves in, dropping us to 45 for the morning. From your severe weather station, I'm 9 First Warning meteorologist Mark Stitz, News Radio 700 WLW.
20: Right now, 57 degrees and fair skies at beautiful historic Lunkin Airport. Police are hunting for a suspect after a Friday afternoon robbery turned deadly in Lachlan. Authorities say a 30-year-old cashier tried to stop a thief from stealing cash at her business on North Wayne. She was shot and killed in the confrontation. Officers temporarily locked down the area while they searched for the shooter. The suspect remains at large after fleeing toward Gardner Park. A guilty verdict in the trial of former Franklin County Deputy Jason Mead is prompting concern from police unions. A jury found Mead guilty of reckless homicide for the 2020 shooting of Casey Goodson Jr. Fraternal Order of Police President Brian Steele says hundreds of officers are now questioning how the ruling might impact their ability to make split-second decisions. Prosecutors have not said if they'll retry Mead on a separate murder charge that ended in a mistrial. First responders in Newport transported a man to the hospital early on Saturday morning after he was shot multiple times. The incident took place near 10th and Monmouth just before 2:30. Police say the victim managed to survive and is now in stable condition. Detectives believe it was an isolated shooting. The public is not in danger. A Clinton County judge has sentenced former high school softball coach Gordon Cordell III to 14 years in prison. The 48-year-old hid secret cameras in hotel bathrooms and at a private home to record naked teenage players and adults. He was arrested last August when his former girlfriend found the devices. Cordell apologized to his victims on Friday before deputies led him away in handcuffs. Tensions are rising again in the Middle East following a brief ceasefire. The U.S. military says it disabled 2 Iranian oil tankers on Friday after intercepting multiple attacks on Navy ships overnight in the Strait of Hormuz. The exchanges threaten to derail ongoing peace talks as the United States continues its blockade of Iranian ports. Secretary of State Marco Rubio has warned that any threats to Americans will be met with force. And finally, overcoming an 8-game slide, Cincinnati defeated Houston 3-1. The Reds answered a 5th-inning Astros home run by scoring 3 runs of their own, highlighted by a 2-run single from Matt McClain and an RBI single from Ellie De La Cruz. Pitcher Chase Burns secured his 4th win of the year by giving up just 1 run over 6 strong innings. Pierce Johnson recorded the save with a flawless 9th inning on the mound. Next update is at midnight. Breaking news anytime. I'm Travis Laird, News Radio 700 WLW.
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28: Lisa Sky Hain loved working with people.
29: I want to do something that really lights me up. I love creating community, connecting people.
28: She was excited about her new job.
29: Day one, literally 8 a.m., I have an email that says, "Good morning. Let's create the largest networking community on the planet."
28: Lisa's new boss was a 6'5" entrepreneur from Israel named Adam Newman, and he had a brand new startup called WeWork.
29: I remember thinking, all right, I'm about to be on a ride.
30: Why is this a better idea for millennials than working at home or finding an office?
31: We like to say this is for the we generation. It's not limited by age or gender.
29: He said that they were elevating the consciousness of people on the planet.
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1: The co-working giant WeWork is amongst the most valuable startups.
3: Woo! Little Phil Collins. We are back Saturday night, Relationship Radio on 700 WLW. It's Donna D. Russ Jackson producing the show. Happy Mother's Day weekend. Going to be a nice day tomorrow, too. It's going to be partly sunny, high near 70. So we're talking the difference between men and women in an attempt to really understand why conflicts exist, why relationships go south, why we get disconnected, and all of the above. On the phone with me for our part three of this very interesting conversation, Scott Nelson, who is a love, life, and relationship coach and dating guru. Thanks for being on with me, and thanks for your wisdom tonight, Scott.
4: For yours, too.
3: You know, these conversations are so important to have, to get to know each other, because like we talked about earlier, you know, you've already taught me one really big thing since we have been communicating on this show, and that is if you're going to criticize your man, you're going to be like his mom, and that's not going to work out for either one of you.
4: Nobody wants to have sex with mom.
3: Hopefully not. Yes, exactly. But he already has a mom. He wants a wife, and he doesn't want to be right. criticized. And that is that's something that, you know, men don't really talk about in a roundabout way. Maybe it's mentioned, but that's a really big thing, and it could be a deal breaker in your relationship. And I also love the advice you mentioned earlier on this show. Seems simple, but we all need to do it more. Ask questions instead of assuming and making statements. How important do you think that is?
4: I think it's everything. I think the ability to ask questions versus assuming is huge, because you may have an idea in your head and it may not be the truth at all. But the only way you're going to find that out is by asking your partner and hearing what they have to say.
3: And then you're right. I mean, I made a joke of it earlier because you said, then you learn a bunch of stuff. And I made a joke and said, you know, probably some people don't want to learn. But the truth is, it's important to know where they're coming from without assuming. So when we talk about love and connection being one of the top three most wanted emotions in our daily life, why do you think couples struggle so much to keep the connection in a relationship?
4: Because we all come from, we were all children at one point, and we were taught what made us lovable and taught what made us not lovable. And as adults, we still struggle with that in our adult relationships. And so we're always in relationship to the person in front of us, but also the child within us, the child within them. You know, whatever we've internalized from our parents, there's a lot of people in a two-person relationship. So you have to really be, each person has to really take responsibility for how they show up in the relationship and not use the other person as a way of working things out. Like, the other person is there as a witness and can be there to support and love, but we're all responsible for doing our own work.
3: And so do you think, because I've heard this stated so many times and I happen to agree with it, you think that you're with somebody, a partner, to pull out some of those wounds, so to speak, things that happened during childhood, because we all have them, and to be able to right. heal them?
4: Yes. I think what ends up happening in any relationship is we end up projecting onto our partner. And we end up projecting those parts of ourselves that are unhealed, right? That we want to hopefully have that other person healed. But there are things that we have to actually do for ourselves. Like, we will create the same situation over and over again, even though it's with different people, because we are seeing it through the same lens. So until we become conscious of the part of us that is creating the same scenario and do something to act differently, we will just keep having the same relationship with different people. and wondering why that keeps happening.
3: And then you get hit on the head. I mean, it just gets, the hit on the head gets bigger and bigger. And like, you're supposed to have learned this by now. How much right. work do you do? Do you and your wife do, Scott? We're talking to Scott Nelson, who's a life, love and relationship coach and dating guru. How much work do you put into not only yourself, but with your relationship with your wife?
4: Well, I've done a lot of work on my own because, you know, I came from a pretty crazy house. Mm-hmm. So I've done a lot of work on my own. And my wife has done a lot of work on her own. And then together, what we do in our relationship is we don't do anything by default. Everything is intentional. We make sure that we're constantly communicating so that resentments don't build and the well doesn't get poisoned. So we're constantly in communication. We're constantly being honest with one another. And we really both come from a place of love. It's more important for us to be in connection. Neither one of us wants to be angry or feel separate from the other person. So if there is conflict, we're both actively working to take responsibility for whatever our part of it is, and then to get back into connection as quickly as possible.
3: That is the epitome of a good relationship. I mean, how many relationships do you know, Scott, that are truly happy? Friends and people around you?
4: I mean, I think there's a lot of people that are getting by. I don't know how many people are. I mean, it's a good question. I don't know. I think there's a lot of people that aren't saying things and things get buried. And then after a long time, things come out either in an eruption or whatever it might be. And I think it's because people are either afraid of conflict or afraid of being vulnerable. Cause you know, we're all still these little kids that are afraid of not being loved, right? That's still a part of us. And so I think oftentimes we're not sharing who we are with the person we're with for fear of being rejected, but then we're rejecting ourselves instead. And I think taking the risk to really be who we are with our partner only creates more fertile ground to have a really healthy, loving, honest relationship.
3: And I think, you know, I say this all the time, too. I would way rather be on my own than in a relationship where I don't feel loved and cherished. I really like that word, that because every woman does want to be cherished. That I've never really looked at it like that before, but I do think you're right on that. And just as all men want to be respected, but it's I've been at the end of many relationships where I felt more lonely and alone with my person than I ever have when I'm by myself. So if you could give every man one piece of relationship advice, because if you're, for me, it's torture. If I'm in a relationship and it's just not as connected as you just described, which I think even really, really damaged or challenged relationships can always get back to that with help and support and work and that kind of stuff. But so what could you give if somebody is listening right now, a man who's in one of those relationships that are just okay, just getting by, doesn't feel connected with his woman, what advice would you give him?
4: I think for men, one of the things that's really important is that we learn how to be present with discomfort. I think we have to be able to become more tolerant of being uncomfortable so that we're not in reaction to everything that happens, right? So it's actually learning how to sit with feeling uncomfortable, not having everything solved, not having everything feel perfect and whatever, and learning how to be with, because, you know, if you're with a woman who's available to her emotions, there's going to be a lot of emotional expression. And that can be jarring to men who haven't learned how to not take it personally or react to it, right? But as you were saying earlier, a lot of that is just the feminine expression. And so men really have to learn how to be with that and be okay with that, right? My wife and I were talking during the break. You know, women sometimes will say things that make it seem like the relationship's over because there's an emotional expression in the moment. But really, all they're really wanting is to be felt and heard and held and to feel safe, and then it's okay. But men will hear it like they actually think the relationship's over, where women are just having an emotional expression.
3: Yes. Oh, my gosh, yes. Hallelujah. Right? So I literally,
4: If men can realize that women's logic might be slightly different, so when she's expressing that, it doesn't actually mean that the same way that if a man expressed it, they might, I think that can actually be really helpful.
3: It really is so helpful. Don't take her so seriously on some of those things. Understand when she's having a reaction. I mean, there was this saying, and I can't agree with it more. The stronger the woman, the more she needs to be babied and wants to be babied. But men feel like strong women are like, they got it, then they don't need me around. And that's not true at all. In fact, when we were on air, I was on air with Rocky last week, and we said, what makes a woman instantly unattractive? We did that whole thing, and this caller called in, and he said, Donna, don't take this the wrong way. I was like, this isn't going to be good. But he said, I love your voice, but I don't like loud women. And I said, okay, yeah, no, I totally get that. And I am and can be loud. I grew up with 7 brothers and sisters. So if you weren't loud, you never were able to talk. So you would just, you know, stand on your head just to get attention. But it's actually one of those things sometimes I feel is a protection thing that I do. I get loud and you know, I've been able to learn and understand and manage my emotions. So that's not a thing for me most often. But when I do get loud and I am in a reaction and I need someone to say, I got you, you're all right, everything's good, that's when the guy will say, okay, she doesn't love me anymore, and what are we doing here?
4: Yeah, I think what you just said, like, I got you, it's okay, is huge.
3: Yeah.
4: Is huge. Because then what it does is it allows your feelings to actually be okay, because they're there anyway. So if you're having big feelings and your man looks at you and be like, it's okay, I got you, it's going to feel really good.
3: Right. And sometimes that's all you need to say, and the woman will just be like, all right. And it's not like she's being, you know, so ridiculous. It's just kind of like, you weren't even paying attention to me at dinner. You were on your text, and I get it. You had a work call or whatever, but, you know, sometimes that's whatever. Whatever the case may be, let her get it out. Let her get it out, and she'll be good. I think most often that's the case, and I loved when you said, don't take it so personally, right? Just don't take it so personally.
4: We were talking about the critical thing, and I think what's really interesting is if you look at sitcoms, The trope of sitcoms has become like the skinny wife, fat husband, and she's critical and he sits on the couch, and we've learned to laugh at it. But if you look at it, it's actually incredibly unhealthy, and it's totally based in what we're talking about criticism. But we pathologized it into this thing that we can laugh at, but it's actually not funny, and it's not indicative of a healthy relationship.
3: Yeah, Scott, I'm so sorry, because Russ is telling me we got to go. Always so good to have you on, Scott Nelson, Life and Love Relationship Coach.
4: Donna, thank you so much.
3: Oh, my gosh. If someone wants to get a hold of you real quick, how can they find you?
4: Find me on Instagram at Scott Victor Nelson.
3: So great to have you. Have the best weekend, and we'll do this again soon.
4: Awesome. Thanks, Donna. You too.
3: Thank you so much. Have a great Mother's Day to everybody. I am Donna D. I am out. It's 700 WLW Cincinnati.
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18: Fresh airstrikes in the Middle East are threatening to derail ongoing peace talks between Israel and Lebanon. With the top of the hour report, I'm Travis Laird, breaking now. Israel launched a series of strikes into Lebanon on Saturday, killing at least 17 people, including four just south of Beirut. The fresh violence comes despite a recent ceasefire agreement in the region. ABC's Tom Sufi Burridge has more from Tel Aviv.
19: Despite the ceasefire in Lebanon, Israel launching fresh strikes against Iranian proxy Hezbollah in the south. More than 2,700 killed there in this war. Israeli and Lebanese officials set to hold peace talks in Washington next week.
18: ABC's Tom Sufi Burridge reporting from Tel Aviv.
8: Here's the latest forecast.
20: Our Mother's Day Sunday starting off around 54 degrees, and then for the afternoon, more clouds than sunshine and a high near 70. Most cities looking to stay dry, but a few spotty showers will be across the tri-state throughout the day. The sky will clear heading into Monday morning as cooler weather moves in, dropping us to 45 for the morning. That's the forecast. I'm 9 First Warning meteorologist Mark Stitz.
18: Drivers in northern Kentucky will soon face ramp closures as the Brent Spence Companion Bridge project kicks into gear. Kentucky transportation officials say the 12th Street and Martin Luther King Boulevard exits in Covington will shut down May 20th. Crews are already clearing space on the west side of Interstate 75. The state is partnering with navigation apps like Waze
2: to help keep commercial freight out of the congested zones once construction begins. And Cincinnati's Western Hills Viaduct is also set to close during the day for the next 2 weeks. The city announced that daytime closures will run from 9 a.m. to 3 p.m. on weekdays to allow Duke Energy to relocate high-voltage transmission lines. Multiple cranes and helicopters will be used for the work ahead of this summer's bridge replacement project. The closures will also affect several north and southbound I-75 ramps. Drivers should expect 15 to 30-minute delays along detour routes. Cincinnati police have identified the victim of a fatal downtown shooting as 25-year-old Darius Wheeler. Investigators say Wheeler was shot multiple times at Fountain Square late on Friday night. 36-year-old Christopher Shipman has been charged with murder and appeared in court Saturday morning. Shipman claims he shot Wheeler in self-defense after the two men struggled over a firearm that Shipman legally possesses. Police urge anyone with information about the shooting to call detectives. A legal fight is escalating between the ABC network and the Trump administration over the daytime talk show The View. In a recent filing, ABC accused the administration of attempting to chill free speech. The Federal Communications Commission is investigating whether the show could be forced to follow equal time rules for political candidates. ABC argues The View has operated under a bona fide news exemption for over two decades. A Batavia Township man faces up to 22 years in prison after pleading guilty to a massive investment scam. Cody Wynn admitted to 15 counts of grand theft on Friday after swindling dozens of investors out of more than $1 million. Authorities say Wynn promised quick returns from automated Amazon storefronts, but instead spent the cash on personal purchases. He'll be sentenced in June. He's agreed to pay restitution. And Cincinnati fans can finally breathe a sigh of relief after the Reds secured a much-needed victory. A fifth-inning rally propelled the Reds to a 3-1 win over the Houston Astros on Saturday, snapping a dismal 8-game losing skid. Rookie sensation Chase Burns took to the mound and held Houston to just one run across 6 innings. Matt McClain and Ellie De La Cruz provided the offensive firepower with clutch RBI singles before Pierce Johnson shut the door on the Astros in the 9th to seal the game with the save. The Reds and Astros will settle the series on Mother's Day. First pitch at 1:40. Our coverage begins at 12:40 with the inside pitch right here on The Big One. Next update is at the bottom of the hour. Breaking news anytime. I'm Travis Laird, News Radio 700 WLW.
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21: All across America, we are Red Eye Radio. We is he and me.
22: Hi.
21: I'm Gary McNamara. He's Eric Harley.
22: Hello.
21: All right, I was thinking about something on the way in.
22: Yeah?
21: On the way in with my eyes watering like crazy.
22: Oh, my gosh.
21: And they have to be red as hell. And this goes back to what we were talking about last week in the kill switch.
22: Yeah.
21: Allergies, by the way, are just the grass pollen is just through the roof here.
22: Yeah. I mean, also, the weed being sold on the streets this time of year is just horrible. Makes your eyes water and
21: your oh, no, I'm allergic run. To weed.
22: Yeah. Oh, wow. That's going to be a problem. No.
21: But,
22: no.
21: Well, ragweed, I'm allergic to ragweed gets me big time.
22: Right. Mountain cedar for me.
21: They all get me. Now,
22: and Night Shyamalan was right. That stupid movie he made where the trees were killing, The Happening, where the trees were killing everybody.
21: Yeah.
22: I laughed about that until I really developed my allergies. And ragweed, to some extent, but mountain cedar. And then it hit me. Oh, my gosh. That movie was ahead of its time.
21: Well, it's funny because when I was a kid, I was wearing a mask before it became popular.
22: Oh, I bet you were popular.
21: I used to have to wear a pollen mask at night when I was a kid.
22: Oh, wow.
21: It was so the ragweed pollen, which really, when I grew up in Western New York, would hit from basically middle of August till the first freeze.
22: Yeah.
21: And it was horrible. I mean, it was horrible. And then that started going away. And as I get older and I move to Texas, it's like all three now affect me, not to the degree that the ragweed did because it's not nose and congestion anymore. It's just watery eyes.
22: Eyes and my nose just nonstop for me.
21: And so there I am wiping my eyes all the way in because I'm almost crying. You ever find yourself crying?
22: Mm.
21: Yeah, all of a sudden you'd be doing something and a tear comes down your eye.
22: No.
21: Somebody would look at you and go, are you crying?
22: Well,
21: I get sympathy or something out of it? But no, it's really just pollen.
22: No, I was in the store yesterday and I was walking around. I'm like, look, it's going to I had my sunglasses on because they're prescription. So I need to read labels and the whole thing. And I didn't bring my other glasses in. And so also it looked like I was trying to just hide something, because I was wearing sunglasses indoors. Mm. But then all of a sudden, tears started coming down my face. And I'm like, oh, I got to wipe this off. This looks like I'm crying.
21: Well, you just brought up the thing that I thought about.
22: Yeah.
21: You know, with the kill switches we talked about last week, which and thanks for a couple of responses that we got on it where people said, we thought that was done. We thought the kill switch was over, which is, if people don't know, in the 2027 vehicles, I don't know whether the technology is going to be ready. But there are members of the Republican Congress that are trying to get this thing changed. But in the 2027 vehicles, there's going to be all sorts of new contraptions monitoring your eyes, your iris, your facial features.
22: Head movement.
21: Your head movement, your heartbeat.
22: How well you can sing.
21: Yeah, exactly. And to find out whether you're impaired in any way, physically, naturally, physically, or because of artificial joy, but even if you're tired, whatever. And so the whole thing is, well, do they have this thing figured out? And what was interesting was, when we actually looked at the figures they're talking about, well, this, look, it's going to be 99% accurate, but we figured if it's 1% not accurate, that would be over 3 billion times that cars are shut down in this country a year.
22: Yeah.
21: Because there would be a kill switch on it.
22: Right.
21: They don't know. I don't think it's going to make it to 2027. I don't think they've got the technology because.
22: I don't think. Because I think they would have to appeal basically to the administration because it was an administrative move. They would have to appeal to the administration and or lawmakers to shut it down or to get an extension on it.
21: Well, no, I don't think they're ready.
22: No, that's what I mean. In order to be compliant. They're going to have to get an official extension.
21: Because what we know now is anything that we saw and the information we got was last week that it's not any of the technologies that the different OEMs are looking at including one that would regulate, would monitor your heartbeat. Mm-hmm. It'd be in your chair, and there'd be a sensor in there. How much is that? How much is that going to add to the cost of the car? Nobody has talked about it because we don't have a universal system yet. But my question, I'm going to get this out first because this is the question I thought of. If I wear sunglasses, how can they monitor my eyes?
22: The facial recognition software goes through glasses unless you get a very specific type of glasses.
21: Not the facial recognition, but the monitoring of your iris, which is different than facial recognition.
22: Well, but no, facial recognition relies first on the eyes. And so that it's that kind of software that, that would be used. Sunglasses wouldn't cover it up. They can do it with sunglasses on. Now.
21: So they can monitor what the, whatever they, I don't even know what they're looking for in the iris. They just said we can look at the iris. What are they looking for in the iris?
22: They're looking, well, they're looking for movement of the iris. They're looking for also the number of blinks along the way. They're looking, you know, for a number of things when it comes to the eyes. There are companies who have created, because it's kind of a libertarian move, with facial recognition software being everywhere, they've created these glasses that actually do work. And so people are putting these glasses on when they go into, I don't know if it's airports or certain resorts have facial recognition software. There's a concern now that it's so widely used that retailers are using it. And one of the stories that came out over the last few weeks was that if retailers were to implement this, they could essentially tailor specials for you based on, now they can do this anyway, based on your shopping habits when your card is linked to your account. If you link your card to your account, if you've got a Walmart Plus or Amazon account or anything like that, then often there's a card linked to that and they know your buying habits, right? Even if you go in store and you don't use the app, you're using that card, which is linked to the app, which then the app sends you specials for things that you like to buy. Well, also then the concern was, and I think this is coming from a group of liberal lawmakers, primarily, but that the retailers could go in and raise the cost of things based on what they think you can afford versus what other people can afford. I don't think any retailer in their right mind would ever do that. The moment they were found doing that, it would be disastrous. But the point being is that facial recognition software has been in play for the longest time. The casinos have been using it for a long time. Because there's a ton of liabilities when it comes to that. There's, of course, for security, TSA and everything else. And so someone developed these glasses. I don't know how effective. They say they're effective. I don't know how effective they are on facial recognition. Now, there would likely be in the rulemaking as they go through and finalize the rule or refine the rule or issue this is what they always say. We're issuing clarifications on the rule. So they change the rules as they go along when it's an administrative move, right? FMCSA or whatever, whoever it is that's governing this, they would come in and say, well, if it detects that you're wearing something that keeps the system from reading your head movement or anything else, then it would also shut down. So if you decide you're going to try and skirt the system, that you're going to try and throw it off in any way, then it would shut it down if this thing gets through. I don't see this thing going forward. The reason is people would stop buying cars immediately. It becomes a very creepy privacy issue. You're sharing the road with other cars, with other trucks and cars, and they have the right to govern traffic on and cars on the roads.
21: Well, they
22: but if you're talking about going into it with no history of any kind of DUI conviction or anything else, and it being such an imperfect technology, there's no way you're going to get away with this without a challenge, and I believe ultimately this will fail.
21: You have, remember, I just happened to go to look at the latest on the automobile kill switch mandate. Again, this came actually in 2021. We talked about it a couple of years ago,
3: right,
21: which required all new passenger vehicles manufactured after 2026 to be equipped with advanced impaired driving prevention technology. Recent voting in January of this year, the amendment to repeal the mandate failed in the House 164 to 268. 57 Republicans voting against the repeal.
3: Yeah, we talked about that the other night.
21: So the point is, the public may not want it, but there doesn't seem to be any inertia from the side. You know, for example, you had, DeSantis has come out against it. Let me just see here. Chip Roy's come out against it. DeSantis has come out against it, pushing to repeal the requirement, calling it a Orwellian move that makes the dashboard a judge, jury, and executioner. But I can't find, think about this. Think how controversial this is. I can't find one poll on it.
22: Well, I don't think
21: nobody's ever done it.
22: I don't think most people are even aware of it.
21: Yeah.
22: I don't think that buying public is aware of it, because the moment you started introducing that when you do a test drive, because think about this. The first part of buying a vehicle is a test drive. You get in, that technology is going to be in play. The moment that technology is in play, you're looking over at the salesperson who's riding shotgun and going, nope. Nope. I've stopped the test drive for much less.
21: Well, unless it's passive, you don't know it's working until it stops. You get in the car. Most people get in the car. You get in a car today. You know, you look at you look at all the technology on it. If you have an old car and you get in, you're so confused to begin with.
3: Mm-hmm.
21: When I've got the what do they call it? The immersive. It's called the immersive dashboard through my windshield.
3: Right.
21: I see it on my one vehicle, which is 2017. But when you get in a pretty complicated situation and you put on your navigation, it looks like you're in a cockpit of an airplane. I mean, there's just stuff all over the place. Mm-hmm. It took me a little while to get used to it.
3: Right.
21: And so you look at all that going on. Is the system going to be passive where you just get in the car, you don't know it's even there until it tells you can't drive? And it shuts down your vehicle.
22: Well, and again, because with so many parameters in place, there's a great likelihood that at least half of test drives would render some kind of action by the car. And if that is the case, that's a non-starter, so to
21: speak. Are you saying people are going in to buy their cars drunk?
22: No, I think they're looking around. I think they're doing exactly what they do when they drive. They're not paying attention. Because right now, it comes up with this. It's a disclaimer. Mine has this, and it will be. And they changed it because there was a complaint. The disclaimer used to pop up on my screen in my truck, which is only 2 years old. It would pop up on the fly. Pay attention to your driving. Well, you just distracted me from my driving with this prompt. Now it only happens when the vehicle's in park. So it comes up and it says, and you have to, in order to get your screen back, you have to click okay. It's a disclaimer. That's all it is. We told the people that they're going to have to use this responsibly, and that's where it ends. And quite frankly, that is where it ends. I went by, we all do it. You pass somebody who's weaving in and out of a lane. It's like, oh, that person is drunk. Nope. The guy was texting. And then not 1 minute later, I pass him. Not 1 minute later, he zooms past me at least 90. And then I'm thinking to myself, well, you know, that's just an accident waiting to happen. But there is a line that you cross. If, look, there's levels of enforcement. That distracted driving is against the law. Texting while driving is against the law in most, if not all, places by now. In fact, the fines are very heavy when you get into a school zone, at least in our state. And so there are levels of enforcement. That enforcement requires manpower, humans to witness this outside of that vehicle. Now you're asking the enforcement to be

0: central Great Plains. Again, this is an area that has been exposed to multiple freeze events over the last several weeks.
1: With hard freezes forecasted for the northern plains and upper Midwest as well. Moving into Thursday morning,
0: we get the cold air deepening a bit, and we could see temperatures at or near the freezing mark as far south as western Oklahoma, northeastern New Mexico, and the northern panhandle of Texas.
1: I'm Rod Bain reporting for the U.S. Department of Agriculture in Washington, D.C.
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1: Bear Red Eye Radio, he is our Carly, and I'm Gary McNamara. I am surprised, though, that the entire kill switch story isn't a monster story.
2: Yeah. You know, no, I mean, I think the reason it's not is because I think too many people don't even know about it.
1: But with social media, why isn't it all over the place?
2: Yeah, I don't know. I don't know what this should have been viral back in 21 when it hit.
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2: 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And we were still in the COVID years, so it should have been big then. Maybe, I don't know, maybe
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1: We're Red Eye Radio. He's Eric Carly, and I'm Gary McNamara. You know, interesting, Eric, when the different debates happen in California. Mm. And again, coming from my perspective, is not the perspective of a liberal in California. But when I watch it, I'm just like,
2: yeah.
1: Every time you either have either the Democrat or the Republican candidates, Hilton, or I've got mine blank on the other guy, the sheriff, they say, these are the people that have been leading your state. These are the people that created all these policies.
2: Right, right.
1: And they're telling you how they're going to fix the policies that they endorsed and created.
2: Right.
1: What, they don't endorse endorse them anymore? But this one was really interesting because this is back and forth. These are actually the Democrats arguing for a little bit here after Becerra talked about the cost of living in California is because of Trump. Democrats disagreed with him. Here we go.
3: So Mr. Mahan chose to divert from answering the question about affordability to launch attacks. What I would simply say to him is, let's focus on who's raising the cost of living in California the most. And that's Donald Trump. The price of gas has gone up $1 to $2 because of Donald Trump and his war in Iran. The price of goods, groceries, have gone up in California because of Donald Trump's illegal tariffs.
4: You let's see, all they can say is not true. That's just not true. We had the highest gas prices on average over $2 than the rest of the nation for a very long time.
1: That was another Democrat.
2: Yeah.
1: And so it's you know, to me, it's just a zoo. I look at it and I'm like, okay, you really aren't making any points here. You know, here is Steve Hilton yesterday, one of the Republican candidates. Here we go.
2: Yeah.
5: It's classic Democrats, isn't it, what you're hearing? If it moves, tax it. If it still moves, regulate it. And if it stops moving, I guess they want to subsidize it. Look, the truth is on this, we have to have a bit of humility. This is a very fast-moving technology. And actually, even the people involved in it disagree about its exact consequences. Here are two things two practical things we could and should be doing better today. First of all, the real blue-collar jobs that are coming from the AI revolution, they're not happening in California. They're going to Texas and Arizona, semiconductor manufacturing. We could get that back by removing regulations. And secondly, school system is not educating our kids to be able to thrive in this world of AI.
6: Congresswoman
2: yeah. I mean, look, he makes all these great points. What has happened with California is, again, what has happened with all the blue states, a series of decisions that start with the voter. These are decisions that have been made that can be reversed. You can decide not to do them anymore and change the future, as he points out there. But I don't expect it to be widely heard and widely accepted in a state like California. I mean, I'm glad Republicans are, at least showing up and talking about these things. But I don't expect this to be the case for the future of California. They just don't learn. The voters aren't going to change.
1: And that's why I find it so interesting, because you see that Gavin Newsom does not poll well. The think about this. If you're Gavin Newsom, you have to sit there and be going, what in the hell is going on?
2: Yeah.
1: How can I not be winning this? How can Kamala Harris be trouncing me?
2: Yeah.
1: She's clueless on air. And that's the thing. Everyone knows. Every Democrat knows.
2: She can't form a sentence.
1: She's clueless on how the world works completely. And not only is she clueless, she comes across as clueless. Now, Newsom is clueless, but he has that very sophisticated way. As I've always said, the George Clooney way, the Obama way. Of being able to phrase things without saying anything. Yeah. Now, we know they're clueless.
2: Yeah.
1: It's obvious they're clueless. It's obvious they don't live in the real world, but they look at it and go, yeah, but we're all Democrats. We're all clueless. It's who can present our cluelessness in a much better and sophisticated way. And so Newsom's looking at Kamala Harris going, how the hell can she be leading me?
2: No, that's and that's what it is. You know, you see the voter base and their series, basically their pattern of behavior. And it's not going back to reconsider all the bad decisions. It's just the opposite. They're going further in the direction of the radical left and what has created everything in California and these blue states. It's not going to reverse in our lifetime, I'm convinced. If I'm wrong, I'll celebrate being wrong.
1: Well, when you look, things have been much higher in California for a significant period of time,
2: mm-hmm.
1: as we all know. On the national level, and this is why we even warn the Republican Party and the administration, ignore prices to your own peril.
2: Right.
1: But there are places in this country where prices don't matter.
2: Mm.
1: Where like in get now they're talk everybody's talking about it in California and trying to blame Trump, as you just saw Beshara try
2: right.
1: to do.
2: Right.
1: This is Steve Hilton talking about prices. And I looked at this, and to me, I'm like, well, if prices is number one across the country, and finally if California has hit that limit, if finally California people are saying, my God, you know, what are you doing? Billionaires are moving. Mm. This means that we're going to have to pay more. People aren't stupid. If people look in their, you know, they may be BS'd, but when it comes to their own economy and when it comes to the fact that they may be taxed, they're very sensitive to that. And when you have billionaires moving, and when you see, for example, when you see Spamberger in Virginia, okay, now we want to go after gym memberships. We want to, you know, tax gym memberships and tax things that the middle class uses. As we have said before, one of the things that Democrats always used to say is, look at the Scandinavian countries, look at Sweden, look at Norway, look at all the socialism and how it succeeds. What they fail to mention is the middle class and the poor pay way more in taxes than they do in the United States.
2: Right.
1: There is no free lunch. It's like the couple in California after Obamacare was passed.
2: We loved Obamacare.
1: We completely support Obama and we support Obamacare. We didn't know we were going to have to pay for it. Our premiums have skyrocketed.
2: Yep.
1: We can't keep our own doctor anymore.
2: Yep.
1: But we still support the person who lied to us on this entire thing. We still support him. You sit there and you go, well, what do you do in that case? I go back to the guy that called us one time. Remember that call, the guy who called?
2: Mm.
1: And we convinced him. He said, you guys are right. The private sector does provide. We went through all the waiting times, for example.
2: Yeah.
1: Oh, you see the study on waiting times in the United States with Obamacare have gone up significantly.
2: Yeah. Yeah.
1: But we've said, you know, it's like, yeah, but you get care. Well, if you have to wait 6 months to go to a specialist, you're not getting care.
2: No.
1: And when it comes to medical things, people want once they find out they're ill, they want the treatment as soon as possible. But let me get back here to the prices here. I want to play this cut from Steve Hilton, and he makes a very great point. This is the best point that you can make. Now, you're a California citizen. Now, you know the gasoline prices are going up temporarily because of what we're in. But you all know, everyone knows, when the thing ends, and, you know, when this thing ends or the Strait of Hormuz is open, and we see that you've got countries like Saudi Arabia, the UAE now saying, we don't, you know, we want to be able to just sell more oil. The United States going in that direction, you're going to see a drastic decrease in it. We know it's temporary.
2: Right.
1: But here's what Steve Hilton said. He goes, look, this is California's problem. This isn't Trump. Prices have always been high.
2: Yep.
1: Here we go.
6: Mr. Hilton, go ahead.
5: It's not Donald Trump who's given us gas prices $2 higher than the rest of the country. It's Democrat policies, which Antonia and all the Democrats here support. It's not Donald Trump that's given us the highest housing costs in the country. It's Democrat policies that all these Democrats support. Donald Trump is the president in all the other states of America where the cost of living is way lower than in California. Obviously, it is way past time for change in California, and endlessly going on about Donald Trump doesn't serve the needs of the struggling families and small businesses.
1: And you say everybody knows that. Every Democrat listening right now in California to our show or independent knows that.
2: Yep.
1: They know it's the state policies in California and the Democrats sitting on that stage that caused it. And they still agree with all these Democrats all agree with the policies they've enacted. They're not saying, look, we need to back off on the climate change regulations.
2: No.
1: They still endorse everything that has given California a much higher cost of living. You and I always go back to. And we had said this for the longest time. We said, remember how they do the poverty level?
2: Right, right.
1: And we said they do it wrong. Poverty, well, the poverty level is lower in California because people make a lot more money. And we said, that's not how you figure out poverty. No. How you figure out
2: You've been saying this for years.
1: Yeah. How you figure out poverty is not what the average salary is.
2: Right.
1: It's what, you know, what the salaries are, whether you want to do median or average or whatever, based on what the cost of living is there. And once you pay for all of the goods and services that are necessary in life, that's how you would figure it out. What is left over?
2: Yeah.
1: That's how you figure what the poverty rate is.
2: Right. Right.
1: And, you know, that's the only fair way. And then remember the Census Bureau did that?
2: They changed it.
1: And California went to number one in poverty.
2: Right.
1: And we said, well, that's the point.
2: Right.
1: Doesn't matter what you make. It matters what you have at the end of the day. Once you pay for what we would view as necessary to live the life that you wish to live, or just an average life. I don't want to say live the life you wish to live.
2: Just because, be able to live,
1: right?
2: Know, and
1: survive. The minimum
2: The BART Bay Area Rapid Transit strike, and they said, "Look, $50,000 to $60,000. We can't as the workers for Bay Area Rapid Transit, we can't live in this area for 50 to 60, because that was the proposal on the table, I think. Mm-hmm. There's no way to survive that. And it's always been the case. And Californians know it. But the majority of Californians to date have not changed the way they vote. They still vote for the same policy that keeps them higher than the rest of the nation. I don't get it, but they're doing it. And it's, I just don't believe it's going to change. Not in my lifetime.
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1: We're on our radio. He's Eric Harley, and I'm Gary McNamara. Chad Bianco was who I was trying to think of.
2: Yeah, before. Sheriff of Riverside.
1: You know, he's the one that's running. And I think very articulate. Now, I look at the California debates, and I say, wow, okay, it's everything that's wrong. I saw the CNN poll that showed most Californians believe that what they pay for gasoline is not worth the cost.
2: Yeah.
1: Of right. what they claim is being done, you know, the whole climate change thing. Well, they made their point. The Republicans have made their point, in these debates. But I just want to play this audio cut here from Katie Porter, who's running. And this is just great. Look at how blunt she is when it comes to free health care to illegal immigrants.
2: Yeah.
1: Here we go.
19: Congresswoman Porter, your thoughts on the idea of funding health care for undocumented immigrants statewide?
20: Yes.
19: Yes, and
20: that's, by the way, what I think Californians deserve as answers to these questions.
1: There you go. As clear as you can get. Now, by the way, we've said this before.
2: Own it.
1: And we've given this advice to all liberals. You can have your free health care. Mm-hmm. You can give your free health care to whoever you want.
2: Mm-hmm.
1: You can tax all the rich. You can skyrocket inside of your state all the taxes that you want.
3: Yeah.
1: You can provide everything to everybody inside your state. Why aren't you doing it? Why aren't you demanding that the Democrats who have led and promised all this stuff on the federal level that they can't get done, why aren't you demanding they do it on the state level?
3: Right. Right.
1: We live that. That's why we have, you know, federalism. That's what it's about. You as a state can do what you want. Why won't you hold the Democrats' feet to the fire and say, give us free everything like that's you right. do on the federal level?
3: Right.
1: We know what the answer is because you've got to pay for it.
2: Which
1: then.
2: Means $29 a gallon.
1: Right. Which means you really don't care.
2: Right.
1: Because you can only care if you're willing to pay for it yourself. Then you care.
3: Yes.
1: If you're saying, no, somebody else should pay for it, then you don't care.
2: Right.
1: You just want free stuff.
2: Right.
1: You're not a more moral person than a conservative that says, by the way, there is no such thing as a free lunch. Somebody's right. going to have to pay for it.
2: Right. I want somebody else to pay for mine. That's greed. Right.
1: And government is not the most efficient system to run anything.
2: Right.
1: You can have it. But you won't. It's not. We'll get to it.
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0: Fresh airstrikes in the Middle East are threatening to derail ongoing peace talks between Israel and Lebanon. With the top of the hour report, I'm Travis Laird, breaking now. Israel launched a series of strikes into Lebanon on Saturday, killing at least 17 people, including four just south of Beirut. The fresh violence comes despite a recent ceasefire agreement in the region. ABC's Tom Sufi Burridge has more from Tel Aviv.
4: Despite the ceasefire in Lebanon, Israel launching fresh strikes against Iranian proxy Hezbollah in the south. More than 2,700 killed there in this war. Israeli and Lebanese officials set to hold peace talks in Washington next week.
0: ABC's Tom Sufi Burridge reporting from Tel Aviv.
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5: Our Mother's Day Sunday starting off around 54 degrees, and then for the afternoon, more clouds than sunshine and a high near 70. Most cities looking to stay dry, but a few spotty showers will be across the tri-state throughout the day. The sky will clear heading into Monday morning as cooler weather moves in, dropping us to 45 for the morning. That's the forecast. I'm 9 First Warning meteorologist Mark Stitz.
0: Drivers in northern Kentucky will soon face ramp closures as the Brent Spence Companion Bridge project kicks into gear. Kentucky transportation officials say the 12th Street and Martin Luther King Boulevard exits in Covington will shut down May 20th. Crews are already clearing space on the west side of Interstate 75. The state is partnering with navigation apps like Waze to help keep commercial freight out of the congested zones once construction begins. And Cincinnati's Western Hills Viaduct is also set to close during the day for the next 2 weeks. The city announced that daytime closures will run from 9 a.m. to 3 p.m. on weekdays to allow Duke Energy to relocate high-voltage transmission lines. Multiple cranes and helicopters will be used for the work ahead of this summer's bridge replacement project. The closures will also affect several north and southbound I-75 ramps. Drivers should expect 15 to 30-minute delays along detour routes. Cincinnati police have identified the victim of a fatal downtown shooting as 25-year-old Darius Wheeler. Investigators say Wheeler was shot multiple times at Fountain Square late on Friday night. 36-year-old Christopher Shipman has been charged with murder and appeared in court Saturday morning. Shipman claims he shot Wheeler in self-defense after the two men struggled over a firearm that Shipman legally possesses. Police urge anyone with information about the shooting to call detectives. A legal fight is escalating between the ABC network and the Trump administration over the daytime talk show The View. In a recent filing, ABC accused the administration of attempting to chill free speech. The Federal Communications Commission is investigating whether the show could be forced to follow equal time rules for political candidates. ABC argues The View has operated under a bona fide news exemption for over two decades. A Batavia Township man faces up to 22 years in prison after pleading guilty to a massive investment scam. Cody Wynn admitted to 15 counts of grand theft on Friday after swindling dozens of investors out of more than $1 million. Authorities say Wynn promised quick returns from automated Amazon storefronts, but instead spent the cash on personal purchases. He'll be sentenced in June. He's agreed to pay restitution. And Cincinnati fans can finally breathe a sigh of relief after the Reds secured a much-needed victory. A fifth-inning rally propelled the Reds to a 3-1 win over the Houston Astros on Saturday, snapping a dismal 8-game losing skid. Rookie sensation Chase Burns took to the mound and held Houston to just one run across 6 innings. Matt McClain and Ellie De La Cruz provided the offensive firepower with clutch RBI singles before Pierce Johnson shut the door on the Astros in the 9th to seal the game with the save. The Reds and Astros will settle the series on Mother's Day. First pitch at 1:40. Our coverage begins at 12:40 with the inside pitch right here on The Big One. Next update is at the bottom of the hour, breaking news anytime. I'm Travis Laird, News Radio 700 WLW.
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0: We are Red Eye Radio. He is Eric Carlin, and I'm Gary McNamara. Yeah, so what I got out of really the last couple of days in California with both the mayoral debate last night and another governor's debate, I think it's really interesting because I know it's just California, but the fact is it's the place that has gone most bonkers liberal.
1: Yeah.
0: And you can see by the Democrats that are running that almost all of them were integral in creating the problems. They're not going to change what they believe,
1: no.
0: But they believe that really continuing the same thing that's being criticized is the way to success.
2: Yeah.
0: And they're not going to change.
2: Right.
0: And we'll have examples coming up.

0: We're on our radio. He is Eric Carney, and I'm Gary McNamara. Yeah, so what I got out of really the last couple of days in California with both the mayoral debate last night and another governor's debate, I think it's really interesting because I know it's just California, but the fact is it's the place that has gone most bonkers liberal.
1: Yeah.
0: And you can see by the Democrats that are running that almost all of them

0: were integral in creating the problems. They're not going to change what they believe,
1: no.
0: But they believe that really continuing the same thing that's being criticized is the way to success.
2: Yeah.
0: And they're not going to change.
1: Right.
0: And we'll have examples coming up.

0: He is Eric Carlin. I'm Gary McNamara. Welcome and good morning. Very quickly, I can play this audio cut real quick. This is Dershowitz, okay?
1: All right.
0: Very quick. Here we go.
2: I don't think Hitler stood up for the Jewish community and imposed restrictions on Harvard because of its failure to deal with anti-Semitism. Trump is the anti-Hitler. He's exactly the opposite. He's standing up for the Jewish community.
0: There you go. Yeah,
1: there you go. Right there.
0: And that's what's so mind-boggling is none of the stuff makes sense. They never attempt to even connect any dots. There's no critical thinking.
1: They just talk their way around it.
0: Yeah, it's just and, amazing what the left is right now.
1: And make excuses for Plattner.
0: Yeah.
1: Wow.
0: Yep.
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7: Fresh air strikes in the Middle East are threatening to derail ongoing peace talks between Israel and Lebanon. With the top of the hour report, I'm Travis Laird, breaking now. Israel launched a series of strikes into Lebanon on Saturday, killing at least 17 people, including four just south of Beirut. The fresh violence comes despite a recent ceasefire agreement in the region. ABC's Tom Sufi Burridge has more from Tel Aviv.
8: Despite the ceasefire in Lebanon, Israel launching fresh strikes against Iranian proxy Hezbollah in the south. More than 2,700 killed there in this war. Israeli and Lebanese officials set to hold peace talks in Washington next week.
7: ABC's Tom Sufi Burridge reporting from Tel Aviv.
6: Here's the latest forecast.
9: Our Mother's Day Sunday starting off around 54 degrees, and then for the afternoon, more clouds than sunshine and a high near 70. Most cities looking to stay dry, but a few spotty showers will be across the tri-state throughout the day. The sky will clear heading into Monday morning as cooler weather moves in, dropping us to 45 for the morning. That's the forecast. I'm 9 First Warning meteorologist Mark Stitz.
7: Drivers in northern Kentucky will soon face ramp closures as the Brent Spence Companion Bridge project kicks into gear. Kentucky transportation officials say the 12th Street and Martin Luther King Boulevard exits in Covington will shut down May 20th. Crews are already clearing space on the west side of Interstate 75. The state is partnering with navigation apps like Waze to help keep commercial freight out of the congested zones once construction begins. And Cincinnati's Western Hills Viaduct is also set to close during the day for the next 2 weeks. The city announced that daytime closures will run from 9 a.m. to 3 p.m. on weekdays to allow Duke Energy to relocate high-voltage transmission lines. Multiple cranes and helicopters will be used for the work ahead of this summer's bridge replacement project. The closures will also affect several north and southbound I-75 ramps. Drivers should expect 15 to 30-minute delays along detour routes. Cincinnati police have identified the victim of a fatal downtown shooting as 25-year-old Darius Wheeler. Investigators say Wheeler was shot multiple times at Fountain Square late on Friday night. 36-year-old Christopher Shipman has been charged with murder and appeared in court Saturday morning. Shipman claims he shot Wheeler in self-defense after the two men struggled over a firearm that Shipman legally possesses. Police urge anyone with information about the shooting to call detectives. A legal fight is escalating between the ABC network and the Trump administration over the daytime talk show The View. In a recent filing, ABC accused the administration of attempting to chill free speech. The Federal Communications Commission is investigating whether the show could be forced to follow equal time rules for political candidates. ABC argues The View has operated under a bona fide news exemption for over two decades. A Batavia Township man faces up to 22 years in prison after pleading guilty to a massive investment scam. Cody Wynn admitted to 15 counts of grand theft on Friday after swindling dozens of investors out of more than $1 million. Authorities say Wynn promised quick returns from automated Amazon storefronts, but instead spent the cash on personal purchases. He'll be sentenced in June. He's agreed to pay restitution. And Cincinnati fans can finally breathe a sigh of relief after the Reds secured a much-needed victory. A fifth-inning rally propelled the Reds to a 3-1 win over the Houston Astros on Saturday, snapping a dismal 8-game losing skid. Rookie sensation Chase Burns took to the mound and held Houston to just one run across 6 innings. Matt McClain and Ellie De La Cruz provided the offensive firepower with clutch RBI singles before Pierce Johnson shut the door on the Astros in the 9th to seal the game with the save. The Reds and Astros will settle the series on Mother's Day. First pitch at 1:40. Our coverage begins at 12:40 with the inside pitch right here on The Big One. Next update is at the bottom of the hour, breaking news anytime. I'm Travis Laird, News Radio 700 WLW.
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12: Welcome back to iHeartCincy. I'm Sandy Collins, and I was always so curious as a young person. Maybe that's why I got into journalism and asking people questions about their lives and getting the answers from them that I was always searching for. And that's why we're excited today to talk about one of the uncomfortable things that happen in life that we all need to deal with at some point, and that is planning your final arrangements. What are you going to have done? Are you going to have a funeral, a viewing? You're going to have a big lavish event? Or do you want nothing at all? What are your options, and what should you watch out for? My guest today is Jake Young of Paul Young Funeral Home. He's here to share their expertise after several generations of service here in Cincinnati, to give you some information on what to ask, what you need to know, what things to avoid, and what your rights are when considering these final preparations. It's not something you should put off. Jake Young, welcome to iHeartCincy. So this is your family business. Is that your father, Paul Young? Or is it your brother?
13: That is my grandpa.
12: Your grandfather. So you've got a family business there at the funeral home. Where are you located?
13: We have three locations, one in Fairfield, Mount Healthy, and Oxford.
12: You guys deal with grief every day. It's very difficult to do what you do, I would imagine, just like it is for nurses and doctors that have to deal with end-of-life issues. How do you handle the emotion?
13: When families are upset, it makes it a little difficult, just being honest. Obviously, anyone that's not the nice, hi, thank you for helping me, it's hard to deal with. But you got to remember that they're going through the toughest part of their life, generally speaking. And to be honest, again, is just you're thinking about you're genuinely helping them.
12: Mm-hmm.
13: And if you're not doing it, probably someone else is either going to take advantage of the fact that they're so upset, or they're going to be told wrong information. You're just thankful. And I've heard people growing up use this term, and I mean it. It is an honor to have someone pick you and for them to say, hey, I'd like you to take care of my loved one. That's, you know, that means something. Mm-hmm. And we take it very seriously.
12: It's interesting that you brought up incorrect information. You're also warning of scammers, too, that will take your money and run. We've been hearing about that in many instances when it comes to older folks and trying to get their affairs in order. But what we want to do today, since Paul is here, he works with this family funeral home. But you have some ideas and an informational session that's coming up very soon that will help people get started with what they need to start thinking about now while they are, while they personally are healthy, whether they're in their 30s or 60s or 90s, or if you've got a loved one who is getting close and you need to start thinking about these things. Because I'll tell you from personal experience, I know myself, it is a whirlwind, confusing, grief-laden time. And unless you're prepared in advance, you can make some weird decisions. You can buy things you don't want. You can forget to do things that you should have done. So there's a lot to plan on. So let's talk about this informational session, Jake.
13: So over the years, just through experience, I just saw a lot of people running into the same headwind that you're talking about. And we just thought a lot of this can be avoided if people just had the information. I tell a lot of families that are willing to listen anyway, you know, you buy a new car, you buy a new refrigerator, you stay at a really nice resort on vacation or something, and you have a good experience. That's something you want to share. You want to tell your friends, your neighbors, your family. Heck, you might even tell them why the experience is going on. Wow, you should see this hotel while I'm down here. Funerals aren't that. And even if you have a good experience, you're not going to go around, oh man, I had an amazing funeral yesterday. Let me tell you about it. Like, you just don't. And so people don't learn. And they don't learn the do's and don'ts. They don't learn what to ask for, what to look for. And so the market's been saturated with pre-arranging, which means you pick everything out and pay for your funeral ahead of time. And all they want to do is sell you stuff. And I wanted to get away from that. Our business model is not sales. It's the opposite of that. Our business model is set up solely just to help people. Hopefully that works, because to my knowledge, we're the only funeral home that honestly backs it up. Mm-hmm. Every funeral home says that, but we back it up with the amount of free stuff we give away and the things we do. So I thought, well, let's have a seminar or a talk that's just, hey, even before you get to the funeral planning side, what are some of the things that you need to be talking and discussing with your family, even though it's uncomfortable, that you really need to be asking yourself or your spouse, kids,
12: or your parents, or you're in your 30s and you need to start thinking about this stuff.
13: And with cremation rates going up and more people choosing that, the laws are stricter with cremations.
12: Mm-hmm.
13: And you really need to protect yourself. And, you know, like an estate, trust, they think if they have a will that all that's taken care of, and that isn't always the case. And then they come in here and they're like, well, my attorney didn't go over any of this. I'm like, because they're a CPA or they're an attorney that's an estate planner, and they're not thinking about funeral decisions. They're thinking about tax ramifications.
12: You said that you don't say when you've had a good funeral, but I certainly told everybody when I had a bad experience with a funeral director who caused enormous pain at the funeral home. Thank you. I appreciate it. Just by being very tone deaf and saying things to me that about the procedures that should not have been shared with a family member. So I'm still dealing with that, Jake, but I am going to get over it. But you got to be careful about who you choose to help you figure out these important things. I mean, you got to talk about the legalities of what are you actually required to do when someone dies. You'd be surprised that there are many options, I think, from what I've been reading. You know, you don't necessarily have to do a lot of the things that we traditionally think we need to do. Like, it doesn't need a burial, doesn't need to be you don't even need to buy a casket. You know, you can make these other options. You've got to talk about, you know, how to talk to your family about that. How do you do that? So let's start with that, Jake. And how do you suggest family members? Let's talk from the child's standpoint, and they're trying to talk to their parent. How would you suggest people start beginning these conversations with their parents and grandparents?
13: Empathy. If you reverse it, I know you wanted to do the child to the parent, but more common is the parent to the child, and they say, "Well, what do you want?" Because really, it's for the child. They'll say, "Whatever you want, Mom, whatever you want, Dad," and they're not really getting an answer. Mm-hmm. But if you go with the scenario you just said, you have to have sympathy and you have to say, "Hey, I want to honor you in the way you wish. At the same time, this is for me. It's for the funerals are for the living." And so, you know, you want to combine the two, but at the same time, you've got to figure out how to get around that roadblock. And that is part of what the seminar is about, is how do you talk to your family and get the answers and truthful answers. It's kind of like, I always use the analogy of, you know, you ask Dad what he wants for his birthday. "I have everything. I'm good. What do you want for Christmas?" "I don't need anything." "Well, you got to get him something." So you got to figure out, well, what do you do? Well, you talk to his friends, you talk to his buddies, you talk to his spouse. You know, there are things you do to get around that roadblock to really find out what their wishes are so that everyone isn't trying to appease everyone. You really want to get down to the root of what their wishes are. But you do that with sympathy.
12: Yeah. And for those who have a sudden death, it's compounded, no doubt.
13: Oh, yeah.
12: So it's good to talk about it even when everybody's healthy and everyone's young, to try to start figuring things out, like the legal stuff. Like, what do you need to do? You need these certificates, and you need to figure out who's going to pay for it. Is your kids going to pay for your funeral, or are you going to pay for your funeral? Are you going to prepay, or are you just going to put the money off to the side? What about the blended families, and what about everybody else's wishes? So these are some of the questions that you're going to answer in your free session.
13: Yes. And people, like Medicaid spend down. People don't understand the things that the social worker comes up and says, "Hey, you got until this date to get this money spent. And now you're scrambling. And the only reason you're typically doing a Medicaid spend down is because somebody's health isn't doing so well. And they're usually having to go to a facility of some kind." Now, there are exceptions to that, but in general. Mm-hmm. So you've got Mom who's not doing well, and you really don't want to be running around doing things. But now you have to go to a funeral or a funeral home, and you have to figure out, you know, what she wants and what she doesn't. A lot of times she's not in good enough health to even answer it, and she's not doing well. So the last thing you want to do is go talk to her about this sort of stuff. So you've got the double whammy of it. So this is things, Medicaid spend downs, right of disposition, the blended families you just mentioned. A lot of people don't understand. Mom gets remarried. You might be a full grown man that's 45 years old with grandkids. They don't have a right anymore. It's the new wife or the new husband that gets to pick. My dad might be fine, but there might be a situation where you prefer your children to be in charge of your funeral. Mm-hmm. And people have no idea.
12: We'll talk more about that here in just a moment. I'm talking with Jake Young. He is with Paul Young Funeral Home, 3 locations here in Cincinnati, about those end-of-life arrangements everybody's going to have to make. This is iHeart Cincy.
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12: We're back. I'm Sandy Collins with iHeart Cincy. Today, my guest is Jake Young. He is the grandson of Paul Young Funeral Home, the proprietor who started here in Cincinnati. They have 3 locations. They're family owned. And he's got a free informational session coming up very soon this month to answer questions for people absolutely free, no sales pitches. They just want to give people information about what it is that you have to think about towards the end of someone's life, whether it's yours or your parents or grandparents, the things you need to avoid, and just other questions that you would never have even thought of asking. So let's get back to the conversation. We were talking about who has the right to make your decisions after you're gone. Is it your adult kids or your new wife or husband? They have to designate that beforehand. They have to say, even though I'm married, I want my son or my daughter to be in charge. And if that's not explicit, it just goes through that legal process of next of kin, right?
13: Next of kin. That's correct. And it really becomes a problem when you have children that don't all get along and you're doing cremation. At least in the state of Ohio, the state majority rules legally, but they advise funeral homes to kind of get all the kids to agree. And let's say you have a kid you haven't talked to for 15 years.
12: Yes.
13: You got a problem.
12: Been there and done that.
13: So now you've got issues where if you would have just done the right of disposition, it wouldn't even be a thought. It's just an easy thing.
12: Right. So to kind of bring this around, you've got a brother and a sister. The brother is estranged. The sister is dealing with mom's death. She wants to cremate her mother. And the funeral director says, are you the only child? And they say, no, my brother lives in Florida, but I haven't talked to him for 15 years. And what do you say, Jacob?
13: We got to try and get a hold of him.
12: That person has to give you permission as well, correct?
13: You can wait 72 hours, but you have to prove that you've made every effort to actually try and get a hold of him to let him know that mom has passed away.
12: And if he doesn't
13: reach him
12: and
13: he says no, now you got to go to probate.
12: And that can make it very, very ugly. And that's another one of those small things that you don't even think would be an issue until it becomes an issue. And that's where you can find out more about all these issues at this free public information session going to be held by Paul Young Funeral Homes here in Cincinnati. Jake Young is talking with us right now. It's such a stressful time. How do people know exactly what is required of them? Because I think the big issue, Jake, in funeral homes, as you probably know, people are afraid to say no to services because they feel like it makes them look bad, whether they don't want to pay the money or they don't want to take the time, whatever the issue is. And so then there's this huge guilt that goes on it. And with that guilt comes a price tag. So what do you do when you have people that are in your funeral home and they're trying to make decisions? How do you handle the decisions that they have to make, the decisions that are options, and how do you address that guilt?
13: Well, it actually works both ways, too. Some people come in and they want to buy, I see it more with husbands, but they want to buy their wife a nice casket. And their kids are looking at them going, you want to spend how much on that casket? So it works both ways. They feel guilty for spending a lot of money and they feel guilty for spending not a lot of money. And I tell every family, everyone that works here, sits there and explains to them that they are okay to buy whatever they want. This is a personal decision and you need to do what you value. You can look at different cultures all through history and what they've done for the dead. It's all different. All over the map, it's different. Mm-hmm. And you need to decide what's right for you. There is no right or wrong. And you just need to have a decision for yourself to go, this is what I want and this is why. But then you also need to explain to them the pros and cons to everything. And I explain as much as I can at these events the differences. And it's hard to make decisions without having all the information. You've got to get people the information so that they can make an honest choice. But you got to almost tell them it's okay to make a choice. Mm-hmm. It's okay. You can purchase the least expensive item or the most expensive. We don't care as long as it's what you want. But that's where this comes in and differentiates us in a business model from, you know, these other places. These other places are on commissions. Sometimes the funeral directors have quotas. They're on commission. So how do you even know what they're telling you? It's basically funeral homes for car deals. And it's like, we want nothing to do with that. Mm-hmm. We want people to walk in the door and know that all the information that they are getting is accurate and that they can honestly make a decision one way or another.
12: When you're talking about pre-planning and prepaying, those are two very different areas, correct? So pre-planning means you go to the funeral home and you tell them what you want and you just kind of plan it out. but to prepay for it is an option, and it's different. Can you explain the difference between those two things and what you really encourage people to do?
13: Pre-planning is picking out your items, picking out your wishes, you know, giving your desires on paper, basically. It could even be family history. People, I can't tell you how many times families come in here and they don't know mother's maiden name or where dad was born because he was born in the sticks, and you got to have that for death certificate information. So it's nice to have all that down, especially if you've been up all night, you were at the hospital, you're at the nursing home, mom passed away at 4 a.m., you're coming in the next day to make arrangements, and you're trying to remember information that you haven't talked about for 30 years. It can be difficult. It's nice if it's all done. Prepaying means you are paying for your funeral before you need it. But most of the funeral homes talk about the financial advantages for prepaying, and I don't go there. I just think that that's, it can be better to financially prepay.
12: Mm-hmm.
13: But I can also make the argument that it's not. It's just a sales tactic to get people to spend their money to prepay for their funeral. You take that 12 grand, you put it in a high savings yield account. Odds are, I could be wrong, but odds are you're going to get a bigger return than you would have if you would have just paid for your pre-funeral. Because mm-hmm. their point is, you prepay for your funeral, it'll keep up with inflation. You're locking in today's prices, mm-hmm. and whatever it goes up to, it's whatever. Well, okay, well, you could put it in the stock market and just put it in an index fund, and you probably would have got a bigger return there too.
12: Mm-hmm.
13: Now, I'm not saying don't pay for your funeral ahead of time. I'm just saying don't do it just because you think it's financially going to be in your best interest. It might be, but it might not be. The reason you prepay for your funeral is because you don't want to leave that worry and cost to your kids. You want to do it because you want your kids to just come in, sign some paperwork, and they're done. They don't have to worry about any of it. That's why you would do it. But that's not for everybody. So, you know, pre-planning your funeral, I think, is probably smart. Prepaying, I think it's on the individual. Sometimes it's a good idea. Sometimes it's not necessary.
12: What are the legal things that are required when someone passes away, and what is optional? Meaning, for example, do you have to have a funeral? Do you have to have a casket? Do you have to have embalming? These are the questions that are all over the internet right now. People that are in the mortician society explaining what your rights are, and it's a little eye-opening. So what is it that people actually have to do that the state requires?
13: Well, the big one is you have to have a funeral. That's the big one. And it doesn't happen often, but I do get people calling. They're like, well, can I just take, for instance, a body donation. It's kind of getting more common where people want to give their body up to science or mm-hmm. to the university. Like, well, I'll just drive mom down there. No, you have to have a legal license in order to do things like that. As for a casket, there are no laws that say you have to have a casket. However, if you're going to use a cemetery, the cemetery will have their own policies that you have to follow for that.
12: Mm-hmm.
13: Embalming. There are no laws that say you have to embalm. However, funeral homes do have certain policies in place for obvious reasons that if you're going to have a viewing, you need to embalm. There are religious exceptions to this, but usually you then have to have burials within a certain amount of time for obvious reasons as well. But the problem is there are so many salesy, dishonest funeral homes, they take advantage of that. And so there's even a form that families have to sign that say, you know, you don't have to embalm if you're cremating, because so many funeral homes say, oh, no, embalming, you just have to. Well, people don't know at 4 o'clock in the morning.

0: people information, whether they want to use us or not. I want people to be able to make smart decisions and be able to do what's best for them and their families. And you can only do that if you have all the information to make those choices.
1: So that's coming up on Tuesday, May the 19th. Is that right?
0: Yes, ma'am. 1 p.m.
1: 1 p.m. in the afternoon. And where is that going to be?
0: The one in Cincinnati. So then we have one in Cincinnati, the one in Fairfield and Hamilton, and then the one in Oxford. So we'll be at the one in Cincinnati, right near Ronald Reagan Highway.
1: Gotcha. Okay. Is there anything else you want people to know, Jake, about this procedure, these processes, these very difficult times in people's lives?
0: Just as you said, picking a funeral home is a big decision. And it's so hard to do that because, you're Googling, you're asking a friend, you're asking, especially if you've never had an experience before. I would just say the best advice I could give was try to find a true mom and pop place that their values align with yours.
1: That's exactly some of the news that's come out over the last 10 or 15 years is how you may think that your local funeral home is still locally owned, but they've been purchased by a bigger entity.
0: A conglomerate.
1: And that changes the way that they do their business, and you may not be aware of it. So how do you check?
0: If you go to the website, a lot of times if you go to the bottom in the fine print, you'll see that there's a conglomerate associated with it. You can also, the About Us page, if they don't say, hey, we're still family owned and operated, you can pretty much guarantee there's very few of us left. Mm-hmm. Very few. And even the few that are left, they operate like a conglomerate because they want to keep their doors open too. And let's just be honest, it is so much easier to operate as a corporation than it is just the old fashioned handshake. Trust people that they're going to pay. All these funeral, find me a funeral home other than ours that requires payment before your service.
1: Mm-hmm.
0: You got to pay now. Well, you're 21 years old and you come home and you found mom had a heart attack. You're supposed to just come up with $12,000 plus cemetery fees. Like, where are you going to do that?
1: Mm-hmm.
0: We understand that. So we're going to try and work with you, but do we get burned? Sure. You do. But to me, that's the price of helping people. And it's a necessity in the industry, and there's just very few of us left.
1: Well, that's good to hear that you guys are still family-owned, Jake. So you brought up an idea here in my head, is that what do you do when someone dies at home? When you've got a family member who either dies expectedly or unexpectedly, what do you need to do? Do you have to call the police?
0: Call
1: the police?
0: You do if there's not hospice. If hospice is there, they'll take care of it. But if it's unexpected, if they were just home and, they died of natural causes or they slipped and fell or had a heart attack, if hospice isn't there, you call the police and they'll come and then they'll do everything for you. They'll call the coroner. The coroner will decide whether they'll come and investigate or not. And if they don't, then they'll say, okay, which funeral home would you like to use?
1: And let's stop there. So the coroner will decide whether or not they're going to do an autopsy, because if it looks like it could possibly be suspicious, or if they weren't sick, if it was sudden, all those different things, right?
0: Not even just an autopsy. They don't do autopsies every time, but they might not even take the case. So if someone's had a history of, diabetes, and they've been in and out of the hospital recently, they might say, no, we don't want the case. Just go ahead and call a funeral home.
1: Right.
0: Other times they might say, yeah, that looks a little suspicious. We want to take the case, and they might do an autopsy. They might not.
1: Mm-hmm.
0: But the police officer will take care of all of that.
1: Another thing, Jake, you got my mind just racing right now. We see the death reports from the Hamilton County Coroner's Office when they send them out. And I am still, after all these years, shocked at the number of people who take their own lives in this town.
0: It's extremely unfortunate. And you would be surprised that even it's not one of those things that just attacks low income families. This is something that is a problem clear across the board. And it's very sad to see when you have husbands and wives with young children, or even parents coming in and their child did it. It's, I don't know how people get over it. It's a very, very sad thing.
1: You certainly wouldn't get over it. You just learn to deal with the pain, right?
0: You learn to cope.
1: Right. So if you unfortunately have that sort of a situation in your life where you weren't even thinking about end-of-life issues, call the police,

0: and then have a funeral home in mind. Now, we had a family funeral home, and that was kind of like a badge of honor. It was like, well, this is what our family does, and it's this place, and we always go there. And that's changing over the years, but it doesn't hurt to think ahead of where you want to go and how who you want to trust to hold your hand during this very, very difficult time that everybody's going to face. And
1: it's not a matter of if, it's when. But your point right there is exactly how these conglomerates are making their money. If that's the funeral home you've always used, you don't know that they've been bought out. You're just going to go back to the one you've always used. Mm-hmm. And so you have no clue that now, think of it like Bob Evans. Hopefully they don't get mad at me for this, but I mean, everyone knows Bob Evans isn't, you know, as good as it once was, and it's because they've sold. You know, their banana bread was my favorite, and now I won't even eat it.
0: Oh, no.
1: Because they're a big conglomerate.
0: It's a travesty.
1: Yes. And it's true clear across the board. You just see things aren't the same once big guy comes in and purchases them.
0: Right, because they're taking their eyes off of the little details. They're taking their eyes off of all that. So, well, Jake Young, I appreciate you being on the show here, the informational session. It's free. You do want people, though, to let you know that they want to come because you've got limited seating. How do we do that?
1: Just call the funeral home. You can call any of the funeral homes and just tell them that you'd like to attend. It doesn't cost you anything. We're not going to mail you anything. We're not going to sell you anything. We just need to make sure we have room.
0: Mm-hmm. So that's the Paul Young Funeral Home here in the Tri-State. There are three locations. You can call your local one, or you can call the Cincinnati one where the informational session is going to be held May 19th. It's a Tuesday. It's 1 in the afternoon. And it is absolutely free to help you figure out where you have to begin in looking at the beginning of the end. How is that? Is that pretty profound?
1: And if anyone can't make the meeting, we'll sit with anyone, whether they want to use us or not. Mm-hmm. If you're not local and you just have questions and you want to make sure somebody locally, most of it's like you don't even know what questions to ask.
0: Right.
1: So here are the things to look for. I can't tell you how many people email us contracts, and I review the contracts for them. They're not going to use me, but that's not the point. I don't want to see them getting hosed.
0: Mm-hmm.
1: So we'll help them.
0: Paul Young Funeral Home, three locations here in Cincinnati, and Jake Young, who wants to help you deal with those issues. Thank you so much for what you do.
1: You're very welcome. Nice talking to you.
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4: A suspect is claiming self-defense following a deadly shooting at Fountain Square late on Friday. With the bottom of the hour report, I'm Travis Laird. Breaking now, 36-year-old Christopher Shipman has been charged with murder in connection to the downtown shooting that left 25-year-old Darius Wheeler dead. Cincinnati police discovered Wheeler suffering from fatal gunshot wounds just after 8:30 Friday night. Shipman appeared in court on Saturday morning telling a judge that the two men wrestled over a gun that he legally owns after Wheeler initiated the altercation. The investigation is ongoing.
2: Here's the latest forecast.
5: Our Mother's Day Sunday starting off around 54 degrees. And then for the afternoon, more clouds than sunshine and a high near 70. Most cities looking to stay dry, but a few spotty showers will be across the tri-state throughout the day. The sky will clear heading into Monday morning as cooler weather moves in, dropping us to 45 for the morning. That's the forecast. I'm 9 First Warning meteorologist Mark Stitz.
4: A Northern Kentucky shooting investigation is underway after a man was found shot multiple times in Newport early on Saturday. Police responded to the intersection of 10th and Monmouth Streets around 2:30 a.m. The unidentified victim was rushed to a local hospital, and they have been stabilized. Authorities say the shooting appears to be an isolated event with no threat to the wider community. In Clinton County, Ohio, a 48-year-old former softball coach will spend the next 14 years behind bars after admitting to photographing naked children. Gordon Cortell III listened to victim impact statements on Friday before a judge issued the sentence. Court documents reveal Cordell planted cameras hidden in Bluetooth speakers inside his former girlfriend's home and in hotel bathrooms used by his team. And Ohio Governor Mike DeWine and Kentucky Governor Andy Beshear officially broke ground Friday on the $4 billion Brent Spence Companion Bridge project. The massive highway upgrade will relieve heavy congestion across the river. The new bridge is slated to open in 2031. Your next update is at the top of the hour, breaking news anytime. I'm Travis Laird, News Radio 700 WLW.
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0: dip into the world of current events. The Weekend Dive.
1: There is no international law that allows you to say, I'm going to put mines in an international body of water and I'm going to blow up ships that don't listen to us and try to go through.
2: Howard Lutnick is a pathological liar.
3: Welcome into the Weekend Dive. I'm Rory O'Neill. This week, there's a glimmer of hope that the standoff with Iran will soon come to an end. Secretary of State Marco Rubio briefing reporters this week, filling in for Caroline Leavitt, the White House press secretary who gave birth to a healthy baby daughter. Rubio announced that Operation Epic Fury was officially over.
1: As President Trump has said, and the facts clearly bear out, the United States of America holds all the cards. There is no scenario here in which if they decide to join a ladder of escalation, they wind up getting the last say. But our preference is for these straits to be opened to the way they're supposed to be open, back to the way it was. Anyone can use it, no mines in the water, nobody paying tolls. That's what we have to get back to, and that's the goal here. Every day the conflict continues, however, our leverage on Iran will continue to increase, and their position will continue to weaken, especially as the blockade really begins to bite in conjunction with the sanctions.
3: Rubio said it's now up to Iran's leaders to decide what kind of country it wants to become.
1: If there's a real diplomatic path, I'm not sure it's going to be one, but if there's a real diplomatic path and we continue to explore it, Steve and Jared are working on that very hard. If there is one there, it could be one that leads them to reconstruction, to prosperity, and to stability, and to not posing a threat to the world. The alternative is growing isolation, economic collapse, and ultimately total defeat.
3: Rubio argued that the temporary spike in gasoline prices will ultimately pay big dividends if Iran's pursuit of a nuclear weapon ends once and for all.
1: This is what I described at the very beginning of this. What was Iran's plan? You have to understand what their plan was. Their plan was they were going to build this conventional shield where they would have so many thousands of missiles and drones and rockets that they couldn't be attacked. And behind that conventional shield that they were trying to build, they would then break out and do whatever they wanted with their nuclear program. They no longer have that conventional shield. Okay, we told you guys from the very beginning, and we're very consistent in this messaging, the operation that has concluded was going to destroy their Navy. They have no Navy left. They don't. Not a Navy. They have small boats and Boston whalers, but they don't have a Navy left. They don't have an Air Force. I challenge you. When is the last time you read or heard about an Iranian jet flying anywhere? They don't have an Air Force. Their missile launching capability has been substantially degraded, and their industrial base, their defense industrial base, has been severely, severely damaged. So their ability to build a shield behind which they could hide their nuclear program was wiped out. That's a very substantial achievement, and that was the purpose of this operation from day one.
4: Their nuclear material in order for this war to end.
1: Well, that's one of the topics that needs to be discussed. I don't know about... I think you're linking it. The operation is over. Epic Fury, as the president notified Congress, we're done with that stage of it. Okay, we're now on to this project of freedom. As far as a negotiation is concerned, I think the president's been clear that part of the negotiation process has to be not just the enrichment, but what happens to this material that's buried deep somewhere that they have still have access to if they ever wanted to dig it out. That has to be addressed.
3: By Thursday of this week, Secretary Rubio was at the Vatican meeting with Pope Leo on multiple issues. Deal or no deal in the Strait of Hormuz, somebody's making money. Naomi Buchanan is a market reporting fellow at Business Insider. And Naomi, since this whole military operation began with the U.S. and Israel striking into Iran, oil traders have been making a killing. But did they do this with inside knowledge? Why don't you set up what's happening for us?
5: We've obviously seen a huge increase in oil prices since the war started. And at this point, we're still well above where oil prices were pre-war. But we've seen a sharp downturn on Wednesday. There was reporting out that the U.S. and Iran are nearing a deal. And that was something that had oil prices go down as much as it was almost 12% at one point. So it was good news in the sense that it makes oil less expensive. And that's emerged as a key concern for inflation around the Iran war. But what we had kind of zoomed in on was that there was some very well-timed oil shorts that had happened leading up to that report coming out. So that is kind of what we were looking at.
3: An oil short, I don't really understand the mechanism, but I understand the idea of you're predicting, you're betting on the fact that the price of oil is going to go down. That's the bet. And the question is, did someone know that the price of oil was going to go down because of news leaking about this proposed deal?
5: really what the concern that some investing professionals had raised in online chatter was the timing of it. It was an Axios report that came out around 4:50 in the morning on Wednesday. And there was a large volume of oil shorts that were made around, I think it was around 3:50 or so, but it was an hour before the report had come out that this abnormally large volume of oil shorts were made. That is kind of what everyone's focused on.
3: Right. And then with those shorts, they were able to flip a profit of like $125 million in a matter of minutes, like an hour and 15 minutes.
5: Yeah. So that's like another interesting part of this that stands out is that right on the report, there was a dramatic decline, but oil prices didn't stay as low as that. They did come back up a little bit, but still like there was a decline day over day. So yeah, there was, after these shorts were made, they were able to, it was a very profitable trade for these very well-timed trades, we can say. But of course, like, there is only so much we can do without knowing, you know, the identity of the traders or being able to confirm very specific details like that. But there certainly is cause for concern, according to investing pros online that are voicing these concerns.
3: So is that illegal? Is that, especially with global markets, it must be a lot more confusing.
5: Yeah, so that certainly is one of the concerns that investors have, is having, you know, this trust in global financial markets that there isn't any sort of insider trading or other misconduct happening. With this specific instance, that's something that we're certainly going to be watching, whether there would be a DOJ probe into it or something that officials would want to take a closer look at. But it's one of those things where it'll take some time to kind of dissect what exactly went on, especially like you said, with global financial markets, it is quite complicated.
3: Would you start pulling out of that business if you say somebody's got the in? It's a sucker bet for someone on the outside.
5: It's definitely a concern, to the extent that we had in my reporting, I'd found that there was some energy analysts who had used this discourse that's happening about these well-timed trades and the concerns around that, who had said this is a great example of like why we tell our clients that you shouldn't be trading on day-to-day volatility, because it might be something that's been intentionally driven by other investors, and how messy it can get when you are trying to do those day trading type, very short timeline investments. But investors need to kind of stick to their thesis and not be too swayed by these headlines that are coming in, especially when there are these concerns that are looming.
3: You can read Naomi's full article this week on Business Insider. Naomi Buchanan, a market reporting fellow at BI. Hey, Naomi, thanks so much for your time.
5: Yes, thank you so much for having me.
3: Government guardrails for AI. As the Weekend Dive continues, I'm Rory O'Neill.

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1: With the collapse of Spirit Airlines just weeks before the busy summer travel season.
2: They want to make a deal badly, and we'll see if we get there. 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
3: Welcome back to The Weekend Dive. I'm Rory O'Neill. A deadly virus strikes passengers on a luxury cruise ship. Let's bring in Dr. Scott Weaver, a hantavirus expert, as a Global Virus Network Center of Excellence director and the John Seely Distinguished University Chair in Human Infections and Immunity at the University of Texas Medical Branch. Now, doctor, we've seen virus outbreaks on cruise ships before, norovirus, even coronavirus. So why is this hantavirus outbreak so much worse?
4: Well, it's different for several reasons. First of all, Andes virus, the hantavirus that we think is responsible for this outbreak, is quite a rare infection. The virus only occurs in the southern cone of South America. There have only been dozens of cases ever identified of human infection with this virus, and most of those involve people who contact rodents or their excrement where the virus is shed. And even rarer are outbreaks where there's been direct human-to-human transmission. And among the hantaviruses present in the Americas, Andes is the only one that has a record of spreading human-to-human, although that's been quite rare too, only a few very small outbreaks. So this has been pretty surprising for those reasons. But on the other hand, the virus is known to be present near to where this cruise ship departed in Ushuaia, Argentina. So it's not completely surprising that somebody could have been infected through contacting a rodent, gotten on board and started this outbreak. And cruise ships are great places for viruses to spread because people are in close quarters. They have sustained contact with many other passengers. This is the reason that we see these huge outbreaks on the bigger cruise ships with things like noroviruses or the more transmissible respiratory viruses like influenza or SARS coronavirus. But this is a pretty rare event because of the virus involved. Unfortunately, it doesn't spread very efficiently when it does cause these small outbreaks.
3: But we could really be seeing this go half a world away just because of this one cruise ship. It's pretty remarkable from a tracking standpoint.
4: Yeah, it has gone almost half the world away from Argentina, where we assume the outbreak started, to places in Europe where patients have been evacuated. But again, this is not a virus that spreads efficiently, so we're not really concerned about a huge epidemic beginning. We're mainly concerned that the patients on the ships are being treated properly and are being isolated to prevent further spread on board the ship. And then the hospitals where these patients are being evacuated have the right procedures in place to prevent healthcare professionals or family members from being infected. And it really only pretty rudimentary procedures are required to prevent this kind of spread because it's just not a very contagious virus.
3: Yeah, so we don't need like an ET set up with all tents and ventilators and things like that. These
4: exactly. We just need to isolate the patients, the healthcare providers, any family members visiting, if they were allowed, would need to wear respiratory protection. And they'd probably be typically put in a room that has a ventilation system for patients with diseases like tuberculosis that are easily contagious through airway spread.
3: Now, what are the symptoms of this? Is it like a coronavirus that so many of us experienced a few years ago?
4: It is in some ways. Many of these viral infections, including also influenza, for example, they start out with a very nonspecific set of signs and symptoms. You develop body aches, headache, perhaps a cough, sometimes gastrointestinal signs and symptoms, and it doesn't really look any different than something like the flu or many other diseases. And that's probably why on board this ship, the crew didn't recognize this as anything out of the ordinary at the very beginning. But then the severe cases, and most of them do progress to severe disease. These patients basically have their lungs fill up with fluid because their blood vessels leak. And once the lungs fill up with fluid, they have trouble breathing. And so they have to be treated in an intensive care unit. And often even in the very best medical settings, they will die. And overall, nearly a third of patients infected with this Andes hantavirus will die.
3: And then here you are trying to get treated in the quite literally in the middle of the ocean.
4: Right, exactly. I imagine a ship like this has pretty good facilities to handle most of these kind of situations. Even if they had recognized this immediately and perhaps quarantined the first patient a little bit better, we don't expect them not to be able to prevent further spread once they recognize what's going on.
3: Now, this ship in particular, I think they were turned away from a couple of smaller ports. Is that reasonable, an overreaction?
4: I think it's probably a bit of an overreaction. I think that any hospital that's used to treating patients with tuberculosis or respiratory infections, like every hospital is now with SARS-CoV-2, should be able to prevent further spread if a patient is admitted. But again, I think this is a virus that most healthcare professionals aren't familiar with. They hear that it has a very high case fatality rate, and they're just afraid of the virus. And so it's not really surprising, but I think that any modern hospital should be able to contain these infections once a patient is evacuated into a place like even some of the Spanish islands, like the Canary Islands, where there's talk of the remaining patients being taken.
3: Now, look, a lot of us are not going to take a 45-day cruise around the Atlantic, but for someone who is taking a 5 or a 7-day cruise this summer, should they be taking any precautions?
4: Well, we should all take precautions when we go on any cruise ship or when we're going to be in a confined place crowded with lots of people. So, you know, the main risk is things like noroviruses. I'm sure most of your listeners have heard of outbreaks on cruise ships. These are gastrointestinal viruses. They spread by people contaminating surfaces that are touched by hundreds of thousands of people a day. So they spread really efficiently on board. And people should always think when they touch surfaces like that on a big cruise ship that they need to keep their hands away from their mouth and nose and wash their hands frequently. And they can reduce their risk a lot from these kind of outbreaks. People should not be concerned about contracting a hantavirus on a cruise ship unless perhaps they're cruising out of a place like Ushuaia. Even there, this is the first ever detected of these outbreaks. It's a very, very rare event. But just taking those general precautions can reduce your risk of being infected by a variety of different microbes on all kinds of cruise ships.
3: Dr. Scott Weaver, a hantavirus expert, is a Global Virus Network Center of Excellence Director and the John Seeley Distinguished University Chair in Human Infections and Immunity at the University of Texas Medical Branch. Hey, Dr. Weaver, thanks so much for your insights.
4: You're very welcome.
3: Taking mom out for Mother's Day is getting expensive. Plus, we'll remember Ted Turner. As the Weekend Dive continues, I'm Rory O'Neill.
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1: We're not going to let Iran have a nuclear weapon.
2: Our ironclad blockade remains in full effect.
3: This is a habit of the Democrats on this committee coming out, telling you all stuff that was said that was not said.
4: Was it cheap on paper? Yes, but I think it was a little bit of a bait and switch.
5: Welcome back to the Weekend Dive. I'm Rory O'Neill. For the first time, the federal government will allow the marketing and sale of fruit-flavored e-cigarettes. News Nation's Anna Koyman has that story.
6: The news came actually just hours after Wall Street Journal reporting that showed President Trump allegedly put his finger on the scale and bullied the Food and Drug Administration Commissioner Marty McCary into approving these fruity vapes. So one of Trump's 2024 campaign promises, if you remember watching his speeches in an appeal to young MAGA voters, often he would say he would save vaping and that he would roll back these Biden era regulations. So this really is the first, though. It's the first time the FDA has authorized fruit flavored vapes for adults, despite some research showing harmful health effects. Now, critics say the products do entice children, adding that it risks reopening the same door public health officials have been trying to close for years. Now, these products are from a Los Angeles company called Glass, G-L-A-S, with flavors marketed as gold and sapphire, which correspond to mango and blueberry. The FDA's argument is that these are for adult smokers and could offer a less harmful alternative to cigarettes. It might help people quit cigarettes. Tobacco control expert Stanton Glantz told News Nation he does not believe the science supports that claim.
7: E-cigarettes don't help adults quit. And in fact, they may promote relapse among former smokers. So The FDA's action is completely unjustified by the science.
6: So the company behind these new fruit-flavored vapes say that the devices will have this age-check technology built in. The device reportedly requires a government ID, a selfie, and a smartphone pairing system before it works. Critics, though, they're also concerned that the devices could eventually collect data on how people puff, how deeply they inhale, and how often they use the product. So that's why they say it's not just a children's access issue, but a question of whether politics is now overriding public health and then privacy concerns potentially down the track as well.
5: News Nation's Anna Koyman reporting. Celebrating mom on her special day is going to cost you more this year. Dr. Michael Swanson is the chief agricultural economist at Wells Fargo, who's been looking into the numbers. And first, Doc, we have to agree, mom is worth the money, right?
8: Yeah, I'm going to say as a banker, there's no better return on investment than taking care of your mom.
5: Okay, great, great answer. Okay, but I guess the question come down to maybe this is the year we go out for breakfast or brunch rather than that steak dinner.
8: I would think so. We know that beef is up about 15 to 17% from a year ago, and restaurants have to pass that along. On the flip side, you know, egg prices are down almost 60% from the spike last year.
5: But, you know, the restaurants, as you wrote in this briefing, say, like, they might be cutting the prime rib a little bit thin this year because they're dealing with higher rent, higher wages for their employees, and a lot of higher food costs over the past couple months.
8: You know, they do have an incentive to make sure what you're picking makes the most money for them. So, yeah, they know how to run their businesses. Let's just put it that way.
5: And what about average bill? You've run some numbers based on past experience?
8: We have, you know. So last year, we noticed that Mother's Day spending in May versus the other days in May is 36% higher per non-QSR restaurant transaction. Now, QSR means quick service restaurants. You know, something that's 30%+ above the average, that's a big noticeable difference.
5: And on average, again, this is a national number, more than $60, I think you said?
8: Yep, it was about $64. We expect that to be up about 4%, $67 this year. And the real question is, well, how many people are on that ticket? I mean, right. If you're in downtown New York, that sounds like a bargain. And if you're in a lower income area somewhere, it might seem pretty high to you. So it depends on how many people are on that ticket.
5: All right, so then let's do advice on both sides. What's your advice then for the consumer out there who wants to spoil mom a bit? Where should they be going?
8: You know, brunches are always a great option because what restaurants are dealing with is they want to get as many people through as quickly as possible. And brunches do that. I mean, you don't have to have the waiter holding you back. So look for a brunch location. They're probably going to be really generous with the omelets and the eggs this year. And probably the pork and the chicken as well are going to be really heavily stocked.
5: And what about the restaurant side? As I said, they've got higher labor costs. It seems their rents are getting crazy as well. What can they be doing to try to maximize? Because, as you point out, between Mother's Day and Valentine's Day, these are the two busiest restaurant days of the year.
8: Absolutely. You know, so if you're going to go to a, you know, a kind of sit down white tablecloth type restaurant, as the trade calls it, you know what you're getting into. You're getting into, you know, really good food and a bigger ticket. So, but if, you know, if you're making it rain, as the kids say these days, you might as well go for it. Make mom really feel special about that. But just don't be too shocked when you get the bill.
5: What about some of those prices? I know you've done this research going into it for a while, but you know, the headlines change day to day, week to week. I'm wondering if we've seen a ramp up in prices more immediately because of current events in Iran.
8: Not really. You know, going back to the main part of the restaurant trade is it's overhead and labor. The food, you know, typically food is only about 20-25% of the bill that you're paying for when you eat at the restaurant. The rest of it is that convenience and that ambiance that you're getting there. And so that isn't really being affected by the current situation, you know. And so it's more labor, it's more overhead. That's really what's moving their combination.
5: And then you and I were talking earlier, it also just doesn't seem as much of a special occasion to go out to eat anymore. And you pointed out, especially among younger generations, going out to eat is just the routine. And maybe that final check total doesn't really influence people as much.
8: Yeah, good point. You know, and definitely we've seen Americans spend more and more of their income on dining away from home. That's clear in the data. But where they spend it is really the choice. I mean, when you look at that special occasion, that's really when you say, well, I'm going to upgrade from my usual restaurant and take it up a couple notches, because that's one way to show that I really am appreciating this person.
5: But they don't really splurge on Father's Day, do they?
8: Well, you know what? We just get taken for granted.
5: Dr. Michael Swanson is the chief agricultural economist at Wells Fargo, taking a look at Mother's Day spending numbers for this weekend. Hey, Dr. Swanson, thanks for your time.
8: Always a pleasure.
5: Ted Turner died this week, a media mogul who invented CNN, a rancher, sailor, philanthropist. In 2008, Tom Brokaw on NBC's Meet the Press asked a then 70-year-old Turner about his faith or lack of it.
9: I went to a very religious school. It had evangelists come periodically, and I was saved, I don't know, six or seven times, including once at Billy Graham's crusade.
10: And how do you feel about it now at the age of 70?
9: I still pray when my friends are ill. I make the prayers fairly short because I don't want to load up the wires. There's a lot of messages going, I'm sure.
5: Ted Turner was 87 years old. President Trump goes to China. Next time on The Weekend Dive, I'm Rory O'Neill.

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Good morning, and welcome to another broadcast of Focus on the Word. Thy Word is a lamp unto my feet and a light unto my path. Before today's message from Pastor Keith Wells, let's listen to a song from the Friendship Baptist Choir.

A garden is just like the heart of a Christian. We have things that God hates and we have things that God loves growing in our heart. Whichever we feed will grow. It's just true. If we decide not to follow God, not to be in fellowship with Him, we decide not to hear His Bible, read His Bible, hear the teaching and preaching, but instead listen to the world, listen to all the things that it lavishes on us on the radio and TV and in print and wherever it is, and try to be like everyone else, the weeds will win in your life. Without a doubt, they will win in your life. However, if we listen, spend time with the Lord, follow the Lord, God will give us a life that grows with Him and for Him. If we were to ask Christians here today or Christians anywhere, if I was to go up and ask them, what is one principle you should live in the Christian life? What is one principle you should live in the Christian life? I have a feeling I'd get a lot of different answers. And that's okay. I would everything ranging from read the Bible and pray, attend church, share Christ with others, be like Jesus. All of those are great. All of those we do need in our life. And they're good answers. But they're all part of the larger answer that should be more about being something versus doing something. The larger principle is this: living in the Spirit. Living in the Spirit. We're going to talk about that today here. What happens too often in the church and in our homes is that we preach and we teach a lot about morals, which we should have good morals, without a doubt. But we leave off the guiding principle of being led by the Holy Spirit in our life. When we're saved, when we accepted Jesus Christ as our personal Savior, and I hope you have done that today. If not, at the end of our service, we will give you an opportunity to come and we can share scripture with you how you can come to know Christ. But when you come to know Christ, you are indwelled with the Holy Spirit. He is living in you. The third person of the Trinity is in you forever, throughout your entire life here on earth. And the Holy Spirit guides our life. He through us, and He is guiding us, and He is doing something. He is slowly transforming us inside and out to what He would have us to be. We were saved when we accepted Christ. We are doing something. We are being sanctified. Over our lifetime, we are being sanctified by the leading of the Holy Spirit. Say, what does that mean? Being sanctified is a process in which the Holy Spirit is transforming you and transforming me into the image of Jesus Christ. We become more and more like Him as the Holy Spirit is bringing certain things to our mind. He is tilling our life. He is getting rid of the weeds in our life or bringing them to your attention so that you can get them out of your life. If we're led by the Holy Spirit, the Christian life isn't just a list of rules, but a guided life. There's a difference, is there not? I could hand you a list of rules of do's and don'ts and leave you alone. I don't want that. I want to live with the Lord. And when we follow the Holy Spirit, He is there guiding us through our life of what we should do, what we should be, all of those types of things. Now, here's the key to that. A list of rules made by some person might contradict the Word of God. The Holy Spirit never, never contradicts the Word. He inspired the Word. He would never contradict us. But He leads us to follow the principles within the Word of God for the main purpose that we would produce fruit to see others come to know Christ, producing fruit in our own life, not to keep a law or the law. So in Galatians chapter 5, if you turn with me there, we're going to look at some scripture talking about this today. Galatians chapter 5, the Apostle Paul, he is speaking to this church in Galatia, and he shows us that a successful Christian is a Christian that walks by the Holy Spirit. Galatians 5. Verse 16 says, "This I say then, walk in the Spirit, and ye shall not fulfill the lusts of the flesh. For the flesh lusteth against the Spirit, and the Spirit against the flesh. And these are contrary the one to the other, so that ye cannot do the things that you would. But if ye be led by the Spirit, ye are not under the law."
All right. So we go back to our garden analogy. Let's use this today as we go through this sermon, this garden analogy. We must first plant the right seeds, right? If you're wanting tomatoes, what are you going to plant? Tomato seeds, right? If you're wanting white half runners, if you don't know what those are, you're not from Kentucky. You plant white half runner seeds in the ground. I don't put some weed and put the seed in that and expect to have corn. It doesn't work that way. So he tells us here in verse 16, we are first instructed to walk in the Spirit. To walk in the Spirit. This isn't me just walking down the street and then being done with that. That's not like I'm with God, I walk with him for a few moments, and then boom, I'm done. No, this walk means this is something that you keep walking. It is a continuous thing. This is day after day, I am walking with the Lord. I am being with the Lord, if you wanted to use that word. But he uses walk here. A continuous time of being with the Lord. And this is by walking with the Lord, this is planting the proper seeds in the garden of your heart. Are we doing that? Are we walking with the Lord on a daily basis of our life? Now, some days are great. Some days you're in the Word early and wow, the whole day goes great. Other days you wake up and boom, you get hit here, you get hit here. The next thing you know, it's 10:30 and you seem like you've not done anything with the Lord that day. Don't give up. God's with you the whole time, all right? So continue and try to be with the Lord during that day. Don't give up just because it didn't fit into your specific schedule that you think it has to be. But this is planting the proper seeds in your heart. Notice I said in your heart. We first walk in the Spirit. It starts there. We walk in the Spirit. That means we are to follow the Holy Spirit's guidance in our life. We are putting things into our life that will later create the proper fruit that God wants. The analogy here is Paul makes that later in this chapter, we're going to see it produces fruits. Look at the verses 22. But the fruit of the Spirit, I've planted seeds walking with the Lord. The fruit of the Spirit is love, joy, peace, long-suffering, gentleness, goodness, faith, meekness, temperance. Against such there is no law. When we plant the proper seeds, this nine flavored fruit is produced in your life. This isn't a list of things to do, but a walk. And the Holy Spirit will guide us to put the Bible in our life, the principles of the Word of God in our life, and the teaching of God's Word. He'll guide us to put that. He'll guide us to have godly friendships, and on and on and on it goes through those things that we find in the Word of God. So we must first let the Holy Spirit plant in our life. Is he doing that in yours? One tree native to Ohio, Indiana, Kentucky area, that's very interesting. The mighty oak tree. These great oak trees that we have all around us. And most of the trees this time of year have lost all of their leaves. By mid-October, November, they're all on the ground. But the oak trees, it's not the case. There still might be, this time of year, even a quarter of the leaves still on an oak tree. They slowly let them loose. I don't know why, but that's how they are. Nothing seems to knock them off. There could be rain, there could be snow, there could, any of that, but there's still some that are holding on. It's not until spring comes along. And this is the analogy for us. In spring, those dried oak leaves, they all fall off. That's why you're like, I raked all these up in the spring and or in the late fall and early winter. Now, why do I have oak leaves still? It's because they hold on. And when spring comes, those dried oak leaves start to fall. What's going on here? The new buds that are forming, they push the oak leaves that are still hanging on off. Very similar to in our life, as we walk in the Spirit, those old sins that seem to be hanging on, and we're going to talk about those a little bit tonight when we're in 1 Corinthians chapter 5, the old leaven that hangs on in our life, those old sins that seem to hang on in our life, they get pushed out by the things the Holy Spirit is putting in our life. We don't even recognize it sometimes. We'll go back and we'll look 5 years ago and look at what we were doing, what we were, and we're like, wow, look what the Lord has done in our life.
not boasting, just incredible what God's done. And those old leaves, they produce fresh buds. New life is starting to poke out. And this is what the Holy Spirit does in our life. When we decide to walk in the Spirit, old habits, old traits, they start to leave. They don't cling to us anymore. Those things that caused failures in our life, but now the Holy Spirit is planting new life through the Word of God in your life and in your Christian walk. That's awesome. Old habits lose their grip. Man, there's some habits you probably want to lose their grip on your life, do you not? And that's what the Holy Spirit will do as you walk with Him. Now, let me say something to our older Christians here, and I don't mean age-wise, I mean the length of time you've been a Christian. Some of you have been Christians for a very long time, for a very long time. Never stop letting God plant in your life. You say, those old habits are gone now. Well, you have new old habits probably too. I know, that doesn't even make sense, does it? New old habits. But nonetheless, we get into that. If you were to go out and to plant some seeds and to plant some beans, you're only going to get beans once or twice, right? If you want more beans, you have to go plant some more seeds, all right? So you don't come to the Word of God and say, oh, I read through the Bible one time, I'm good. That's not how it works. The Holy Spirit, you could read the same passage over and over and over again in your lifetime. And each time, depending on where you are in your life and what God's doing in your life, God will bring something new out of that passage that He needs in your life at that time. You need it in your life. And God is transforming you. He is sanctifying you during that time. So don't, Christians, think that, oh, I've got it all now. I've learned it all. I've heard everything. I can just sit back and enjoy everything else. No. Allow the Word of God to continue to dwell and to change your life. We never get to that place where we think we know everything. When we walk in the Spirit, verse 16 tells us what? We shall not fulfill the lust of the flesh. When we walk in the Spirit, we shall not fulfill the lust of the flesh. Lust is the source of our wickedness. And we all have it. We've all lusted after something, all right? And it is the planting of wrong things in our life. We're going to talk about the outward fruit in just a minute. But it first is planted, both good and bad. We never start with an act of sin. You never just, boom, the sin right there. It always starts first with the lust of the flesh in our heart. And then it produces fruit. Much later, sometimes down the road, many years, sometimes just days. But lust in the flesh comes as we plant those seeds. So the obvious question here is, what are you planting in your life? Right now, what are you planting in your life? What have you been planting this week in your life? Have you been walking in the Spirit? I don't know. You know. The Holy Spirit speaking to you. Are you spending time with God and listening to His direction? Have you been doing that this week, this month, this year? Because eventually those seeds, all of those seeds that you have been planting, whatever type they are, they're going to grow and they're going to produce some sort of fruit. So the question is, what are you planting? Next, I want us to see this in verse 17. Next, we must pick out the wrong plants. They've started to grow. Those seeds have germinated and they've started to grow. And we need to now pick out the wrong plants, which are what? Weeds. We need to pick out those weeds in our life. We all wish we would do everything perfect, but we need the Holy Spirit to guide us. That's why He tells us this. All right? It's true here that whichever side you feed is going to win. Brother Preston used to always tell a story about two different dogs, and whichever dog you fed, that was the dog that was going to win. And it's true. Whichever plant you feed will grow bigger and will grow stronger in your life. So do we throw up our hands in despair and just say, well, there's nothing I can do about it. I'm going to give up. Now, here's the thing we must remember. In this battle, this is not a battle of equals. This is not a battle of equals. If you try to do this on your own, you will fail, without a doubt. But the Holy Spirit, God, is superior and greater than any foe that we face, even ourselves, even our own wicked hearts sometimes. And we must submit to the Holy Spirit, give Him control. What does that mean?
Give me an illustration of that. Well, say your marriage is struggling, and you pray to God, and you pray to God that He will help you in this, and you decide you're going to walk in the Spirit. Yet you still allow the weeds to grow in your life. How's that going to work? Remove the weeds. God is guiding you, and He's showing you, here is a weed. Remove this from your life. Stop flirting around at work with the people that are there. Guard your eyes. Guard your heart at work. Guard your mind online. Put aside your conflicts and resolve them right away. Stop pushing each other's buttons. That's a clear weed that's growing up there, and on it might go. Now, I could have brought up any subject in this area, in these areas of our life, yet the Holy Spirit is guiding you how to root out the evils in your life. If it's been brought to your attention, the Holy Spirit is there. And instead of keeping defeating it, we need to root it out. Instead of taking the obvious steps, we continue too many times to get as close to the edge of sin as we can. And then we wonder why we don't have victory in it. Because that's not how it works. God has given us the help, but we're often too fond of that sin. So root it out. We have to pick them out. And the Holy Spirit will always win if we follow Him. What area of life are you struggling with today? You might not be right now, but there will be a time. And today, many of you are. What area are you struggling with? It could be

0: does that, when he brings those things to our attention, we then have to remove those weeds from our life. He's leading you to the problem, and now he has given this, and you have to make the decision. Part of leading means that following through, when he's shown us this, following through with what has been shown to do in our life. This is the responsibility on our part. So we need to follow this. Now, this is a three-part process. First, we saw there that we have to walk in the Spirit. We have to plant the right seeds. Secondly, we just looked at, we have to pick out the wrong plants. We have to pick out the weeds. And then I like this part. The third is, verse 18, we must water the right plants. We must feed the right plants. We must feed those things that God would have us to do. He tells us in verse 18 to be led of the Spirit. To be led of the Spirit. We can fight every day against our flesh, but ultimately it comes down to, have you surrendered to the Holy Spirit? As a Christian, have you surrendered to follow the Lord's leading? Not just read the word and I'm just going to make up my own little figure out how life goes on. No, actually follow what the Lord's saying. Follow how the Lord's leading in your life. So get this. This is how this works. When we walk in the Spirit is putting the right things, the right seeds in our heart and in our life so they can grow. When we are then led by of the Spirit, the Holy Spirit is pulling out the right things out of our heart. This fruit that is mentioned in verse 22 and 23, the fruit of the Spirit, all this love, joy, peace, long-suffering, gentleness, goodness, faith, meekness, temperance, all of those things are being pulled out of our life. They are being created from that because we've picked out the roots and now we're growing this. And through his leading, we accomplish his will. And we accomplish by that greater things that you and I could have ever dreamed of doing on our own. I want that in my life. I want to be and to do and to just have that relationship with God far greater than anything I could have ever dreamed of. I want it to be what God has for us. So we must realize that he leads us. He will not drive us, he leads us. Because he is not our master so much as he is our father. And he is wanting us to grow. We must then submit. It is our decision to submit to his leading and allow that plant to be watered. One that walks in and is led by or of the Holy Spirit is really a successful Christian. That's the definition of a successful Christian there. Our Christian life should not be one of guilt or do this or else type thinking. Rather, it is a life of freedom being led by God. Knowing that God wants to lead you and he will guide you into the things that he would have for you. So will you walk in the Spirit? Will you allow him to plant the right things in your life as God shows those to you? Will you root out those things as God brings them to your attention that are not good for you? And will you surrender to be led of the Spirit? Let God pull out the greatest things for your life. Let him pull out a life that changes the lives of those around you.
1: 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It is our desire that as you listen to this program from week to week, that it will be a help to you with your Christian walk. Or if you've never become a Christian, that you would accept God's free gift of salvation through his sinless Son, Jesus Christ. You accept that gift by first realizing that you're a sinner in need of a Savior. Second, believe in Jesus Christ as your Savior and call on him in prayer to save you. If you understand that and would like to call on Christ, please pray with me now. Lord Jesus, I have sinned. I have broken your laws and I am sorry. Please forgive me. I believe you died for my sins and are alive today. Come into my heart and be my Savior. I now accept you as my Savior and trust you to get me to heaven. Thank you. Amen. If you prayed that prayer or have any other prayer needs or questions that we can help you with, I hope you will call us or visit us at our website. 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
3: I'm Travis Laird. Here are your Sunday morning headlines. A Frontier Airlines flight accelerating for takeoff at Denver International Airport struck and killed a trespasser on the runway, prompting an immediate emergency evacuation. And a cruise ship stricken by a deadly hantavirus outbreak is docking in Spain. 17 Americans on board will be evacuated to a quarantine unit in Nebraska. And fair skies this Mother's Day morning with temperatures around 54. Clouds will increase throughout the day with highs reaching 69. Keep an umbrella handy later on. Scattered showers develop this afternoon and evening. Spotty rain lingers overnight with lows dropping to 45. For Monday, expect mostly clear skies, but a cooler high of 66. Those are your Sunday morning headlines.
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4: 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And I want you to check them out when you have a chance because they really have some great products to improve your health and the health of your family. Okay, on today's show, we're talking about vitamin D, sometimes referred to as the sunshine vitamin. But folks, here's the problem. Many of us aren't getting enough sunshine lately between slathering on those powerful sunscreens and spending more time indoors. And what it really comes down to is this vitamin D deficiency that's out there is causing an avalanche of health problems for 70% of our population, ranging from pain, loss of balance, muscle weakness, depression, increased blood pressure, arthritis, memory loss, and even a compromised immune system. And I have Dr. Michael Pincus with me today to talk about the most effective way to get vitamin D. Dr. Pincus, it's good to talk to you again.
5: Chris, it's great to be back. Thank you.
4: You know, many of you know that Dr. Pincus is a nationally recognized authority on natural and alternative health. He's a successful chiropractor. He's worked with top Hollywood celebrities, professional and Olympic athletes, and he continues to be very involved in some of today's top health concerns. And let's kind of start at the top, Dr. Pincus, and talk a little bit about what are some of the warning signs that you may be deficient in vitamin D?
5: Okay, well, part of it is how you feel. And one of the things, Chris, is being tired for no apparent reason.
4: Okay.
5: But on the reverse side of that, I've seen that a lack of vitamin D affects your sleep. Okay, another big sign is that your bones ache. Now, there's a lot of people listening who've been diagnosed with osteoporosis, which is a thinning of the bone.
4: Mm-hmm.
5: But again, a vitamin D deficiency. A big one is muscle weakness. So you try to get up from a couch, you get in and out of a car, and you're finding it more and more difficult. And that's leading to the high, high prevalence of people falling and injuring themselves.
4: Ah, okay. All right.
5: Which is a huge problem.
4: Right, exactly.
5: Another one is you tend to get more cold, especially upper respiratory problems.
4: Okay.
5: Problems with blood pressure, cardiovascular problems, digestive problems, constipation, bloating, gas.
4: Mm-hmm.
5: It's very, very common. And if you're a diabetic, there's all kinds of data about being deficient in vitamin D, and the list goes on and on. It's a huge problem.
4: What does vitamin D actually do in the body? What is it used for?
5: Well, when we use the word vitamin, it's actually kind of a misnomer because vitamin D is actually a hormone.
4: Okay.
5: And this regulates thousands of genes in the body. Everything from pain, blood sugar, immune system, blood pressure, bone strength. Plus, vitamin D has been linked to maintaining colon health, breast, prostate, and ovarian health. But I'll tell you what, the way we're taking vitamin D is all wrong. It's all messed up.
4: Well, why do you say that? Why is it messed up?
5: Well, first of all, you go to your doctor and they say, yeah, I'm going to put you on a vitamin D supplement, and it's like 400 international units, which is totally worthless. Or God forbid, if you're listening right now and you're taking a multivitamin and you think you're covered, that's why you're on 6 or 8 or 10 different prescription drugs. I'll tell you that right now. Because your body is not getting enough D. The other thing is that vitamin D is an oil. You don't absorb oils in your body. They're very difficult to digest.
4: Okay.
5: So I've come up with my own vitamin D, which I call Dr. Pincus's vitamin D3 formula.
4: So, Dr. Pincus, what makes your fast melt vitamin D formula so unique?
5: Well, Chris, first of all, I put 5,000 units of vitamin D3 per serving in each tablet so you can actually feel the difference. I wanted to give you enough dosage so it really goes to work. Second, I use the right type of vitamin D in my formula, which is superior and readily available so your body can digest it, and this is known as vitamin D3. And third, my formula is a fast melt tablet that's available for immediate absorption.
4: You know, you mentioned that vitamin D is an oil. So how were you able to make your formula into a fast melt?
5: Well, good question, Chris. Here's what I've done. I've worked with an advanced team of scientists, and these guys, they know their stuff, and they're using this technology to convert vitamin D, which is an oil, into a dry powder. And once they do that, they put it in this fast dissolving melt for immediate absorption and quick results that you can feel.
4: What's some of the feedback that you're getting, Dr. Pincus, from people that are taking your fast melt D3?
5: Well, I'm getting tons of feedback. You know, I've got people that email me. 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
4: Okay.
5: And then she discovered my D3, and she said she went back to her doctor, had her blood test, and her blood test went back into a normal range just within weeks.
4: Wow. 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All right, for those of you just joining us, I have Dr. Michael Pincus on the line with us today. We've been talking about Dr. Pincus's Fast Melt Vitamin D3 formula. And this vitamin D deficiency is really an epidemic now, causing all kinds of health concerns. But the issue is, even if you're trying to get vitamin D back in your body, you're most likely taking the wrong type or the wrong form of vitamin D the wrong way, maybe not even getting enough of it. And Dr. Pincus, why don't we start here by talking about, you know, why is this deficiency such an epidemic, despite all of the awareness and the products that you see on the store shelves containing vitamin D?
5: Well, yeah, that's a good point. 70% of us in this country are deficient in vitamin D. The fact is that your body needs vitamin D. This is a hormone that should be there, and it's not there. And the statistics show that back in the 70s when we started getting cable networks and, of course, with the internet, we're not going outside, and most of us get no vitamin D from the sun.
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5: Yeah, absolutely. 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In fact, we have a facility that is a cGMP certified lab, which means current good manufacturing practices. And this is an FDA mandated set of rules that we follow. As a matter of fact, just recently, the FDA came in and did an inspection, and they said, hey, guys, keep up the good work.
4: Now, you mentioned earlier that there's a strong connection between vitamin D and diabetes. Talk a little bit about how your Fast Melt D3 formula could help folks that are dealing with diabetes or even at risk of getting diabetes.
5: Well, yeah, diabetes is a huge problem. And in type 2 diabetics, what we find is that there's plenty of insulin in the body, but the insulin is not recognized by the cells. And so what vitamin D3 does is it takes that problem and it seems to fix it. Now, they've studied vitamin D3 and it's improved this insulin signature by 60%. And just to give you a comparison, the most popular diabetic drug improves at 13%.
4: Wow. Now, let me ask you this, Dr. Pincus. How can your Fast Melt D3 formula help boost your immune system?
5: Vitamin D is responsible for 200 different chemicals that your immune cells produce to fight off bacteria and viruses. Listen, if you're someone that's susceptible to having any type of cold, flu, I would start right now taking one of my vitamin D3 melts every day. And one of the nice things about this is that besides your immune system being better, you'll find your energy better, you'll find less pain, less arthritic type pain, more mobility, flexibility, better muscle strength. And if you're someone who's concerned about falling, you'll have better balance and a better sense of walking, which is so important these days.
4: So, and how do you take it, Dr. Pincus?
5: You can take it in the morning. You can take it at night. You don't need water, and you put it in your mouth, and, you know, maybe count to 30, it's gone.
4: Wow. And maybe you can share again for those that may have just joined us some of the responses that you get from people that have been taking your formula and what kind of results have they seen?
5: Let me tell you my own story. So over the summer, I didn't take as much of my D3. I was actually traveling, and I ran out of it. So what happened to me is, you know, I'm basically pain-free, but all of a sudden, I started having pain in my hand. I go, what is this? This is weird. But then I realized that I had run out of my D3 formula, and I went off of it for several weeks. And the minute I started going on it, it took about 7, maybe 8 days, the pain went away.
4: Wow.
5: Crazy, isn't it?
4: That's how you know something's working, right? If you stop and the health issues come back, well, there's your answer.
5: That's the best test that anyone can listen to, especially if you're on the fence. you're going, well, I wonder if this is really for me. And what I would do, Chris, is next time you give out the number to have people order, is go ahead and order it. I know you mentioned it's a risk-free offer, and go ahead and try it yourself and stay on it for 5-6 weeks. And then if you're still doubted, then go off of it and see if anything gets worse.
4: And again, folks, I want to take a moment here to let you listeners know that if you want to try Dr. Pincus's vitamin D3 formula, there's a special toll-free number for you to call. 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This is a one-time order, folks. So the number to call is 1-800-413-7495. I'll give it to you again. It's 1-800-413-7495. So what do you think, folks? Are you one of the 70% of people listening most likely taking the wrong type of vitamin D supplement? Joining us today is our good friend, Dr. Michael Pincus, and we've been talking about his fast melt vitamin D3 formula. And Dr. Pincus, what you're saying is that most of us are deficient in vitamin D. And because of that deficiency, it's causing health issues like pain, muscle weakness, immune problems, and that most vitamin D supplements are not the best form. And more importantly, it's not the right amount of vitamin D to really make an impact. Is that what you're saying?
5: Yeah, it's exactly what I'm saying, Chris. It's a multifaceted problem where, one, we're not getting enough vitamin D3 in our system.
4: Mm-hmm.
5: Vitamin D3 is responsible for activating 2,000 different genes in the body, controlling everything from diabetes to hormone production to muscle strength, heart beating correctly, digestion, immune system. It's a really long list, and honestly, it surprised me because in medical school, we learned that vitamin D was necessary for the bones. We get enough being outside and in our milk, and end of story.
4: Right.
5: And for the first 20-some years of my practice, I never prescribed vitamin D. I just didn't think it was necessary. And then in the early 2000s, the studies started coming out, and now there's over 2,300 studies that just show that vitamin D is absolutely necessary. It's not just a good idea. It's absolutely necessary. It's a hormone that should be in the body, and it's not there.
4: Can you share some of that research, Dr. Pincus? And more importantly, what's the conclusion of the research related to vitamin D?
5: Well, one of the biggest studies ever on vitamin D were from the U.S. Navy.
4: Okay.
5: So I think it was like 145,000 men and women were studied, and they found that the number one non-combat reason that people died in the Navy was due to melanoma.
4: So skin cancer.
5: So I'm reading this study, you know, I kind of paused right there, and I went, yeah, it makes sense. You know, people are out on the decks of ships in the equator and all over the world, and they're getting the harmful
4: exposure,
5: UV sun rays, and they're developing skin cancer. But then I read on, and it said most of the victims were office workers, like clerks and people in hangars and inside. And I went, oh, my God.
4: Hmm.
5: So it was a link going back to vitamin D deficiency in the body.
4: What about muscle and bone strength? Can your D3 formula help with that?
5: Yeah, it's critical. Like if you're someone that's over 50, especially, you're seeing a progression of the core muscles in your body starting to slow down. First, it's kind of a clumsiness that people kind of feel like they're getting clumsy physically. And then it's a lack of flexibility that you start to stiffen up, and you feel it at night, especially if you're in bed, rolling from side to side. You wake up with your knees hurting, your legs are restless, your shoulders hurt. That's that stiffness setting in that's associated with the lack of this vitamin D3 in my formula. So if you're someone listening right now and you're having a lot of joint pain, bone pain, muscle pain, fibromyalgia, I would say start on my formula like immediately and start taking one or two of my vitamin D3s a day for the first week or two to get your doses up quickly.
4: So let me ask you about these gummy vitamins. Does that work? Can you put enough vitamin D into a little gummy bear, and is that the best way to get it in your body?
5: No, of course not, Chris. You know, they'll go to any type of lengths to try to market things that seem good, but you're taking a lot of sugar and gelatin and wax. My thing is, it's not what you take, it's what your body absorbs.
4: Well, I want to talk more about what happens when people start taking your Fast Melt D3 formula.
5: Boy, that's a really good question, because the first area that the vitamin D seems to affect is your energy, your sleep, your outlook, your moods, and then after being on it for a while, your core strength will come back. So for those of you who have slowed down, you're going to feel more energy, like physically. So it's kind of like feeling a little bit younger, Chris.
4: And who wouldn't want that?
5: Right.
4: And maybe you can share again for those that may have just joined us some of the responses that you get from people that have been taking your formula, and what kind of results have they seen?
5: Well, one of the surprising ones was I gave it to my brother-in-law, who had gone to his doctor and was very concerned about his cholesterol, his blood fat, and his weight. And I put him on my vitamin D3, and he went back in 3 months later, and his blood profile was perfect.
4: All right, I want to take a moment here to let you listeners know that, again, if you want to try Dr. Pincus's vitamin D3 formula, there is a special toll-free number for you to call right now. It's 1-800-413-7495. 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And keep in mind, folks, you have absolutely nothing to lose here, because Dr. Pincus's vitamin D3 formula is guaranteed to be safe and effective, or your money back. And when you do call an order, you're not going to be enrolled in one of those automatic monthly subscription programs. This is a one-time order. 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I'll give it to you again. It's 1-800-413-7495. So how about it, folks? I mean, what it really comes down to here is we're not getting the right form or enough vitamin D delivered the right way, which is why we have so many of these health concerns that you probably can't put your finger on. And Dr. Pincus, I want to start just recapping here that there are a couple different forms of vitamin D, and maybe explain why the typical form that you would find in most off-the-shelf D formulas is different from what you've put together here.
5: Well, There's vitamin D2 and there's vitamin D3. And D2 is the type of vitamin D that has to be activated by your body, so it has to be converted into vitamin D3. Vitamin D3 is the activated form, so it's ready to go to work. Now, the vitamin D3 that I use in my formula, I think it's the best because I've seen the best results with myself, my family, with my patients. Plus, I've worked with the lab where the people in the lab have taken this and they test their blood every day to see how the D is going, and it's going up and out through the roof where it should be.
4: Wow. So, Dr. Pincus, I mean, who should consider taking your fast melt vitamin D formula?
5: Well, I would definitely start with kids for development and immunity. Obviously, young adults in their 20s need vitamin D to keep their immune system strong. Mm-hmm. Then men and women in their 30s, you're talking about heart health, immunity, cardiovascular problems start to turn on. But it's also the child-rearing years, and vitamin D for pregnant women is very, very important.
4: Mm-hmm.
5: People in their 40s, that's when, you know, you start feeling more of those aches and pains like you've never felt before. You think you're getting older. And again, it's important for your hormones and to keep yourself physically active. And of course, when you're in your 50s, you start feeling stiffer. You can't golf. You can't play tennis. You know, you start becoming aware of your body not functioning.
4: Mm-hmm.
5: And then people over 60, I just wish that every senior citizen would go on this formula. Imagine living in your senior years where you have confidence in your balance and you're able to have the energy to get things done and mental clarity. You know, this is more and more important as we go along because people are living longer, but the quality of life is not great.
4: You know, is it ever too late, Dr. Pincus, such that your fast melt D3 formula wouldn't be a worthwhile investment?
5: If you can see the breath on the mirror in the morning, then you know that you're a candidate for this. Because a lot of the things that people suffer from, they're suffering from a lack of this vitamin in their body. So it's never too late to try something like this. And the sooner you can get on my formula, the better odds you're going to have of having a really healthy, high energy, high mobility life from here on out.
4: Yeah, well, it makes a lot of sense. And Dr. Pincus, what can someone expect when they start taking your fast melt D3 formula?
5: Well, you're going to notice within the first several days that something's changing in your body because this kickstarts so many different cycles in your body that you'll start having less pain, having more energy, and having better mental clarity, better sleep. Your moods can be affected by this. Vitamin D3 is necessary to get these things running.
4: Well, Dr. Pincus, unfortunately, we only have a few minutes left. Anything else you want to share with our audience here in our final minutes?
5: For those of you listening, we've covered a lot of ground. Working with the body is tricky, as you know. And we're talking to your listeners of your show. You know, they're of all walks of life with all various conditions. And so I'm trying to give some good health advice here, Chris. The point is get yourself out of it. Get yourself on this formula and see for yourself. It's not against the law for you to try something to see if it works.
4: That's okay? It's an interesting way
5: to
4: put
5: it. We're talking about nutrition. We're not talking about rocket science here.
4: Right,
5: but
4: right.
5: But there's a lot of science behind what I'm talking about. The key is to get on this formula and give it a month or two. Every day, take one of these things. And start to see improvements in your pain, your blood pressure, your blood sugar, your energy, your sleep habits. This is my appeal to your listeners to get on this formula and try it for themselves.
4: Well, Dr. Pincus, again, thank you for taking time to be with us today.
5: Thank you, Chris.
4: All right, folks. Well, here is your final opportunity. 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
6: 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Waiting until you need to address these final decisions can be emotionally painful, more troubling than necessary, and costly.
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6: Welcome back to iHeart Cincy. I'm Sandy Collins, and I was always so curious as a young person. Maybe that's why I got into journalism and asking people questions about their lives and getting the answers from them that I was always searching for. And that's why we're excited today to talk about one of the uncomfortable things that happen in life that we all need to deal with at some point, and that is planning your final arrangements. What are you going to have done? Are you going to have a funeral, a viewing? You're going to have a big lavish event? Or do you want nothing at all? What are your options, and what should you watch out for? My guest today is Jake Young of Paul Young Funeral Home. He's here to share their expertise after several generations of service here in Cincinnati, to give you some information on what to ask, what you need to know, what things to avoid, and what your rights are when considering these final preparations. It's not something you should put off. Jake Young, welcome to iHeart Cincy. So this is your family business. Is that your father, Paul Young? Or is it your brother?
7: That is my grandpa.
6: Your grandfather. So you've got a family business there at the funeral home. Where are you located?
7: We have three locations, one in Fairfield, Mount Healthy, and Oxford.
6: You guys deal with grief every day. It's very difficult to do what you do, I would imagine, just like it is for nurses and doctors that have to deal with end-of-life issues. How do you handle the emotion?
7: When families are upset, it makes it a little difficult, just being honest. Obviously, anyone that's not the nice, hi, thank you for helping me, it's hard to deal with. But you got to remember that they're going through the toughest part of their life, generally speaking. And to be honest, again, is just you're thinking about you're genuinely helping them.
6: Mm-hmm.
7: And if you're not doing it, probably someone else is either going to take advantage of the fact that they're so upset, or they're going to be told wrong information. You're just thankful. And I've heard people growing up use this term, and I mean it. It is an honor to have someone pick you and for them to say, hey, I'd like you to take care of my loved one, that's, you know, that means something. Mm-hmm. And we take it very seriously.
6: It's interesting that you brought up incorrect information. You're also warning of scammers, too, that will take your money and run. We've been hearing about that in many instances when it comes to older folks and trying to get their affairs in order. But what we want to do today, since Paul is here, he works with this family funeral home. But you have some ideas and an informational session that's coming up very soon that will help people get started with what they need to start thinking about now while they are, while they personally are healthy, whether they're in their 30s or 60s or 90s, or if you've got a loved one who is getting close and you need to start thinking about these things. Because I'll tell you from personal experience, I know myself, it is a whirlwind, confusing, grief-laden time. And unless you're prepared in advance, you can make some weird decisions. You can buy things you don't want. You can forget to do things that you should have done. So there's a lot to plan on. So let's talk about this informational session, Jake.
7: So over the years, just through experience, I just saw a lot of people running into the same headwind that you're talking about. And we just thought a lot of this can be avoided if people just had the information. I tell a lot of families that are willing to listen anyway, you know, you buy a new car, you buy a new refrigerator, you stay at a really nice resort on vacation or something, and you have a good experience. That's something you want to share. You want to tell your friends, your neighbors, your family. Heck, you might even tell them why the experience is going on. Wow, you should see this hotel while I'm down here. Funerals aren't that. And even if you have a good experience, you're not going to go around, oh man, I had an amazing funeral yesterday, let me tell you about it. Like, you just don't. And so people don't learn. And they don't learn the do's and don'ts. They don't learn what to ask for, what to look for. And so the market's been saturated with pre-arranging, which means you pick everything out and pay for your funeral ahead of time. And all they want to do is sell you stuff. And I wanted to get away from that. Our business model is not sales. It's the opposite of that. Our business model is set up solely just to help people. Hopefully that works, because to my knowledge, we're the only funeral home that honestly backs it up. Mm-hmm. Every funeral home says that, but we back it up with the amount of free stuff we give away and the things we do. So I thought, well, let's have a seminar or a talk that's just, hey, even before you get to the funeral planning side, what are some of the things that you need to be talking and discussing with your family, even though it's uncomfortable, that you really need to be asking yourself or your spouse, kids,
6: or your parents, or you're in your 30s and you need to start thinking about this stuff.
7: And with cremation rates going up and more people choosing that, the laws are stricter with cremations. Mm-hmm. And you really need to protect yourself. And, you know, like an estate, trust, they think if they have a will that all that's taken care of, and that isn't always the case. And then they come in here and they're like, well, my attorney didn't go over any of this. I'm like, because they're a CPA or they're an attorney that's an estate planner, and they're not thinking about funeral decisions. They're thinking about tax ramifications.
6: You said that you don't say when you've had a good funeral, but I certainly told everybody when I had a bad experience with a funeral director who caused enormous pain at the funeral home.
7: No,
6: thank you. I appreciate it. Just by being very tone deaf and saying things to me that about the procedures that should not have been shared with a family member. So I'm still dealing with that, Jake, but I am going to get over it. But you got to be careful about who you choose to help you figure out these important things. I mean, you got to talk about the legalities of what are you actually required to do when someone dies. You'd be surprised that there are many options, I think, from what I've been reading. You know, you don't necessarily have to do a lot of the things that we traditionally think we need to do. Like, it doesn't need a burial, doesn't need to be you don't even need to buy a casket. You know, you can make these other options. You've got to talk about, you know, how to talk to your family about that. How do you do that? So let's start with that, Jake. And how do you suggest family members? Let's talk from the child's standpoint, and they're trying to talk to their parent. How would you suggest people start beginning these conversations with their parents and grandparents?
7: Empathy. If you reverse it, I know you wanted to do the child to the parent, but more common is the parent to the child. And they say, well, what do you want? Because really, it's for the child. They'll say, whatever you want, mom, whatever you want, dad. And they're not really getting an answer. Mm-hmm. But if you go with the scenario you just said, you have to have sympathy and you have to say, hey, I want to honor you in the way you wish. At the same time, this is for me. It's for the funerals are for the living. And so, you know, you want to combine the two. But at the same time, you've got to figure out how to get around that roadblock. And that is part of what the seminar is about, is how do you talk to your family and get the answers and truthful answers. It's kind of like I always use the analogy of, you know, you ask dad what he wants for his birthday. I have everything. I'm good. What do you want for Christmas? I don't need anything. Well, you got to get him something. So you got to figure out, well, what do you do? Well, you talk to his friends, you talk to his buddies, you talk to his spouse. You know, there are things you do to get around that roadblock to really find out what their wishes are so that everyone isn't trying to appease everyone. You really want to get down to the root of what their wishes are. But you do that with sympathy.
6: Yeah. And for those who have a sudden death, it's compounded, no doubt.
7: Oh, yeah.
6: So it's good to talk about it even when everybody's healthy and everyone's young, to try to start figuring things out, like the legal stuff. Like, what do you need to do? You need these certificates and you need to figure out who's going to pay for it. Is your kids going to pay for your funeral, or are you going to pay for your funeral? Are you going to prepay, or are you just going to put the money off to the side? What about the blended families, and what about everybody else's wishes? So these are some of the questions that you're going to answer in your free session.
7: Yes. And people like Medicaid spend down. People don't understand the things that the social worker comes up and says, hey, you got until this date to get this money spent. And now you're scrambling. And the only reason you're typically doing a Medicaid spend down is because somebody's health isn't doing so well. And they're usually having to go to a facility of some kind. Now, there are exceptions to that, but in general. Mm-hmm. So you've got mom who's not doing well, and you really don't want to be running around doing things. But now you have to go to a funeral or a funeral home, and you have to figure out, you know, what she wants and what she doesn't. A lot of times she's not in good enough health to even answer it, and she's not doing well. So the last thing you want to do is go talk to her about this sort of stuff. So you've got the double whammy of it. So this is things, Medicaid spend downs, right of disposition, the blended families you just mentioned. A lot of people don't understand, mom gets remarried. You might be a full grown man that's 45 years old with grandkids. They don't have a right anymore. It's the new wife or the new husband that gets to pick. My dad might be fine, but there might be a situation where you prefer your children to be in charge of your funeral. Mm-hmm. And people have no idea.
6: We'll talk more about that here in just a moment. I'm talking with Jake Young. He is with Paul Young Funeral Home, 3 locations here in Cincinnati, about those end-of-life arrangements everybody's going to have to make. This is iHeart Cincy.
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6: We're back. I'm Sandy Collins with iHeart Cincy. Today, my guest is Jake Young. He is the grandson of Paul Young Funeral Home, the proprietor who started here in Cincinnati. They have 3 locations. They're family owned. And he's got a free informational session coming up very soon this month to answer questions for people, absolutely free, no sales pitches. They just want to give people information about what it is that you have to think about towards the end of someone's life, whether it's yours or your parents or grandparents, the things you need to avoid, and just other questions that you would never have even thought of asking. So let's get back to the conversation. We were talking about who has the right to make your decisions after you're gone. Is it your adult kids or your new wife or husband? They have to designate that beforehand. They have to say, even though I'm married, I want my son or my daughter to be in charge. And if that's not explicit, it just goes through that legal process of next of kin, right?
7: Next of kin. That's correct. And it really becomes a problem when you have children that don't all get along and you're doing cremation. At least in the state of Ohio, the state majority rules legally, but they advise funeral homes to kind of get all the kids to agree. And let's say you have a kid you haven't talked to for 15 years.
6: Yes.
7: You got a problem.
6: Been there and done that.
7: So now you've got issues where if you would have just done the right of disposition, it wouldn't even be a thought. It's just an easy
6: thing. So to kind of bring this around, you've got a brother and a sister. The brother is estranged. The sister is dealing with mom's death. She wants to cremate her mother. And the funeral director says, are you the only child? And they say, no, my brother lives in Florida, but I haven't talked to him for 15 years. And what do you say, Jacob?
7: We got to try and get a hold of him.
6: That person has to give you permission as well, correct?
7: You can wait 72 hours, but you have to prove that you've made every effort to actually try and get a hold of him to let him know that mom has passed away.
6: And if he doesn't
7: reach him,
6: yeah,
7: and he says no, now you got to go to probate.
6: And that can make it very, very ugly. And that's another one of those small things that you don't even think would be an issue until it becomes an issue. And that's where you can find out more about all these issues at this free public information session going to be held by Paul Young Funeral Homes here in Cincinnati. Jake Young is talking with us right now. It's such a stressful time. How do people know exactly what is required of them? Because I think the big issue, Jake, in funeral homes, as you probably know, people are afraid to say no to services because they feel like it makes them look bad, whether they don't want to pay the money or they don't want to take the time, whatever the issue is. And so then there's this huge guilt that goes on it. And with that guilt comes a price tag. So what do you do when you have people that are in your funeral home and they're trying to make decisions? How do you handle the decisions that they have to make, the decisions that are options, and how do you address that guilt?
7: Well, it actually works both ways, too. Some people come in and they want to buy, I see it more with husbands, but they want to buy their wife a nice casket. And their kids are looking at them going, you want to spend how much on that casket? So it works both ways. They feel guilty for spending a lot of money and they feel guilty for spending not a lot of money. And I tell every family, everyone that works here, sits there and explains to them that they are okay to buy whatever they want. This is a personal decision and you need to do what you value. You can look at different cultures all through history and what they've done for the dead. It's all different. All over the map, it's different. Mm-hmm. And you need to decide what's right for you. There is no right or wrong. And you just need to have a decision for yourself to go, this is what I want and this is why. But then you also need to explain to them the pros and cons to everything. And I explain as much as I can at these events, the differences. And it's hard to make decisions without having all the information. You've got to get people the information so that they can make an honest choice. But you got to almost tell them it's okay to make a choice. Mm-hmm. It's okay. You can purchase the least expensive item or the most expensive. We don't care as long as it's what you want. But that's where this comes in and differentiates us in a business model from, you know, these other places. These other places are on commissions. Sometimes the funeral directors have quotas. They're on commission. So how do you even know what they're telling you? It's basically funeral homes for car deals. And it's like, we want nothing to do with that. Mm-hmm. We want people to walk in the door and know that all the information that they are getting is accurate and that they can honestly make a decision one way or another.
6: When you're talking about pre-planning and prepaying, those are two very different areas, correct? So pre-planning means you go to the funeral home and you tell them what you want and you just kind of plan it out. But to prepay for it is an option and it's different. Can you explain the difference between those two things and what you really encourage people to do?
7: Pre-planning is picking out your items, picking out your wishes, you know, giving your desires on paper, basically. It could even be family history. People, I can't tell you how many times families come in here and they don't know mother's maiden name or where dad was born because he was born in the sticks, and you got to have that for death certificate information. So it's nice to have all that down, especially if you've been up all night, you were at the hospital, you're at the nursing home, mom passed away at 4 a.m., you're coming in the next day to make arrangements, and you're trying to remember information that you haven't talked about for 30 years. It can be difficult. It's nice if it's all done. Pre-paying means you are paying for your funeral before you need it. But most of the funeral homes talk about the financial advantages for prepaying, and I don't go there. I just think that that's, it can be better to financially prepay, mm-hmm. but I can also make the argument that it's not. It's just a sales tactic to get people to spend their money to prepay for their funeral. You take that 12 grand, you put it in a high savings yield account. Odds are, I could be wrong, but odds are, you're going to get a bigger return than you would have if you would have just paid for your pre-funeral. Because their point is, you prepay for your funeral, it'll keep up with inflation, you're locking in today's prices, and whatever it goes up to, it's whatever. Well, okay, well, you could put it in the stock market and just put in an index fund, and you probably would have got a bigger return there, too. Now, I'm not saying don't pay for your funeral ahead of time. I'm just saying don't do it just because you think it's financially going to be in your best interest. It might be, but it might not be. The reason you prepay for your funeral is because you don't want to leave that worry and cost to your kids. You want to do it because you want your kids to just come in, sign some paperwork, and they're done. They don't have to worry about any of it. That's why you would do it. But that's not for everybody. So, you know, pre-planning your funeral, I think, is probably smart. Prepaying, I think it's on the individual. Sometimes it's a good idea. Sometimes it's not necessary.
6: What are the legal things that are required when someone passes away, and what is optional? Meaning, for example, do you have to have a funeral? Do you have to have a casket? Do you have to have embalming? These are the questions that are all over the internet right now. People that are in the mortician society explaining what your rights are, and it's a little eye-opening. So what is it that people actually have to do that the state requires?
7: Well, the big one is you have to have a funeral. That's the big one. And it doesn't happen often, but I do get people calling. They're like, well, can I just take, for instance, a body donation? It's kind of getting more common where people want to give their body up to science or to the university. Like, well, I'll just drive mom down there. No, you have to have a legal license in order to do things like that. As for a casket, there are no laws that say you have to have a casket. However, if you're going to use a cemetery, the cemetery will have their own policies that you have to follow for that. Embalming. There are no laws that say you have to embalm. However, funeral homes do have certain policies in place for obvious reasons that if you're going to have a viewing, you need to embalm. There are religious exceptions to this, but usually you then have to have burials within a certain amount of time for obvious reasons as well. But the problem is there are so many salesy, dishonest funeral homes, they take advantage of that. And so there's even a form that families have to sign that say, you know, you don't have to embalm if you're cremating, because so many funeral homes say, oh, no, embalming, you just have to. Well, people don't know at 4 o'clock in the morning that they don't have to embalm, and they just think that that's normal.
6: Right.
7: And, oh, okay. Well, then there goes your money out the window that was totally unnecessary.
6: So if you've got these questions and you want answers to a lot of these questions, Jake Young from Paul Young Funeral Homes is going to do a free public information session. Tell us about that that's coming up.
7: It's exactly what we've been talking about. It's just we run into so many families with all these questions, or they've just been having troubles. And so we just thought, I don't want to do the sales thing. I want to just give people information, whether they want to use us or not. I want people to be able to make smart decisions and be able to do what's best for them and their families. And you can only do that if you have all the information to make those choices.
6: So that's coming up on Tuesday, May the 19th. Is that right?
7: Yes, ma'am. 1 p.m.
6: 1 p.m. in the afternoon. And where is that going to be?
7: The one in Cincinnati. So then we have one in Cincinnati, the one in Fairfield and Hamilton, and then the one in Oxford.
6: Oh.
7: So we'll be at the one in Cincinnati, right near Ronald Reagan Highway.
6: Gotcha. Okay. Is there anything else you want people to know, Jake, about this procedure, these processes, these very difficult times in people's lives?
7: Just as you said, picking a funeral home is a big decision. And it's so hard to do that because, you're Googling, you're asking a friend, you're asking, especially if you've never had an experience before. I would just say the best advice I could give was try to find a true mom and pop place that their values align with yours.
6: That's exactly some of the news that's come out over the last 10 or 15 years is how you may think that your local funeral home is still locally owned, but they've been purchased by a bigger entity.
7: A conglomerate.
6: And that changes the way that they do their business, and you may not be aware of it. So how do you check?
7: If you go to the website, a lot of times if you go to the bottom in the fine print, you'll see that there's a conglomerate associated with it. You can also, the About Us page, if they don't say, hey, we're still family owned and operated, you can pretty much guarantee there's very few of us left. Mm-hmm. Very few. And even the few that are left, they operate like a conglomerate because they want to keep their doors open too. And let's just be honest, it is so much easier to operate as a corporation than it is mm-hmm. just the old fashioned handshake, trust people that they're going to pay. I mean, all these funeral, find me a funeral home other than ours that requires payment before your service.
6: Mm-hmm.
7: You got to pay now. Well, you're 21 years old and you come home and you found mom had a heart attack. You're supposed to just come up with $12,000 plus cemetery fees. Like, where are you going to do that?
6: Mm-hmm.
7: We understand that, so we're going to try and work with you. But do we get burned? Sure. You do. But to me, that's the price of helping people. And I just, it's a necessity in mm-hmm. the industry, and there's just very few of us left.
6: Well, that's good to hear that you guys are still family owned, Jake. So you brought up an idea here in my head, is that what do you do when someone dies at home, when you've got a family member who either dies expectedly or unexpectedly, what do you need to do? Do you have to call the police? Call the police?
7: You do if there's not hospice. If hospice is there, they'll take care of it. But if it's unexpected, if they were just home and, you know, they died of natural causes or they slipped and fell or had a heart attack, if hospice isn't there, you call the police and they'll come and then they'll do everything for you. They'll call the coroner. The coroner will decide whether they'll come and investigate or not. And if they don't, then they'll say, okay, which funeral home would you like to use?
6: And let's stop there. So the coroner will decide whether or not they're going to do an autopsy.

0: It's racing right now. We see the death reports from the Hamilton County Coroner's Office when they send them out. And I am still, after all these years, shocked at the number of people who take their own lives in this town.
1: It's extremely unfortunate. And you would be surprised that even it's not one of those things that just attacks low income families. This is something that is a problem clear across the board. And it's very sad to see when you have husbands and wives with young children, or even parents coming in and their child did it. It's, I don't know how people get over it. It's a very, very sad thing.
0: You certainly wouldn't get over it. You just learn to deal with the pain, right?
1: You learn to cope.
0: Right. So if you unfortunately have that sort of a situation in your life where you weren't even thinking about end-of-life issues, call the police. And then have a funeral home in mind. Now, we had a family funeral home, and that was kind of like a badge of honor. It was like, well, this is what our family does, and it's this place, and
1: very
0: we always go there. And that's changing over the years, but it doesn't hurt to think ahead of where you want to go and how who you want to trust to hold your hand during this very, very difficult time that everybody's going to face. And
1: it's not a matter of if, it's when. But your point right there is exactly how these conglomerates are making their money. If that's the funeral home you've always used, you don't know that they've been bought out. You're just going to go back to the one you've always used.
0: Mm-hmm.
1: And so you have no clue that now, think of it like Bob Evans. Hopefully they don't get mad at me for this, but I mean, everyone knows Bob Evans isn't, you know, as good as it once was, and it's because they've sold. You know, their banana bread was my favorite, and now I won't even eat it.
0: Oh, no.
1: Because they're a big conglomerate.
0: It's a travesty.
1: Yes. And it's true clear across the board. You just see things aren't the same once big guy comes in and purchases.
0: Right, because they're taking their eyes off of the little details. They're taking their eyes off of all that. So, well, Jake Young, I appreciate you being on the show here. The informational session, it's free. You do want people, though, to let you know that they want to come because you've got limited seating. How do we do that?
1: Just call the funeral home. You can call any of the funeral homes and just tell them that you'd like to attend. It doesn't cost you anything. We're not going to mail you anything. We're not going to sell you anything. We just need to make sure we have room.
0: Mm-hmm. So that's the Paul Young Funeral Home here in the Tri-State. There are three locations. You can call your local one or you can call the Cincinnati one where the informational session is going to be held May 19th. It's a Tuesday. It's 1 in the afternoon. And it is absolutely free to help you figure out where you have to begin in looking at the beginning of the end. How is that? Is that pretty profound?
1: And if anyone can't make the meeting, we'll sit with anyone, whether they want to use us or not. Mm-hmm. If you're not local and you just have questions and you want to make sure somebody locally, most of it's like you don't even know what questions to ask.
0: Right.
1: So here are the things to look for. I can't tell you how many people email us contracts, and I review the contracts for them. They're not going to use me, but that's not the point. I don't want to see them getting hosed.
0: Mm-hmm.
1: So we'll help them.
0: Paul Young Funeral Home, three locations here in Cincinnati, and Jake Young, who wants to help you deal with those issues. Thank you so much for what you do.
1: You're very welcome. Nice talking to you.
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3: I'm Travis Laird. Here are your Sunday morning headlines. The Virginia Supreme Court has struck down a voter-approved Democratic congressional redistricting map over procedural rules, delivering a major midterm setback to the party. Cincinnati police identified the victim of Friday's fatal Fountain Square shooting as Darius Wheeler. Suspect Christopher Shipman says he shot Wheeler in self-defense. And we're waking up to fair skies and 54 degrees this Mother's Day. Expect increasing clouds as we head for a high of 69. If you're taking mom out later, plan for scattered showers to develop by the afternoon and evening. Spotty rain continues tonight with a cool low of 45. Monday brings mostly clear skies and a high of 66. Those are your Sunday morning headlines.
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4: 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My name is Randy Cook. Each week, Greg and I sit down here and kind of have a little meeting about the topic of retirement. What's going on with you when you're thinking about that? Are you scared? Are you excited? Are you worried? Are you confused? Let's see what we can do to help. Greg, how are you doing today?
7: You know, Randy, I've had a cold now for like 2 months. What gives, dude?
4: That's no
7: what
4: good.
7: What gives? No. I've got like sore lymph nodes. I looked it up on the, on the old interweb and made sure I wasn't dying. And it just said, really stop being such a wuss is what AI told me. It's a cold, dude. Relax is what it told me. It's like, yeah, you get a cold.
4: Okay.
7: Grow up. But no, it was fun. Randy, actually, I took the family. We had a rare weekend off in the spring with no soccer. So I took advantage of it and took the kids and the wife to my old stomping grounds. I lived in Chicago for about half a decade and worked there. And that's where I met my wife. And we did all the Chicago stuff. We went there for a long weekend and not even a long weekend. We went there on a Friday and came home on a Sunday, but we packed it in. There's a lot of things that we'd love to do there. And I feel like a lot of them involve food. So I'm just like trying to like eat ice chips like Kobayashi. Remember trying to expand my belly before I get there to max consume food. We did some of our favorite sandwiches, took the kids to the Shedd Aquarium, saw the beluga whales, did the, room service for the kids. They loved that. I don't know, man. We went to the slime museum. That was kind of neat. Believe it or not, I thought it was like, oh, great. It's called Shumu Institute.
4: Oh, okay.
7: Yeah, it's actually pretty fun. Actually, I was like, it was like one of those things. I was like, we're going to a slime museum. Here we go. You know, dad, I'm getting dad credits, but it was actually pretty entertaining. So if you're in Chicago and you got little ones, the slime museum is probably not a bad spot. They'll dig it. The aquarium obviously is one of the biggest and best in the world. The Shedd Aquarium, there's a field museum, Navy Pier, Michigan Avenue, the whole nine. So we did a lot of that and it got me thinking about the show. And my partner at Gold Reserve said something before we left. And he said, I don't know if it was a study. He's always one of those guys that have studies that make me feel like I have not researched enough as a father. So thank you, Justin Spring, for that. But he was saying, kids always recall things they did, not stuff you bought.
4: Mm-hmm.
7: And that really hit me hard. And I thought about like grandparents and parents and being like, what an awesome opportunity. Because, you'll be doing something with your kids. You're like, remember that time 3 years ago when you almost got us ran over in a limo in Chicago? You're like, yeah, I remember that. Thank you, Louie. Yes, I remember when I got lost in Chicago when I used to live there. But those are the kind of things that I think this show hopefully inspires people to do. Because if you're a grandparent, don't wait, right? Take your kids and your grandkids to a fun vacation. Go out west, go to south, go do something that involves doing stuff, because all you need to do is be with them, right? If it has a pool or, just anything of relevance that kiddos love to do, restaurants if they're a little bit older. Those are the kind of memories that kids always remember. It's the trips, because you spend an isolated amount of time together. That's what people don't realize. The specialness of a weekend trip is that you're with them the whole time. There's no going to your room. There's no one going outside. You are together doing things as a unit. And I think that is a special, you know, challenge right now. The Greg Ehler challenge is issued. Which of you can book a trip? Drop it in the notes. I want to see it. Where did you take your kids or your grandkids on a fun weekend getaway? And it can be in the same state you're in. You don't have to go somewhere far. You can take them to Cleveland or Columbus or Pittsburgh, Detroit, Indy, Louisville, any of those fun cities. Like a night downtown in a hotel is always a blast for kiddos, right? They nothing's more fun than a hotel. So I would encourage everyone and challenge them to embrace building some memories with their family over the next couple months, because that's really what it's all about.
4: Well, a little bit later on the show today, we'll be talking about Chicago, and we had the opportunity to sit down with Bill Murray at his golf tournament and interviewed Bill, and he had some great, great memories, some things that actually kind of got him a little bit teary-eyed when he started to think about that. So we'll have that for you a little bit later on, talk about what Greg is talking about right there. All right, so one of the things that I do all the time, obviously, is look for stories for the show, and there's headlines all over the place. Whether you think it's going to be a boom stock market or we're going to have a bust, it's always there in the news either way. And this week, a guy named Robert Kiyosaki, and he's a big author. He's a big guy. You probably may have read his book. He said, baby boomers will be homeless or living in RVs as Social Security and Medicare are broke.
7: Is this rich dad, poor dad guy?
4: That's the same guy. Yeah.
7: Yeah. Yeah.
4: Okay. So I thought about that for a little bit. And I thought, I wonder how many crazy headlines I can find here that didn't come true. Warren Buffett actually said, this incredible period of economic prosperity will be done by the end of the year. He said that in 2023. Harry Dent, who's known for predicting like 20 of the last three stock market crashes, said in 2023, said NVIDIA will drop 90 to 98%. And that year, the market was up 20%. And in 2004, a writer trashed this brand new IPO that came out. He said this stock will be highly disappointing and not maintain its market share. He was talking about Google. Swing and a miss. Sorry about that one. So, Greg, we could probably do this all day and find headlines and predictions that people make. But my question to you is, do people come into you with these concerns and do they want to make financial decisions according to what they read in the headlines?
7: Yeah. I mean, let's play a little human psychology game first in business, and then we'll dive into the numbers of retirement. So when you think about this Robert Kiyosaki guy or Dent or these influencers. So what are they trying to do? Do you think their goal is like, I hope Randy has a great retirement. I hope I give him some advice that fills his life of joy and wonderment. And he doesn't log in ever again. And he just goes out and lives his best life. Is that his goal?
4: Nope.
7: No, his goal is to keep coming back and clicking and reading his content. These are the guys, this is no different than selling ice cream. They want to sell more ice cream. That's it. And they don't want to give advice that actually helps you. They don't want to give advice that actually makes retirees more comfortable and more confident. They want you to buy more ice cream. They want you to keep digesting their content, creating more fear and anxiety, which then leads to what? Reading and looking for more content, right? Like the idea is a self-perpetuating, you know, craziness. You know, I heard my wife was sending me an article, and I digress a little bit, but I think it's fascinating that there could be a bunch of lawsuits coming up where dating apps are found to actually not have any correlation of wanting people to actually date and get married. Because what do they want you to do? They want you to keep coming back to the app and buying their services. So the actual real algorithm of some of these places, now, I don't know if it's true or not, but it makes perfect sense. It's like no different than Facebook and Instagram. They want eyeballs. They want more time so they can sell you more stuff you don't need. And I think when we look at where the source is, there's not news anymore. It used to be this kind of regal, you know, Dan Rather, Cronkite, whatever. You know, like back in the day, you used to tune in, get informed, and unplug. It wasn't an entertainment. It was an education. That was news. News is gone. There isn't news anymore. You have to look for news. You have to look for information. Now it is just who wants sprinkles on their ice cream. And I think that's a dangerous place to be as a society when we keep relying on people, because I think the baby boomers and even the X's and Y's, we're used to getting information and trusting and believing it. We're hardwired that way. So when we see these people on fancy television shows say something, we're like, it must be true. And at the end of the day, they're just saying weird stuff because everyone's saying the same stuff. And if everyone's saying the same stuff, no one's breaking away from the pack. So no one's getting any clicks. You don't want to click on the same thing you've clicked on 25 times, even if it's right. You know why? That's boring. I want to be entertained, Randy. I want carnage. I want more ranch dressing. I want Biggie size, right? Like these are the things that make me nervous. So when you say, what do clients say when they come in? You're right. They've been eating a lot of ice cream and it's hard. It's hard to say, maybe we don't want any more. Maybe we should, I don't know, throw in a carrot. Can we talk about some boring stuff that matters that actually affects your retirement? Is that hard? And that juxtaposition of trying to get them into a state of like, you don't have to follow these people because they're not trying to help you. No, it's just entertainment. That's all it is. It's no different than going to the movies. I'd rather have my entertainment with a cape and a superhero. I don't need to, you know, listen to Kobayashi or whatever and Buffett and Dent and all those goofballs. Like, this stuff isn't entertainment for me. I just think it's conjecture. And it's not even that the takes are even, they're goofy. They're just goofy takes to get clicks. So when people come in, let's talk about the hard grown-up conversations. And I know that everyone knows everything now because the market's on a 15-year-old bull run and everyone knows the market and the DIYers know everything. And everybody knows everything until they don't. And it becomes a want versus need. When you think about when you talk to your kids growing up, you had, hey, do you want this or do you need this? And that's a really important distinction. Do you want this or do you need this? Okay. But if you want something that you don't need, it comes at risk. Hey, do you need a speed to get to the grocery store? Because you get there going 35 and get everything you want there. But I want to be 5 minutes earlier. Why? Well, I don't know. I just want to go faster. Because there really is never a lot of logic to speeding. I always think speeding is like the best analogy for market risk. Because a lot of times you're speeding, you don't even know why. You're like, I don't know. I don't know. You know, sometimes you run late, but for the most part, you're just like, I'm just cruising. I knew it was 35 miles an hour. I was driving 55. Now I got a big speeding ticket. And I think that's how most people have treated their, you know, because the cruise control function of speeding has been on high for 15 years because the cops are all taking a little time off. I don't know. They're not out there. They're not giving away speeding tickets. And when you have no speeding tickets for 15 years, people start to drive a little faster and a little more fast and faster and faster and faster. So now we got all these people coming in speeding with their retirement funds. And it really is hard to get them realigned to be like, gosh, 80% equities? That feels a little aggressive. You have $2 million. You could actually do everything you want in retirement and not do anything with your money and be super conservative and live an awesome retirement life and, you know, do everything on your bucket list. Why would you risk not doing that to get an extra 5% return a year? And for some people, it hits home. For other people, it takes time. And for, I'd say, half the people, you're going to have to crash the car. Uncle Greg can say all this stuff on Fire Your Financial Advisor radio show, but until you drop 20% and lose $300,000 or $400,000, you're not going to believe me. And that's fine. I mean, you know, I've done this long enough. I've lived through 2000, 2010, now, you know, 2022. And now, you know, this year we had a little bit of a scare and it's bounced back nicely for now. But, you know, we were down 7-8, some people 10%, you know, in Q1. And that's a nice alarm clock. I love it when we can get a nice little, hey, wake up. And hopefully that's the wake up call of like, what am I doing? Speeding. Well, what am I doing? Like, am I trying to just chase returns? Or am I actually doing something strategic that helps me do everything I want in retirement? And most people can't answer the question, why are you going fast? Other than I just want more. And that usually doesn't work out very well in life or in business or in anything when you're just chasing more without a real reason for needing more. And I know this is not to say I don't want you guys to have awesome returns and make a bunch of money. That's not what I'm getting at. But what I am getting at is there is a cost to the other side of that coin when it does come up. And it does sometimes come up heads, right? It can't always be tails. It can't always be grow, grow, grow. There are times where it goes backwards, Randy. And I'm nervous for people. I genuinely am nervous because I think it'll be a huge deal. And if inflation kicks up again and all of a sudden things are more expensive, people spend less, they do less. I know that the only thing, you know, that really matters in retirement is time. And I can't grow that back. I can't get you more of that. And if you put off things because of fear of market or fear of losing money, or if you have lost money and then you put off even more things, I know how that goes. And you end up doing less, living less, and you don't get to enjoy the full fruits of a lifetime of work. So to help you get started, Randy, the market risk report helps us show you exactly the percentage of risk you're taking. What percentage of your money could go backwards? And then we run scenarios based on 08, 09, or 2000 or 2020, whatever, to show you how much you would lose. And then you'd just be like, are you comfortable losing that much? And would you keep the money in the market after that? If you lost 300,000, is that okay? Yeah, that's fine. As long as I have some upside. Okay. That's probably the right amount. No. I don't want to lose 300,000. That would affect my retirement. Okay. Well, then we probably should rethink on why we have all of your money in American funds. Oh, wait, you work at Edward Jones. That makes sense now. So these are the things that I really want to make sure we are addressing, because it's not the goofy stuff they talk about in the headlines that's going to cost you your retirement savings. It's your financial advisor and you taking on too much risk. That's actually the biggest risk of losing money in retirement. That and going in a nursing home are going to be the two big ones that screw up everything, that no one really ever gets any headlines about inflation. Hey, bacon's another dollar. Gas has doubled. Like, great. So now I'm spending $3,000 instead of $1,500 a year. Woo. These aren't the things that aren't going to ruin your retirement. You're so obsessed about the pump, but you've got your life savings on the blackjack table. These are the things that the market risk does. At least it shows you a, you know, non-biased breakdown of how much risk you have, how fast you're speeding in retirement. And then you can adjust it. We can help adjust it. You can go back to your financial advisor and they can adjust it. But like, to me, that's the starting point of making sure that we're not a little bit too greedy in the retirement years.
4: When Greg is talking about our market risk report, it is a part of our roadmap for retirement, which includes looking at taxes, which we're going to talk about next. What are the fees that are associated with all that you have, all of your holdings, the legal protection plan when we talk about wills and trusts and long-term care, things like that. And of course, the income forecast, looking at how do you get paid and when do you get paid in your retirement? If that isn't all locked down for you right now in your mind or on paper, let's get that going. 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Tri-County, Blue Ash, Milford, Hamilton, Mason, and Fort Wright, Kentucky. Here's the number, 513-327-5477. That's 513-327-5477. 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
4: 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Let's actually get something down on paper. Give the team a call and let's go through it together. 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Well, we talk taxes on the show a lot, and because most of us are going to go into retirement with a 401k or IRAs, and that comes with some tax problems when you start taking that money. Well, one of the problems that people have with moving money from their 401k over to a Roth is the taxes that you have to pay along the way. That could put you in a higher income bracket, and that could affect your Medicare. I've got an article in front of me here from Motley Fool and says, don't let that stop you. It's a temporary thing. The tax advantage in the end will outweigh the pain that you're experiencing right now. Might kind of a hard pill to swallow, Greg, but is that the math that you find when you sit down with people?
7: Yeah, I mean, gosh, I hate when I have to agree with people. this feels like I'm one of those episodes, Randy, that you're tricking me to say that somebody wrote something that made sense. So let's do the Irma math because I think it's important. And I'm not going to go through all the brackets because there's a ton of them, but there are big ones that make sense. So the first Irma bracket is if you make less than $109,000, your modified adjusted gross income, your MAGI, as a single person, or if you're less than $218,000 as a couple. Now, here's the reality. For most retirees, everyone falls into that, right, Randy? Mm-hmm. Like, I mean, that's a pretty big number. If you're crushing out $200,000 or $220,000, that's pretty big. Now you turn on Social Security, that may spike it a little bit because that's taxable. You're paying a premium for Medicare of $202 per person, mm-hmm. right? That's it. So then I was like, all right, well, when does it double? Believe it or not, it doubles pretty quick for a single person. So if you just add $26,000 of income, if you go to $137,000 to $171,000 as a single person from $109,000, you pay $402,000.
4: Ouch.
7: It doubles.
4: Yeah.
7: Or for a couple, $274,000 to $342,000. So those are some pretty narrow gaps. I don't think people don't appreciate that. It starts getting really steep. And then the biggest one, I thought just for context, if you make over, and these are big numbers, if you make over $500,000 in a year as a single person, over $750,000 as a couple, you're going to get $689 premium, which is a little bit over triple, right? But here's why the context matters. I know everyone's like, oh my gosh, double, triple. This is kind of like the gas episode where I said gas doubled and who cares? Mm-hmm. And I know you guys are like, what do you mean? Who cares? I'm like, well, let's figure out how much that means in your retirement. It's a rounding error. It's appetizer money, right? And I don't know, Greg, it's like, yeah, dude, you're going to pay a couple of $1,000. You have a couple million bucks, dude. It's a couple thousand extra dollars a year. Calm down. Don't stop doing things because gas is $5, right? Like that's not the answer. Now with this, I think it's very important because what does this cost you in retirement? What's the extra loss? So if you take out more money and the only time you these things usually get hit is when you're doing Roth conversions, because when you do a Roth conversion, when you're taking your 401k or IRA and you're adding it to your income, it's all taxable. That's part of your MAGI. It's part of your modified adjusted gross income, which can increase your brackets. So let's say you're in that middle bracket where you're doubling. You're going to end up paying roughly $200 more a month or $2,400 a year. Over the course of a 10-year Roth conversion, which is usually on average how long it takes us for a full $1 million IRA or $500,000 IRA, whatever it is, you're paying $24,000. So that's real money, right? Mm-hmm. $24,000 is real money. If you're in the highest bracket, the absolutely highest bracket, and this is just for Irma, this hasn't nothing to do with taxes, you're going to pay roughly, let's see, $405 more a month or $40,580 more over a 10-year Roth conversion if you're in those brackets. And again, meaningful, right? Mm-hmm. $40,000 is a lot of money. But you have to think of it like, this is kind of like how I think about my politics. Like, you can't be like looking at an issue and not think about the alternative realities. You can't blindly look at this and not do it without understanding what the benefits are. And it's like, it's the same analysis as should I pay off my mortgage or should I invest it, right? Like you can't do that without knowing what the mortgage rate is and what you could get in the market. If your mortgage is more than you get in the market and safe investments, then you probably want to, you know, pay off your mortgage. If you could probably get a little bit more safe money, I'd probably take the delta and keep the mortgage and the cheaper money. But when it comes to this, when you're looking at an IRA or 401k, this is the biggest tax miss we see as a firm. And the reality is that because everyone can wait till 73, most people wait till they're 73. And if you wait till you're 73, a lot of bad things can happen. We see when the spouse passes, when a first spouse passes, the rates of the surviving spouse can double because you go from a couple rate to a single rate. We call that the widow's penalty. When the surviving spouse passes, it goes to the kids' rates. We call that the kiddo's penalty. What that means in dollars is if you have $1 million IRA and your spouse passes away unexpectedly in their 60s or their early 70s, you could go from paying 10% to 20% or 25%. You know, those are real numbers that we see all the time. So that's 10% more. So Randy, what's 10% of $1 million?
4: $100,000.
7: You're paying $100,000 more. It gets worse. $100,000 more of a delta. That's a lot. What if you go to your kids and your kids are still working? Sometimes, Randy, a lot of kids are paying 30% tax rates, right? Mm-hmm. Very, very common in the 30s. Well, this $1 million IRA goes to them now. It goes, you know, they didn't get it taxed and it's this full $1 million IRA. It goes to the kiddos. So now instead of paying 10%, if you just took it out when you're both married, younger, early in retirement, do a conversion over 10 years. Well, now it goes to the kiddos and they're paying 30%. So now on that $1 million IRA, they're paying $300,000 when you could have paid $100,000. So what's 20% of $1 million?
4: $200,000.
7: I'll get you a calculator if you need one, Randy. He's like, you're making me do math live on the show. Great. Gosh darn you. My point is 200,000 feels like more than 24,000, Randy.
4: Yeah.
7: So the people that are like, I'm not going to pay any more Medicare. I'm like, well, okay. Because what this does is it's dictating the speed in which people are doing Roth conversions because they don't want to bump to the tax bracket to pay a higher Medicare payment, which is silly, as I just illustrated. It defies logic and is lunacy to not think of both sides of the coin because the real tax bill is the big number. So if you're saying I need to pay $20,000 now to save $180,000 later, do most people take that bet?
4: You would think.
7: You would think, but they don't. And so IRMA is a goofy thing where a lot of financial advisors talk about this, and I'll leave you with one note. I think they talk about this because they're disingenuous or they're dumb. It's too close to tell. Because at the end of the day, they know if you convert your Roth, are you more or less likely, after you pay tax on money, are you more or less likely to spend it?
4: After you pay taxes on it, I would think, you'd be more likely to spend it.
7: That's exactly right. So if it's in this locked up taxable cage where they can keep charging 1% on it, isn't that where you'd want to keep it if you're a financial advisor?
4: Okay, I get you. Yep.
7: And wouldn't it be fun to have something like an IRMA boogie monster?
4: IRMA.
7: You're like, okay, sure. The IRMA poltergeist that costs $20,000 or the IRA tax bomb that my spouse or my kids pay of $200,000 or $300,000. Like, this is the easy math. Yet we hear that financial advisors toting the IRMA issue of not doing Roths too quickly. I think a Roth conversion is usually 7 to 10 years. So irrespective of your income and your IRA amount, ironically, for at least for what we see, it falls into that 7 to 10 year gap. And I think those are the things that you need to do to have a smart retirement plan that keeps more money in your family's pockets and less in your Uncle Sam's pockets or your financial advisor's pockets. So I do think there's some other motives in which people bring up IRMA because either you're dumb and you think that's actually good advice, which if that's your case, you should fire your financial advisor, or you're kind of using it as the shield to keep them from converting their money because you don't want them to spend it in joint retirement, which again, guys, you should probably fire your financial advisor. So these are the things that we're trying to do. Is there a theme here, Randy?
4: Yeah, maybe not. I'm starting to pick up on it. Yeah.
7: And our IRA tax plan, you know, our CPAs help us build it. We work through the math. We do the work. We do the legwork of trying to get this thing all set up in a way that you can see what your initial IRA tax plan looks like over the next 7 to 10 years, how much we would convert, what it would do to your IRMA, all of those things. We do it at no cost and we do it for every roadmap we build for prospects that come to the door because we think it's that important. And even if you don't use this, you can go give it to your financial advisor and watch them squirm. Because I think that's the kind of stuff that I think changes the industry and hopefully gets people better retirement advice.
4: You know, this brings up to me, I remember hearing that at the Chicago Tribune up on the wall, it says, if your mother says she loves you, check it out. And that was investigative reporting, right? So I think that in these first two stories here, we've talked about the headlines that are out there that are trying to lead you down one path. We've heard this here where we talk about IRA to Roth conversions and they bring up all the things that why you won't want to do that. But why don't you figure out why some of this actually might apply to you or doesn't apply to you? Sit down with a retirement planner and actually crunch the numbers and figure out what's right for you. That's what we do at Golden Reserve. Give the team a call. Go to the website. Let's start there. 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You want to figure out how much risk you want to take in the market, how much you want to use that stock market, how much you want to have guaranteed income, what your paycheck looks like in retirement, what are you going to do with that 401k because there's a tax time bomb, all these things that you hear. 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
4: Coming up on the second half of Fire Your Financial Advisor, a new retirement idea on how to divide up your retirement accounts and why some people are choosing to hire a retirement planner 5 or 10 years into retirement. We'll talk through that one. All right, there's a new formula out there that we have to put under the microscope. This one is a rule of thirds for how you divide up your retirement money. This one says divide it into thirds. One third goes into guaranteed income, like Social Security, pensions, annuities, things like that. One third goes into fixed income, like CDs, treasuries, and bonds. And one third goes into equities, stocks, ETFs, mutual funds, things like that. Three different buckets for retirement. Can it be that simple? What do you think of that particular idea?
7: So, Randy, when you go to a restaurant, and you're like, hey, I'm going to order. And they're like, no, we got you. I'm going to give you a third of a piece of fish, a third of a pork chop, a third of a steak. And then they say, well, no, I'm going to order a soup. No. We're going to mix the wedding soup, the bisque, and the tomato basil. You're like, well, wait a second. That doesn't taste very good.
4: Nope.
7: Does that seem like a way that a lot of people make decisions?
4: That doesn't seem right now.
7: A formulaic. You know, so why do formulas exist? Because
4: make things easy. Yeah. Okay.
7: And they make things easy. It's like, it's fun to say that. Third. I think it's kind of goofy. Formulas exist like mnemonic devices or anything else for convenience. I think there's times like I want things to be easy. When I travel, I want it to be easy. I don't want to have to deal with a bunch of headaches getting in on airplanes and the hotel check-in process. I want it to be easy. I think if I work for 30 years, tens of thousands of hours, and I had my life savings, I think I'm okay with that being a little harder to manage. Right? Like I don't think I need a punny, mnemonic, formulaic, dumb kind of cliche, a third. Like, I'm okay for this to be a little bit more confusing, and I'm okay not to fully understand it, if I'm being honest. Like, I think if I understood it, I wonder if it was that good. Like, all right, well, I get that. Is that a problem? That should be a problem. I'm in a different industry and I already understand this. What am I paying you for? Right? So I think these things are just clickbait again. I think it's goofy. Do I think there's trends that are important and themes? Yes. But those are unique. And let me explain to you the difference. Because if you've met with Golden Reserve or you know this, we have pillars. And I don't want my pillars to be confused with some goofy a third formula. The pillars are simple. The majority of people like cash. They want something safe. They want something in the middle. And they want something at risk. Not that different than what they recommended here. But here's the difference. Every one of those buckets, if you want to think of them as buckets, have a release valve. And we want to make sure that we pull the release valves based on your goals, your life, and whatever makes you feel good, right? Some of this is just emotion. It's not even like, hey, I want it a little bit more safe. I know it doesn't make sense financially. I don't need to, but like, it makes me feel good. That's a good reason. It's your money. So when we get done pulling all those levers, it sure as heck isn't a third. It's based on what you want and what you need and what your goals are. Like, what are we doing here? What are you paying an advisor for? If they're just going to blindly dump your money into some third, it's like, well, why did we talk for 2 hours? I could have just sent you my statements and you could have just pumped it into those three buckets, a third, a third, a third, and we could have saved a lot of time. I think if they're talking about trends and, you know, how to think of your buckets of money, okay, maybe I'll listen. I don't understand that guaranteed income. That's goofy. Like, what's guaranteed? Like is a CD guaranteed income? It's always there, but it's not guaranteed income, is it? I don't know. Does it have to be a paycheck I receive? Does it have to be a deposit to be guaranteed income? Like, it's such a financial term. Like, it's kind of goofy, right? Like, I have an annuity that grows at whatever, a fixed rate or a fixed index annuity that grows, and I can take out 10% a year. Is that guaranteed? Because I can take out 10% a year no matter what. That feels like guaranteed access. I don't know. Cash? Is it guaranteed income? I can take my cash out. These are the things that bother me, right? Like, I don't know what they're getting at other than clicks and trying to come up with another formula to compete with the 4% or the Monte Carlo or all the other endless, you know, fluff that we hear out there. And the rule of thirds is pretty catchy. I'm not gonna lie. I like the sound of it. I'm a sucker for a good tagline. So like the rule of thirds isn't lost to me. It's probably better than the 4% rule and better than the Monte Carlo. I mean, it sounds pretty good. But if you look behind the curtain, I think it's pretty generic. And unfortunately, again, I don't think you want your retirement plan to be generic. I think you want it to be built for you and someone that can pull levers to automate all the different levers of the different buckets to fit what you're comfortable with emotionally, what your goals, and kind of just sprinkle on some of our expertise. Like, what's the point of using a retirement planner if you can't get their opinion? I mean, that's kind of the whole idea here. We do this for a living and we meet hundreds, if not thousands of retirees every year. So it's like, we do this a lot. It's like someone that makes ice cream. I'm like, I'm trusting the Dairy Queen guy to do my Blizzard. I don't want to do it myself. They know what they're doing. They've got it figured out. And that's how you should view your retirement. Like, if we're doing it over and over again, you see trends, you understand what works, you've seen plans from start to finish. I mean, you're just starting your plan, or maybe you're in the middle of your plan or the end of your plan. It doesn't really matter. At that point in time, I think it's important to have that second opinion. And the income forecast, Randy, for us, you know, we talked about where to put your money. I think it's more important what you do with your money. Mm-hmm. I think the investment piece is the easiest part of Gold Reserve's job. I don't think, I know it is. Our allocation piece is like the last piece we do. It's the easiest part. Building the fences and all the protection around your money is hard. That takes a ton of work to have legal, tax, all the different things to be working together to make sure that your nest egg is protected. That's hard. That's a lot of professionals. That's a lot of time. Picking the investments is not that complicated because we're not trying to do anything except what you want to do for the rest of retirement. I think another hard thing we have to do is getting you to spending your money. So our income forecast is that tool that shows you what you spent last year and what your money would look like with 5% growth over the next 25 years if you spent at the same rate. And a lot of times that money's growing a lot. And you're like, what? Yeah, it's getting bigger. You need to go spend some more. You know, the income forecast is one of my favorite tools. So if you have listened to the show, I love it because it's the permission slip you've been waiting for your whole retirement. To be like, finally, someone's like, go do an extra trip. Go buy an extra upgrade at the house. Do it, do it, do it, because you can't take it with you. Unless you want to be the richest guy in the graveyard, go out and do some stuff because that's what life's about. So income forecast to me, Randy, it's part of every roadmap that we build. I think it's a really cool tool because it gives you an insight of your spending trends and what those could look like with just 5% growth. Like we run it on a 5% chassis because it's super conservative to say, here's how, if your money grew 5%, here's what would be left in 25 years based on your current spending. And we throw some travel and healthcare and all that other stuff in too, and inflation. But this is a very conservative tool to hopefully build more confidence to spend more and live more in retirement.
4: 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And that is job number one for most of us, and it should be for your retirement planner as well. 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There's a place for you to put a little information there. The team will reach out to you. Let's get a date on a calendar and start talking through your retirement. All right, so years ago, I came home from work, drove into the garage, and there was my lawnmower. And underneath my lawnmower was a huge pile of oil, big old puddle of oil. I said, okay, we got a gasket leak or something here. So I went in there and I decided I was going to try to fix it. So I was working on eighth grade knowledge of Briggs & Stratton engines. That was a class when I was in school. And I got in there and I did the best I could. I fixed it. When I pulled the rope, it belched a lot of smoke and I had a few parts left over, but it worked. But I decided at that point I was going to bring it to the repair shop with a bunch of oily parts and say, here's what I did. Can you fix it? Well, I don't want you to be that person in your retirement. According to this article, about 30% of retirees use a financial advisor. 70% go on their own. MarketWatch says a lot of people can do this themselves for a while in their 60s because they're really engaged. But then they get into their 70s and they start going, not much into that anymore. And that's when things start to go wrong. And that is when the people at MarketWatch say, you should go see a financial advisor. You've gone as far as you can on your own. Now you're going to deal with some newer problems and bring it to the financial advisor. Greg, what do you think of that particular strategy?
7: I'm not buying the 30%, first of all.
4: Okay. All right.
7: Super low. I think a lot more people use financial support in retirement. But if that's what they're telling us, then we'll go around with that assumption. So DIYers, the do-it-yourselfer, I'm talking to you. I know there's a lot of you that listen to this show that do your own stuff. I know you guys are out there. And can I tell you what the biggest issue with you guys are? I can tell you the number one issue with DIYers. Randy, they make up their own goal lines. That is the biggest issue with DIYers. They actually lie to themselves because when they make money, they quantify. Because the only thing that matters to a DIYer is, did my money grow? That's success. And when you have such a weird goal line that has really little to do, by the way, your money growing probably has very little to do with most people's retirement, if I'm being honest. It's nice. I want it to happen, but it has very little to do with retirement planning. Almost nothing, actually. Most people that we plan for, if we get the protection right, we don't need their money to grow. Not that we actually don't grow their money, but it doesn't need to grow. And the goal line moving is hilarious because if you talk to a DIYer, you know the guys, you know who you are. You're bragging about your stock picks, or you're talking about what you made last year. Let me hurt your feelings for a second. Take your balance from your January 12/31/2024. Do that for me. Write it down. And then take your balance of 12/31/2025. Subtract the two and divide that number that you got, put it on top, and put the 2024/12/31 on the bottom. If that number is not larger than 17.8%, you lost to the S&P. You lost. The dumb S&P that you could have bought from Schwab ETFs for basically free, or Fidelity or Vanguard or whoever. I mean, the S&P. Then you could do that same game the year before. That was 25, 24, 25.07. 23, 26.29. You guys still think you're scoring touchdowns? Or we just, it's just making positive money the new goalpost and goal line. And I'm not saying this to make you mad. Well, maybe a little bit. Maybe a little bit. DIYers are annoying, if we're being honest, right? Because they know everything, because the whole stock market goes up. It has nothing to do with you. You know that, right? Like, it has nothing to do with your intelligence. It has nothing to do with how good you see the market. It has nothing to do with the Wall Street Journal that you read. It is a known fact that the market is so complicated and so iterative that quants can't figure it out in Wall Street. And you think after over your cup of coffee and reading two pages of the journal, you got it cracked. Like it's like Vegas too. When you ask someone, did they win? They always tell you the time they won. And then they tell you the four times. They didn't tell you the four times they lost. They're down for the year, right? Like, this is just a game you can't win. Now, what I will say for the DIYers is that they're relentless. They know a little bit about everything. If you ask them about Roth conversions, they'll rattle off some kind of Excel sheet they have that's probably missing Irma influences, or not factoring in big picture realities. They're usually not taking out enough. Is the big DIYer thing is because they don't. I don't want to affect my Irma. I got an Irma macro table in here. I'm like, well, that's great, but what happens if you die? Who's going to have that conversation with you? You know, and then your spouse is paying 24% now, and you would have paid 12%. Oh, yeah. Who's that backstop to the DIYers? And I think that's where I'm offended. Right? I'm offended. I was offended as an attorney, when I went to school for 7 years, I built a practice for over a decade, and someone came in and told me how to do my job. It's like, dude, you read an article on the internet. I actually see how this works in real life. This doesn't work the way you read. That was written by, you know, a first year law student, right? Like, they don't know what actually happens, because here's the things that they don't know, Randy. Here's what they don't know. When your husband dies, who are you going to call? We take that phone call. In our company. Who's going to help you get the death certificates? We do. How about a law firm? when mom goes into a nursing home and gets diagnosed with Alzheimer's, they can't go out. Who's the first phone call? We are. Our law firm. Someone that shows compassion. We are humans that are also experts in the field of retirement. We understand how to navigate Medicaid, VA benefits. We know what happens in a nursing home situation, what needs to be done immediately. That can't be learned over the internet. AI can't help you navigate that. It may tell you how, but we all know that life's a little bit more nuanced if you've ever called Job and Family Services or worked at a billing department. You think they factored into those issues? Or how about just a shoulder to cry on? Someone to listen? Someone to help navigate the paperwork? I recently, if you've heard this, lost my father, and my team has been supporting my mother through this entire process, and she can't emote enough how impossible this would have been to do alone. All of this paperwork, Social Security, death certificates, IRAs, beneficiaries, without a trusted guide, like how selfish do you have to be like, yeah, my spouse will figure it out. My mom's not alone because there's a team of people that were waiting for her for this very moment. That's what you're paying for. You're not paying Golden Reserve or Ehlers Tongs to beat the stock market. That's silly. No one does that. You're paying us to pick up the phone and listen. That's actually what most people miss in estate planning. When things go wrong is why we're here. We're a human to talk to when things happen. You're not paying me for my will. You're not paying me for my trust. You're not paying me for my investment strategy. You're paying me to apply what I know when bad things happen in your life or good things. You know, hey, we had a grandkid. What do we do? What do we change? Hey, I want to give this to some charities. How do we do this? We're there to listen and help you navigate retirement. It's not just staring at your statements and saying, I got 15% return last year. That's 2.8% less than the S&P, by the way. And that is often overlooked because of the rat race of what you see on the internet, the YouTube, the financial shows. It's all about making money. But at the end, the money doesn't matter. It doesn't. It's about the person that helps you navigate the worst days of your life. That's how financial advisors really can make a difference, and how estate plan attorneys really make a difference in people's lives and helping us navigate and be the representative for the family in those tough times, going to the DMV, figuring out how to get everything retitled. Doing all of those things is where you really, really see the difference between being alone and having a team. And what you don't want is someone jumping in the hardest and worst day of their life and then trying to break in a new professional services relationship. Oh, my husband died. I have to go interview 3 financial advisors this week. That's not where you want to be. And I'm not saying this as a booga, booga, booga. I'm saying it because I care that, like, this is our life. I'm an estate planning attorney by trade, right? I've seen nursing home situations and deaths my entire career. My brother's a funeral director, to make this even more connected. Like, this is our life. This is our business. And that's where all the value is helping us when things blow up, we're there to help. And I think that is what a lot of people don't realize. We are the insurance policy, not necessarily the stock picker that you need in retirement. And the roadmap for retirement breaks down all the places that could blow up: fees, taxes, market, legal, income. And we just say, hey, look, this is in the red. Hey, this is in the green. The pressure valve's on red on this one. We need to get this fixed. Or, hey, these two are in good shape. That's your starting point. And that's what we do for everybody at no charge, no cost, no obligation. We bring you in, we break it all down. You could take it with you and use it however you want, or we could show you how we would implement it. What would we do differently than your current plan? All of those things are what make the roadmap a little bit different than what everyone else is talking and doing. And I think that little bit makes all the difference.
4: 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There's a place for you to put some information in there. And the team reaches out to you, get the conversation started. Or you can find us at one of our many offices across the Cincinnati area: Tri-County, Blue Ash, Milford, Hamilton, Mason, and Fort Wright, Kentucky. Here's the number: 513-327-5477. 513-327-5477.
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4: All right, Greg and I got an opportunity to do this event. I've done it 5 years in a row, and that is go down to St. Augustine, Florida, down by Jacksonville, and participate in the Bill Murray and his brother's Caddyshack Golf Tournament. They have been raised money over the last 25 years for the community. It's a great event. And as you probably know, Bill is from Chicago. Their whole family is just dyed-in-the-wool Chicago fans, whatever, Chicago Blackhawks, Chicago Bears, Chicago Cubs, all of that. So we asked Bill, give us a memory of Wrigley Field. And he said, oh, okay. So he would watch the games as a kid in black and white TV. And then one day, his brother brought him to Wrigley Field.
12: Well, we got to the ballpark and we started to walk up the stairs to the interior of the ballpark. And my brother said, wait. And he put his hands over my eyes and he said, okay, walk up. And I walked up the last few steps and he took my hands away. And I saw all this green and all this ivy and the scoreboard and the grass. And it just, it's unforgettable what it looks like, because I'd never seen it in color. It was like seeing an amazing impressionist painting. My God, look what it does to me. It really was an amazing experience.
4: I was within 2 feet of Bill when he was answering that question, and his eyes got all watery, and it was just such this vivid memory for him. And Greg, I thought immediately of what we talk about on this show. And that was one of those moments in his life that he will never forget. And that is really what Golden Reserve is trying to do for you when we sit down and plan your retirement.
7: Yeah, I think we push the envelope. I think it scares some people off at times because people are like, what do they keep talking about? What my dreams are? What is this, a therapy session? Mm-hmm. Like, what are you going to do with my money, dude? So I think we have to warm them up a little bit. We have different processes to get them there. But at the end of the day, a real successful financial guide's number one number isn't what your accounts say. It's not the assets under management, Randy. It's the memories under management. How many more memories did you have because of us? How many more memories? Because it's all that matters. If you've ever been with a loved one, you know, raise your hand if you're not driving, and they were at the end of their life, what do they talk about? Do they talk about their statements, or do they talk about stories of trips they went on and experiences they had and memories and interactions and stories? That's all that matters, guys. At the end of the day, it's all that matters. And if you can manufacture more of those, and I felt like a hypocrite, Randy, for a long time, because Golden Reserve talked about this all the time. And it was 2 years ago. And I was on a flight with my kids somewhere, and I was in my little notepad, and I was like, am I a fraud? Because I talk about all this stuff, and we protect money, and we're doing all the things that we said we're going to do. But it's like, what are we doing to actually help people live more? In my opinion, we weren't doing anything. We were saying all these things. It was nice. Hey, go on trips, but we weren't helping them. So that's when a new idea formulated. At that moment, I had an idea, and everybody gets scared when Greg has an idea because it might be another company. And it was. So internally, we decided to invest in getting some of the best people in the country to help us build an internal bespoke travel agency called Golden Ticket. And the way that Golden Ticket works for our clients, this is really cool. It's new. So if you're just hearing about this as a client, I know all my retirement planners freak out. They're like, They didn't know about it yet. You will know about it in the next month or so, because we're obviously contacting everybody and showing them all the things you can do. You get a complimentary world-class person. This isn't a robot. This isn't AI. This is actually a human that's been planning trips. She actually planned 4 or 5 of my parents' trips. And this experience allows people to make it easier to do stuff. So now it doesn't cost me anything if you're a client.

0: around and you feel pretty good about it. And he's been all over the lineup as well. There's extreme value in that for Spencer Steer. And when he's not hurt offensively, he's played really well. I'll tell you who continues to trend up and to the right, though, and that's Ellie De La Cruz. I mean, if you look at that same stretch over the last 15 games for Ellie, he's hitting .298 with an on-base percentage of .369, a slugging percentage of .456, two homers, 11 runs batted in, 7 walks in that time, a couple of stolen bases, and 17 total hits in 57 at-bats. And on top of that, defensively, Ellie continues to take a step forward. And I'm not trying to get all bogged down in the future and when Ellie is going to be here and when he's not. I think it kind of goes back to the point of being all in right now means you try to surround your best players, people like Ellie De La Cruz, with talent that will make them better. And I think the Eugenio Suarez move counts as that. But when he's out of the lineup, it's looked a lot different. And it never feels like this team puts it all together. And one of the things that we talk about a lot that starts to drive me crazy is the idea of getting back to the back of the baseball card. Well, the back of the baseball card isn't always indicative of the future back of the baseball card. If you listen to this radio station earlier this morning, you heard the tagline, past performance is not indicative of future results. Well, that applies to baseball as well. Just because Matt McClain played really good in 85 games in 2023 doesn't mean he's going to play good in the next 485 games, and he hasn't. Like, you can't bank on the idea of this will go back to the back of their baseball card, because the back of the baseball card, for a lot of these guys, will start to tell you this is exactly who they are. And a lot of those players, as they get older, the back of the baseball card doesn't improve. It just feels to me like the Reds aren't getting all the juice out of this squeeze of this ball club. And now there's questions about the future. We'll talk about that next. Sunday Morning Sports Talk, 700 WLW.
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2: Passengers describe the frightening moment before takeoff. This is the 930 Report. I'm Matt Reese. More details coming out this morning after a person was killed at Denver International Airport the other night. They were hit by a Frontier Airlines jet that was about to take off. It is believed the person ran onto the runway. Passengers say one of the engines may have caught fire during that incident. Person who was hit, not believed to be an airport employee.
3: All 231 people on board immediately evacuated, passengers describing those terrifying moments.
4: People that could see the engines could see large flames, and it was really scary. So people were yelling, fire, fire.
3: Emergency crews rushing to the scene with buses taking everyone back to the terminal. 12 people reporting minor injuries, 5 of them transported to local hospitals. The Denver airport saying ultimately the majority of passengers took other flights.
2: That's ABC's Gio Benitez, who reports the investigation's underway to identify the person who was killed and why they were there. They did jump a perimeter fence to get to the runway. Just 2 minutes later, struck by the aircraft as it was taking off for a flight to Los Angeles. And now we check the roads here on this Sunday morning, the latest traffic and weather together. And we have no major delays to report right now.
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5: We had some of those showers earlier this morning, but for the most part, we're going to be drying out this afternoon with partly cloudy skies and temperatures right around that 70-degree mark. Can't rule out a spotty chance, but it shouldn't be too impactful. Tonight, we're down to the mid-40s before we see sunny skies and temperatures around 70 for your Monday. From your severe weather station, I'm 9 First Warning Meteorologist Cameron Harden on News Radio 700 WLW.
2: 59 degrees and sunshine in Cincinnati. 36-year-old man charged with a shooting and killing of another man at Fountain Square, downtown Cincinnati, Friday night. Prosecutor says the two shared a common girlfriend, and a bond hearing is coming up later this week. Bond has been set at more than $30,000 for a woman who allegedly snuck a sword into Cincinnati City Hall. Alexandra Dalton allegedly had that weapon concealed inside of a cane when she entered City Hall last week. Dalton faces charges including inducing panic. The Ohio State Highway.

0: Patrol plans sobriety checkpoints across the state this coming week. Plan for this coming Thursday, May 14th to Saturday the 16th. Latest on the hantavirus. The disembarkment on board a cruise ship continues this morning in the Canary Islands. About 100 passengers still on that ship, including 17 Americans.
1: Officials are telling us that those 17 Americans on board will be the last to be evacuated today. But once they are, the State Department has announced a special flight to take them back to the States. And we know that the CDC is already waiting for them at the airport right now. They're going to escort them back to the States, where they'll go to the National Quarantine Unit in Omaha, Nebraska.
0: That's ABC's Maggie Rooley. Three people who were on the ship have died of the virus. CDC issued a health alert network advisory on the hantavirus. Agency is alerting clinicians to be aware of the potential for imported cases of hantavirus disease linked to the outbreak aboard that cruise ship. Federal health leaders have been saying that the risk of a widespread outbreak is extremely unlikely. But there is caution that early symptoms can be confused with the flu or other viral illnesses. 700 WLW Reds update. The Reds play the Astros this afternoon, Great American Ballpark. The Reds ended their 8-game losing streak last night by beating Houston 3-1. It's 9:34. Next news is coming up at 10 o'clock. 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
0: Good morning, Sunday morning sports talk 700 WLW. My name's Austin Elmore, in for Ken Brew today. 1 hour from right now, Richard Skinner, the man known as Skinny from Local 12, will talk some Reds and Bengals with us. We'll get into the Bengals in hour number two, but want to continue the conversation on the Reds here. In hour number one, they did break their losing streak yesterday with a 3-1 win over the Houston Astros, and they go for the series win today. More on that game coming up in just a little bit. But as I look back on the week and the stories that emerged about this club over the course of the week, not only was it the fact that they were losing games and really not performing well whatsoever, but it was also a question about the future and their financial status that came up again. And if you've heard me at all on this radio station over the course of the last couple of years, I have repeatedly questioned Nick Kroll. I am not a believer in Nick Kroll's ability to build the roster with the talent necessary given the restraints or restrictions or resources, however you want to put it, that he has with ownership. And I understand that part of it is an ownership problem and that they have a very specific plan for doing business that they think is best for the Cincinnati Reds. And I am not taking blame away from them by any stretch of the imagination. They deserve a lot of blame. However, if you're going to operate like that, you need somebody who can maximize that. And I have my doubts about Nick Kroll being able to maximize that. And there was a conversation that happened this week on the podcast called Foul Territory with MLB insider Ken Rosenthal that made me think that maybe the Reds and ownership are starting to have these doubts as well, or maybe not. I don't know. Listen to what Ken Rosenthal had to say about the Reds and their financial status when it comes to potentially signing Sal Stewart long term. Take a listen.
13: My understanding is that the Reds financially right now are not in a great spot because of the TV deal that they lost with mainstream sports. And just in general, they are kind of in a period of uncertainty. Now, the Tigers also are a mainstream sports team, a Main Street sports team, and they signed McGonagall, right? But it's a bigger market. So the Reds are kind of waiting for things to develop, maybe on the TV front, maybe on the labor agreement front, and then perhaps they will proceed. They love Stewart. how can you not love Stewart? The guy is a front runner for National League Rookie of the Year. He was the National League Rookie of the Month, along with McGonagall in the American League. But at the same time, even though they offered Ellie De La Cruz the biggest contract in franchise history in the spring of 25, even though they offered Kyle Schwarber 5 years, $125 million-ish in free agency this past offseason, they are in a different place now. This is, again, how I understand it, and a different financial place particularly. So they're not in a position now where they feel comfortable extending Stewart. Should they do it? Of course they should do it if they can. And do they want to do it? Yes, I believe they want to do it. But if the money isn't there, and this is me hearing what I'm hearing, not me saying the money isn't there, we don't really know. If that is their feeling right now, well, then it's not going to happen.
14: I think a lot of people heard that this week and immediately accused the Reds of being cheap and saying, you know, here we go again, and they're never going to be the team that we want them to be, and the small market nonsense, and yada, yada, yada. And I think there is something to that. I'm never going to fully believe that an organization can't lock down young players for an extended amount of time, and that that is a smart move, and it's worth the risk, and it's worth the amount of money. Now, the Reds have had a lot of these types of players that they could have invested in over recent years. And the only one that they've gotten long term a deal done with is Hunter Green. And you could argue that because of Hunter's unavailability and his multiple injuries, that was, you know, a questionable, or when you look back on it, you don't feel great about that. But you should, because they got a young superstar really, really cheap. If Hunter Green was making $30 million a year and completely hamstringing the organization's ability to get anybody else, it's an entirely different story, but he's not, because he was young and cheap. And you can structure these contracts in ways that make sense. And you've seen teams all across baseball do this with young stars, many of which haven't even made it to the big leagues yet. And the Ellie thing was probably never going to happen, just considering his talent and his agent being Scott Boras. You know, the Matt McClain thing, that was a apparent conversation, and Matt left money on the table and walked away from that deal. How would we feel about that if McClain took a long-term deal and has played like he has the last couple of years? You could have that same question with Lodolo. What if they had signed Lodolo to a long-term deal? Like, there is risk, but the reason you mitigate the risk is doing it early and doing it at a relatively inexpensive clip. Now, I do think it's fair to wonder what exactly things are going to look like next year, because I don't think we're going to play Major League Baseball next year. I think the lockout is going to be long. I think it's going to be nasty. The MLB Players Association is going through all sorts of different problems with their leadership. I don't think it's going to be good. And baseball players are not afraid to sit out. We've seen that time and time again throughout history. And so that might be a fair question for the Reds about, okay, what are our books going to look like? But other than that, I don't think there's really a good excuse. Television-wise, the profit share that they get through, the revenue share that they get through Major League Baseball at the playoff deal and all this other stuff, like, I hate that this is already a conversation. And it made me wonder, are the Reds just kind of putting everything on pause to see how this team does, and maybe they're evaluating Nick Kroll? Because Kroll's been here for a long, long time. And he's been president of baseball ops and GM and all this stuff for a long time. And he's not the technical GM anymore. That's Brad Metter. But keep in mind, you know, Phil Castellini is running the show now more than he isn't. And maybe his decisions are a little bit different than others. And maybe he's looking around saying, you know, none of these guys are getting better. And we paid a lot of money for Terry Francona. And yeah, we got a playoff appearance out of it, but we got our face bashed in. And none of these other young players feel like they're going in the right direction. So maybe we should wait on Sal Stewart, because we've seen these other guys not necessarily work out. Or maybe we should wait and determine if we want to stick with Nick Kroll, who hasn't been able to really make this work. And if he doesn't make it work this year with a lockout looming next year, and perhaps the end of the Terry Francona era, I don't know. maybe it's time to move on and start over again. I'm not saying I think they should do this. I'm saying, what if that's the possibility? What if it's less about the money from a lockout year and a TV deal and more about saying, yeah, it'd be nice to know if Nick Kroll is going to be the guy who can actually do this. I have my doubts about that. And don't you? Shouldn't you? I mean, Nick Kroll's been here for a long, long time, like 20 years. These roles have changed over the years, but what's been the main constant? Reds haven't been very good. Haven't advanced in the postseason since 1995. I was thinking about that team yesterday when I heard the news that Bobby Cox passed away, the manager of the Braves. Beat the Reds in the NLCS in 95 and then go on to win the World Series. But like, that was the last time the Reds advanced in the postseason. And it just feels like they're stuck right now. Now, don't get me wrong. This team has talent. And I like a lot of what I've seen from Sal Stewart. And I think they should sign him long term. And I never will ever, ever, ever believe that money is an excuse for a Major League Baseball team. And I will not accept it as an excuse ever. But I also wonder if they're going to do business the way they are. Is Nick Kroll the right guy to do it? And I also know that there's 100-plus games left in this season, and they have a long, long way to go to make me feel good about any of it, about Francona, about Kroll, about all of it. I hope they turn it around. I hope they get that series win today against Houston at Great American Ballpark. What is that sound? Yes. It's time for the play of the game. Caller number four. If you can correctly identify last night's play of the game, you'll win two Reds tickets. We'll tell you about it next. 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
14: If you were listening to last night's Reds win over the Houston Astros, you heard the voice of the Reds, Tommy Thrall, say this.
22: Arrighetti's 1-0. And McLain lines it through the left side base hit. Steer will score. Benson getting the wave around third. Here comes Cole's throw to the plate. Offline, and it's bad all the way to the backstop. Both trail runners will move up an extra base. Trevino to third base. And down to second base goes McLain. The Reds have a 2-1 lead on a two-run single to left from Matt McLain.
23: Now the error sets it up for right on a silver platter for Matt McLain. You mentioned it. The Reds need to attack the ball in this situation, take advantage, and he got a hanging breaking ball, did Matt McLain. Rips it down the left field line.
14: A nice play there from Matt McLain. That was our Change the Outcome play of the game yesterday. And Pete Lum is our winner. Pete correctly identified that play. Pete is going home with two Reds tickets. Congratulations to Pete. By the way, Matt McLain looking a lot more like the Matt McLain we expected to see over the last couple of weeks. It's been, or last couple of days. It's been nice to see that, and I'm sure that felt good for Matt McLain yesterday to have that go-ahead knock. Speaking of calls, speaking of play-by-play guys, one of the sad pieces of news that came down this week was the passing of John Sterling, the voice of the New York Yankees. And I love John Sterling. I've been a huge fan of John. I used to listen to him and Susan all the time when I wasn't listening to the Reds. And he just made baseball so fun. He brought so many smiles to so many people and made me laugh. And, you know, producing Reds games and hearing Yid say the Hall of Famer John Sterling as they do the highlights. And he has this colorful way of doing it. So I went up and I dug up a couple of John Sterling clips, and I found this one from July of 2022 when the Reds hit three straight homers against the Yankees. Take a listen to the legendary John Sterling.
24: And the pitch is hit in the air to deep left by Fairchild. Back goes Gallo on the track. Leaps and can't get it. Three home runs in a row for the Reds. How about that? And Stuart Fairchild was 0-for-11, no homers or RBIs for all the teams he's played with. Back to back to back, belly to belly to belly, and the Reds take a surprising 4-0 lead.
14: How awesome is that? John Sterling is the best. Back to back to back and belly to belly to belly. Also, it probably made you remember Stuart Fairchild. Aren't you glad those days are over? except the Reds are still trying to figure out who their outfielders are going to be, and Stuart Fairchild was just one of many who has played that position over the last couple of years. Anyways, John Sterling's a legend, and it was sad to hear that that he passed away, and it was cool to see the tributes throughout baseball, including John Sadak when the Reds were at Wrigley Field on the, I believe, the home run by J.J. Bleday gave John's iconic call, it is high, it is far, and I thought that was really cool, and a guy that has just brought me a lot of smiles and a lot of laughs over the years, John Sterling, certainly rest in peace to him. There was also a great comeback over the course of this week, and that was TJ Antone. He, after three Tommy John surgeries, decided to come back to Major League Baseball and give it a shot. And this guy's only appeared in 45 games since 2020, and he stuck with it. He's changed his approach. He's dealt with all this crap. And for him to come back and pitch as well as he had, I think he pitched again yesterday and pitched a scoreless inning in at Wrigley Field. And that's just a cool, cool story. It doesn't matter who you are. It doesn't matter how the Reds are performing. A guy that has had the game he loves taken away from him three times due to these different elbow surgeries. And for him to come back 750 plus days after the third one and make it back to the big leagues, I think is really, really cool. I do a show down the hall with Tony Pike called Cincy 360 on ESPN 1530. And about a month after TJ's last elbow injury, he was on our show. And I remember being blown away by how positive this guy was, considering that, you know, his life was kind of turned upside down when it comes to baseball again just a few weeks earlier. And I remember listening to him with Lance at Reds Fest this year, and Lance is like, "Why are you doing this? What's the purpose?" And TJ Antone said, "Why not? I know I can pitch at the big league level. I might as well chase this thing down as long as I can." And I just think that's really admirable. And in a week full of Reds baseball that really sucked and was not fun to watch, that was a really fun moment and a good reminder of the importance of perseverance and good attitude. And so I give a big shout out to TJ Antone. I hope he continues to pitch and continues to pitch well for this team and is a part of this bullpen as they get things turned around. So that does it for hour number one. We'll transition to some Bengals conversation here in hour number two, including a chat with Richard Skinner from Local 12. That's all coming up. This is Sunday Morning Sports Talk on 700 WLW.
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0: The ship with infected passengers is now docked. This is the 10 o'clock report. I'm Matt Reese. Breaking now, evacuation of a cruise liner in the Canary Islands continues this Sunday morning. People on board are infected with hantavirus. Among those on board, 17 Americans.
1: The CDC is already waiting for them at the airport right now. They're going to escort them back to the States, where they'll go to the National Quarantine Unit in Omaha, Nebraska. So I also just had the chance to ask a spokesperson here for the Ministry of Health in Spain what he thought about the fact that America is not enforcing a mandatory quarantine for these passengers. And he said, "I don't think it's the best practice from a technical or scientific point of view."
0: ABC's Maggie Rooley. Three people who were on that ship have died from the hantavirus. Now on this Sunday morning, we check the roads for you. Latest traffic and weather together, and there are no delays whatsoever in the tri-state. Looking good on the expressways in the Cincinnati area.
2: Now the latest forecast from the Jake Sweeney Chevrolet Weather Center. 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
3: For the most part, we're going to be dry throughout the rest of your Mother's Day. A spotty rain chance, not out of the question, but expect partly cloudy skies with temperatures around 70 this afternoon. Tonight, we'll dip down into the mid-40s before we see a high around 70 again on your Monday. From your severe weather station, I'm 9 First Warning Meteorologist Cameron Harden on News Radio 700 WLW.
0: 63 degrees and sunshine on this Sunday morning. The Vice President of the United States is apparently in town for this Mother's Day weekend, as the city of Cincinnati says they've extended road and sidewalk closures around his home in East Walnut Hills. Those closures have now been extended to tomorrow afternoon. Remember, don't use the Western Hills Viaduct tomorrow and for most of this week.
9: The city says both decks of the Western Hills Viaduct and multiple Interstate 75 ramps will shut down on weekdays from 9 a.m. to 3 p.m. for Duke Energy crews to safely relocate high-voltage transmission lines using cranes and helicopters. Officials say the utility work must be completed before the bridge replacement project can break ground this summer. Drivers are encouraged to use secondary streets and budget an extra 15 to 30 minutes for detours. I'm Travis Laird, News Radio 700 WLW.
0: At the Vatican this morning, the Pope took a moment during Mass to thank the people of the Canary Islands for their hospitality in allowing the arrival and disembarkment of the passengers on board that ship with the hantavirus outbreak. Catholicism on the rise. 1 year after the first American-born Pope was chosen for the job, Catholics are seeing a boom thanks to the, quote, Leo effect in younger generations.
10: 1 year ago this weekend, the first American Pope was elected. Within his first year, the 70-year-old pontiff making strides, visiting Turkey and Lebanon for his first papal trip in the fall. Then in the spring, he headed to Monaco. From New York City to Los Angeles, dioceses across the country this year reporting doubling or even tripling their average number of new Catholics.
11: I think there's a little bit of the Leo effect.
10: The Los Angeles diocese welcomed more than 8,000 new Catholics for Easter this year. They are projected to more than triple the amount of new converts from last year.
0: That's ABC's Melissa Aiden. The Reds play the Astros Great American Ballpark this afternoon. You can get all the action right here on News Radio 700 WLW. Last night, that 8-game losing streak came to an end.
22: The payoff pitch. Swing and a soft grounder to third. Key Brian Hayes up with it. The peg to first. In time, and that's it. Reds win it. They beat the Astros today. 1, and the losing streak is history. Final score, Reds 3, Astros 1.
0: Okay, and this afternoon, 12:40 is airtime with the inside pitch. 1:40, first pitch here on News Radio 700 WLW. Where it is 10:05, and our next news is coming up at 11 o'clock. I'm Matt Reese, News Radio 700 WLW.
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14: This guy is right. Hi, hello, welcome in. Happy Sunday morning. Happy Mother's Day to all the mothers out there. This is Sunday Morning Sports Talk on 700 WLW. My name's Austin Elmore. I'm in for Ken Brew. And a very special happy Mother's Day to my mom down in Georgia. I miss you, Mom. Happy Mother's Day. Can't wait to see you soon. And I'm going to be calling you as soon as I get off the air today, so have your phone ready. And I know a lot of moms are dialed into Sunday Morning Sports Talk. I mean, where else? What more could they want on Mother's Day than a chance to listen to this? Especially as we transition now into some Bengals conversation. 30 minutes from right now, Richard Skinner from Local 12 is going to stop by. I've got questions for him about the Reds and the Bengals. And I'm going to ask him if he thinks it was a big deal that Joe Burrow didn't get here until this week. So this has been a story that's kind of been percolating over the course of the offseason. The Bengals had a really good offseason, right? Like, they spent a bunch of money in free agency. They bolstered these guys on the defense. They made this big out-of-character trade. Like, they did all the stuff they were supposed to do. You feel pretty good about their draft. Like, altogether, it's like, yeah, the Bengals invested where they needed to invest, and because of it, they're going to get better. Their defense is going to get better. They are doing all the things that Joe Burrow wants them to do. And then as the very early phases of the offseason workouts began, which is, honest to God, just running and lifting and diagnostic testing. They put those like catapult sports bras on these guys and they like test their speeds and their height and their weight. And it's just all a bunch of like baseline testing and weightlifting and meetings and stuff like that. Very, very unimportant stuff. More important for people that are just getting there for the first time. The Bengals had rookie minicamp over the weekend. They don't really start being able to throw passes and put helmets on and stuff until later on. And Joe Burrow wasn't here for any of this in the first week. And the second week is pretty much the exact same thing as well. And people started getting all hot and bothered about this. Where's Joe Burrow? Joe Burrow should be here. My question is, where have you been? In the seasons in which Joe Burrow has not been rehabbing an off-season injury, like his ACL or his wrist or something like that, he's never come to Cincinnati until early to mid-May. He's been working out and doing stuff in California and working with Jordan Palmer and goes to these various different events like the Met Gala or the Fanatics White Party, and he was at the Kentucky Derby. He took his parents, by the way, to the Kentucky Derby, which I thought was cool as hell. Like, it's not abnormal for Joe Burrow, the star quarterback, to not get here until later on in the month of May or once we get into the month of May. And by the way, Joe is going to talk in a couple weeks to the media for the first time since the end of the season. Looking forward to that. That's going to be coming in the next couple of weeks. But like, this is, again, this idea that Joe has to be here because the Bengals performed well in the offseason and did the things that he wanted them to do, I think is foolish. I also don't think it means that much, because what has Joe Burrow ever done to make you feel like he's not committed to this organization? What has he ever done to make you feel like he's not preparing at the highest possible level to go out and perform? I mean, his numbers don't lie. He's never had a really bad season. Now, obviously, he's had injury-shortened seasons, but he's never had a bad season. Hell, the way he came back early from the toe injury last year, and the risk that came with that, and his desire to play, and the emotions that we saw from him, why would anybody doubt what this guy is all about? And I just thought that was a silly narrative that I saw people talking about over the course of the last week. And then Joe finally, you know, showed up at right about the time he normally shows up and did some working out and did some testing. I'm sure was part of the meetings, and he was back in a different state last night as a part of his thing for his foundation in Baton Rouge with LSU and hanging out with Ed Orgeron and all this other stuff. And, oh, by the way, there's clips of him working out while he's down there. It's not like the guy's just not touching a football. It's not like he's just, you know, letting himself get fat and out of shape. That's not the case here. I think Joe deserves a little bit more respect than that. I also think it's partially connected to this narrative that exists about Joe not wanting to be here, which I thought last year was vastly, vastly overblown. So they have that game, and Joe doesn't perform great. It's the Buffalo game, if I'm not mistaken. And that basically ended the Bengals' playoff hopes. And Joe made like two really bad plays in that game, and it basically cost them. It was that game in the snow, and they still had a chance, and the Bengals' defense couldn't stop them. And I remember the conversation that week being about how Joe Burrow has to play perfect if they want to get to the postseason, which is, you know, in 2024, he played perfect pretty much the entire year, and it's still... still didn't work, right? Like, the defense was so bad, and that's kind of what happened. And it felt like it boiled over to a point. And I think Joe was having a bad day, and it was around his birthday, and just all this stuff was happening. And Joe did not really seem happy or like he was having a good day at that one press conference. And that one press conference unraveled into this media narrative that Joe Burrow doesn't want to be in Cincinnati. And if the Bengals don't build around him the way they're supposed to, he's going to want to leave. Now, I don't think that's true as things currently stand. I didn't think it was true then that Joe was to the point of frustration in which he wanted to leave. And I had people tell me that that's not true. Like, Joe's not there yet. But the narrative exists for a reason. The reason is we've seen this happen before. We saw it with Carson Palmer. And because there's a precedent, people in the media and in the national media and on social media or however you want to look at it, they look at the Bengals and they automatically think, oh, yeah, that's a cheap organization. Remember what they did with Carson Palmer and how they got in a big fight and then he quit? And you know, it's because they were unhappy with ownership. And that's just how the Bengals are. So because it happened once before, people believe it can happen again with Joe Burrow. I would challenge you to just do a little bit of critical thinking here. Number one, Carson and Joe are very different personalities. Number two, Mike Brown and the Bengals front office and their structure, although it's mostly the same people, have evolved significantly since those times with Carson Palmer. And they've done things over the last couple of years that, quite frankly, we just haven't seen them do over the course of their time in charge in this organization. There has been repeated different styles of moves straying from their norm over the last 5 years since Burrow got here. Now, some of those decisions haven't worked. Some of the free agents that they've signed haven't worked. Some of the coaches that they've hired hasn't worked. Some of their development plans and draft picks hasn't worked. But there has never been a lack of effort in the Burrow era by this organization. Except maybe at linebacker this year. I think that was a lack of effort. But even last year, they fired Lou Anarumo and hired Al Golden, and they brought back a couple of guys, but they were really trying to focus in on, okay, these are the issues that we think Al Golden can fix that Lou Anarumo couldn't. And that didn't work, and it cost them another season, and Burrow got hurt again, and that's been all part of the story. But the effort by the organization, I don't think can be questioned over the last couple of years. Hasn't always worked. Their hit rate definitely can be questioned, but their effort can't. And for all of those reasons, I don't think Joe looks around and says, yeah, these guys aren't even trying to win. I don't want to be here. I think Joe looks around and says, okay, we got to clean up our process a little bit here because we need more hits than we have misses. And I'm not going to stand around and wait for them to fix this defense with patience. Like, we got to go get some guys. He said that this offseason was paramount into getting them back to the postseason. And I don't think anybody would disagree with Joe on that. But this whole idea of Joe has to be here for weightlifting and running and all that, I don't buy into that. I don't believe in that. And I also don't believe it's connected in any way, shape, or form to how he feels about the organization. Joe's in constant contact with them. You know, he had to get approval to play that flag football thing, and the Bengals approved it, and he did it. And he's there a lot, even when other teams and or other players aren't, because Joe's here a lot during other parts of the year. So it's like, are we really making this into a big deal when it's really clearly not a big deal? Maybe that's because the offseason has gone so well that we don't have contract squabbles to talk about. We're not worried about default language in Cassius Howell's contract. Those guys signed their participation waivers, by the way, to participate in rookie minicamp over the weekend. There's no drama. There's no Jamar Chase and T. Higgins contract extension. There's no Burrow extension. There's no Trey Hendrickson, praise God. You want to talk about a Mother's Day gift to everybody. No more Trey Hendrickson drama. Like, is this what we do now because, you know, we don't have any of that stuff to complain about? So we say, oh, well, Joe Burrow wasn't here soon enough? Come on. That's kind of lame, don't you think? 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
12: I'd heard stories of the man. 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But at the same time, I wanted to believe. 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I had to hear for myself, and I became a believer. Bill Cunningham is that man. 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
14: 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My name's Austin Elmore. We'll talk to Richard Skinner after the news here at 10:30. Get his thoughts on some Reds and some Bengals. We'll get into the Bengals' schedule coming up in hour number three as well, because the NFL announced earlier this week that it'll be this coming Thursday, May 14th, that the NFL schedule will be released. So it's the announcement of the announcement of the games. Also, we know that on Wednesday the 13th at 9 a.m., the full slate of international games will be released for the NFL. And the Bengals have two opponents, road opponents, on their schedule this year that could be international series games for Cincinnati. One of them is the Washington Commanders, which could be played in London, and the other is the Atlanta Falcons, which would be played in Madrid, Spain. First time the NFL would be going to Madrid. So that is a possibility, and I think a lot of people kind of get the feeling the Bengals are going to play in one of those games. You may remember Joe Burrow lobbied to play. Actually, he lobbied to play in Madrid last year. Didn't the Dolphins, maybe the Dolphins played in Madrid last year? I can't remember entirely, but Joe Burrow has said he wants to play in those games. I don't know why. I personally hate the international series games. I have no interest in it whatsoever. Eventually, it's going to be where they play 18 regular season games, and there's going to be an international series game every single week. Eventually, that's going to happen, but I'm not a huge fan of that personally. Bengals did make some moves earlier this week. They signed five of their draft picks. The only draft picks remaining unsigned are second-round pick Cassius Howell and third-round pick Takario Davis. However, both of those players did sign their participation waivers and participated in Bengals rookie minicamp over the weekend. Would expect to get those deals done sooner rather than later. The Bengals also signed several college free agents. Guard Liam Brown out of Montana, running back Kentrell Bullock from South Alabama, UC Bearcat linebacker Jack Dingle, USC linebacker Eric Gentry, Georgia Tech running back Jamal Haynes. They also signed offensive tackle Christian Jones from San Diego State, Cincinnati native and Kentucky Wildcat tight end Josh Caddis, They signed offensive tackle Corey Robinson II from Arkansas, wide receiver Noah Thomas from Georgia, cornerback Sierre Wright from Nebraska. They also acquired off of waivers from the New York Giants linebacker Swayze Bozeman, and they signed another college free agent by the name of Isaiah Wachobia. I think I said correctly. He's a safety from SMU, more of like a nickel type of player as well. And I just

0: staff in the front office because they didn't feel like the players were good enough to actually win these games. And the front office probably said, sure, they were good enough, but you guys didn't coach them well enough. I think that was a thing, at least for a little bit, not that long ago. And now it appears that everybody is on the same page and that the players have improved. And with that comes a higher expectation. And as we'll get into in hour number three, with the schedule that they're going to be facing comes a higher expectation. And with a healthy Joe Burrow, you guessed it, comes a higher expectation. So now, whether or not he feels it, the birthday boy, Zach Taylor, the pressure shifts back to him and his coaching staff. Because now you've got an all-pro defensive tackle. You still have the best wide receiver room in the NFL. You might have the best quarterback in the NFL, depending on who you ask. And you've invested heavily in the rest of that defense, not only in free agency, but also with draft picks. And so for that reason, Zach Taylor, all right, big boy, now it's on you. You're the guy. And we know that Zach has a contract extension to where after this year, there will be 1 year remaining on it, which you would then, if you have a good year, probably start talking about an extension for Zach Taylor if you're him and his agent. So there's a lot of pressure riding on this year for the Bengals. And I'm fascinated to see what exactly looks different, how it is different, and how they get back to the postseason, because I do think they have a roster good enough to do so. When we come back from the 10:30 news, we'll talk to Richard Skinner. I want to ask him, what did we learn about the Reds over this stretch? And is the Joe Burrow thing a big deal? So much more we'll get to with Skinny. That's next. This is Sunday Morning Sports Talk on 700 WLW.
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2: The president stands by to find out whether Iran likes his proposal. This is the 10:30 report. I'm Matt Reese. Breaking now, an update this morning on the war between the U.S. and Iran, currently in a ceasefire. President Trump is waiting this morning on Iran's response to his latest peace proposal. However, it looks like Iran is in no hurry to respond.
3: This proposal basically says, let's stand down for 30 days. The U.S. won't block the strait and Iran won't lay mines or do anything else to inhibit ship traffic. After that, during that 30 days, they are supposedly going to talk about some sort of nuclear agreement, which would be a very, very short window to try to come to terms on that.
2: ABC's Martha Raddatz. The U.S. started bombing Iran back on February 28th. Now here we go with a look at the roads this Sunday morning, the latest traffic and weather together. And we're looking good. No problems on 275 around the city. 74 in fine shape. No problems on 71 or 75 whatsoever. And the Ronald Reagan Cross County Highway and also the Norwood Lateral in great shape this morning. In fact, no backups on 75 South right now through the construction zone.
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4: For the most part, we're going to be dry throughout the rest of your Mother's Day. A spotty rain chance, not out of the question, but expect partly cloudy skies with temperatures around 70 this afternoon. Tonight, we'll dip down into the mid-40s before we see a high around 70 again on your Monday. From your severe weather station, I'm 9 First Warning meteorologist Cameron Harden on News Radio 700 WLW.
2: Sunny, 63 degrees in Cincinnati. The Western Hills Viaduct is going to be closed starting tomorrow through Friday. They're going to be doing maintenance work. Duke Energy is handling that. All lanes, both directions, both for the top and bottom decks, will be shut down beginning tomorrow through Friday, and they'll do the same again May 19th through May 22nd. Ohio State Highway Patrol announcing this morning it's going to be doing a statewide sobriety checkpoint coming up this Friday. The counties where those checkpoints are going to be staged are going to be announced the day before. 36-year-old man charged with shooting and killing a man at Fountain Square downtown Friday night. Prosecutor says the two shared a common girlfriend. The attorney for Christopher Shipman, who is the alleged shooter, says the gun was legal and his client shot in self-defense. Yesterday was Shipman's arraignment, and there's a bond hearing coming up on Wednesday. Body of a Columbus man has been found in Kentucky. Jason Frisbee was 38 years old. His body was found in the Ohio River in Vanceburg near a park on Front Street early last week. There's no word on what caused Jason Frisbee's death. And there's no name yet on the person killed at Denver's airport a couple of nights ago.

0: ago. They were hit by a Frontier Airlines jet about to take off for Los Angeles. That person jumped a fence to get in.
1: An urgent investigation is underway to identify the person killed and piece together why they were out there.
2: There was an individual walking across the runway.
1: Authorities say the victim, who is not believed to be an airport employee, jumped a perimeter fence, making it onto the runway. Just 2 minutes later, they were struck by the aircraft as it was taking off for its flight to Los Angeles.
0: ABC's Gio Benitez. The Reds won. Last night, 3-1 over Houston, and that ended their 8-game losing streak. This afternoon, they play again at Great American Ballpark. The pregame show starts at 12:40. 1:40 is the first pitch here on the home of the Reds. And our next news is coming up at 11 o'clock. 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
18: Welcome back, Sunday Morning Sports Talk, 700 WLW. My name is Austin Elmore, in for Ken Brew. We've talked a little bit of Reds. We've talked a little bit of Bengals. Let's continue both of those conversations with our next guest. His name is Richard Skinner from Local 12, known as Local 12 Skinny, and Skinny joins me now. Skinny, hi, how are you?
19: I'm great, Austin. How are you this morning?
18: I'm wonderful. The Reds finally got off the schneid last night. Let's start with them. One of the worst stretches of baseball that I can imagine, that I can remember really in my lifetime. What did we learn about the Reds over the last 10 days or so?
19: That the holes, I think, that we thought could be masked can't be masked. Like the third base lack of production, the leadoff batter lack of production, the right field lack of production, the second base lack of production. And the pitching depth, I still think, has kind of helped this team through. But eventually, I mean, you just can't keep having starter after starter either bomb out or get hurt. Suddenly you're going to run out of pitching depth. And I was never high on this bullpen, Austin, and I felt like I had egg on my face for a month. And that's fine. I wrote a column, a prediction column earlier in the year. And then after that first series against the Red Sox, I kind of doubled down on it. I just didn't feel great about this bullpen. Mm-hmm. And it's kind of reared its ugly head, unfortunately. Now, they were great yesterday. Chase Burns helps that, though, right? When you get a starter that can go deep into ball games. And I think part of the problem is you don't have that Nick Martinez guy that can, on a day when the starter can only get through four, maybe get into the fifth and just run out of pitches and you're still in the game, that you can feel good about somebody going in for 2 2/3 or, you know, bridging it till the eighth inning, bridging it till the closer. They just don't have that guy. And so I think all those things reared their ugly head during that awful stretch on the road in Pittsburgh and Chicago.
18: One of the holes that haven't really been masked is the offense. And it feels like there's more holes than any time. Like Ellie feels like he's going in the right direction. Sal Stewart, obviously, still really good. But, like, it doesn't feel like there's a lot of development by the rest of this team. How do you explain that?
19: I don't. And you know, I was on another radio show last week, and I got asked that same question. And I honestly don't know if is it development? Is it when they come to the big leagues and it's the hitting instructors up here's issue? It feels like they got so many 4A-level players, right? Like, Noel Marte is back down in Louisville, and he's hitting 400. Yeah. Okay, that's good. I mean, it beats the alternative hitting 155 and going, he's done. But do I trust when he comes back up here he's going to be the player we expected him to be and they expected him to be? I mean, it hasn't happened so far. Right. I mean, Reese Hines has had three different shots at it, and we heard in spring training, you know, Reese kind of changed his swing late last year, and some numbers in AAA dictated that. Like, he cut down on his strikeouts, and it was a big deal, and he didn't lose any power, and he picked up on average and all the other metrics. But it feels like they have so many 4A-level guys. I mean, I hate to say it, and I hope I'm wrong, because I love Matt McClain. I still think there's a really good ball player in there somewhere. But it feels like if he gets sent down at some point, are we going to look at him as a 4A guy? And so where is it the development through the minors, Or is it when they get up here, they get messed with? Or they just have missed in the evaluation process overall? I don't think they have. I really don't. I mean, I think Matt McClain is a really good player. I think Noel DeMarte is a really good player. It hasn't translated to the big league level yet.
18: How much of that do you think falls on Terry Francona?
19: It's got to fall on part of his staff at the very minimum, right? Like, I think it does, but I also give him a little bit of credit. Like, he keeps running Matt out there because I think he probably sees a lot of the things that we saw and have seen, that there's a good player in there. There's a good hitter in there. You got to unleash it and let him. But, you know, at some point, either you can or you can't, right? And so if you let the leash go too long, then yes, it's on Terry Francona. But he found a way to massage this team through last year's pratfalls and ills and injuries and issues and offensive problems and still make the playoffs. So I guess I'm going to keep facing him more than anything else.
18: Sal Stewart has cooled off quite a bit, especially since the injury to A. Eugenio Suarez. But the conversation came out this week. I think it was Ken Rosenthal reported that the Reds financially don't feel like they're in a good spot to extend Sal Stewart. How does that make sense? Because it doesn't make sense to me.
19: It does and it doesn't. I mean, we've seen a lot of these younger guys, like Connor Griffin's the most recent, the Pirate shortstop, where they just right away said, let's get this guy extended. I do think the potential of the labor issue for next year plays a little bit into this. I don't know if anybody feels like they're on really good financial footing unless you're named the Yankees or the Dodgers. Now, you can argue, well, look at the Pirates. They just did Connor Griffin, and I get it. Yeah. I'm not there. I need to see a little more sample size from Sal Stewart. I think he's great. In that prediction column, I predicted that he'd win Rookie of the Year. I thought he'd have a big year being plugged into the four-hole in the lineup. And the fact that Terry Francona had the wherewithal and confidence to say, hey, you're my number four hitter, man. You're a rookie. I don't care. Put you in the four spot. And that really impressed me. I'm not quite there yet. I get the whole I don't know why there's a financial pratfall other than the fact that they maybe you're looking at next year with the labor stoppage and trying to figure all that stuff out. I mean, it's not etched in stone it's going to happen, but all the tea leaves seem to be heading in that direction, right?
18: Yeah, without a doubt. Over these last 10 days, has it shifted your expectations at all? Do you think this is a playoff caliber team?
19: I still do. I know we're getting close to that, one of those benchmarks of a season, of Memorial Day. You kind of take stock of what is your team, what do you need to do, where is it heading? And we're getting there, pretty quickly. I'm chalking up the road trip to it just happens in baseball. I can't, if everything went wrong, it could go wrong. Blowing leads, getting blown out. Well, this doesn't happen very often, seven straight walks. but, I mean, everything bad that could happen in baseball really happened on that road trip, injuries, all that stuff. I'm chalking it up to just an awful road trip. Every team's going to have one of those at some point. You don't want to have multiple ones of those, but I'm going to chalk it up to that was just one of those road trips. Go win today, win the series today. And listen, Houston's not a great ball club, and Friday night felt like the bottoming out when you lose 10-0 to them coming off that road trip. Win today, get the series, kind of start to feel like you're right in the ship. And you got Nick Lodolo now back, and the more time passes, the more you hang around, you're going to get Hunter Green back, and that's going to be a huge addition. And again, maybe Noel Vey comes back up here and does what he did in the second half of last year and starts to hit. I know these are some ifs. I get that. I understand that I'm iffing it a lot here. But I think that's what you can hope for. And I do think this club is, even with all the issues they have, it's a better team than last year. Now, it's going to take probably more than 83 wins to get you in. But I do think this is a better team than last year.
18: Talking to Richard Skinner, Local 12, let's shift gears to the Bengals. There's not been a lot coming from Paycor Stadium, but we did see that Joe Burrow was back with the team. And is this a big deal that he was, not there for the first couple of weeks? Because, I worked down the hall with Tony Pike. He was all hot and bothered that Joe Burrow wasn't there. I saw people tweeting about it. Joe finally shows up. Does this matter that Joe was a little bit late to the offseason program?
19: I don't think it does, but I understand people wanting to him to be there. Like, if you're the leader and you're the main guy and you're the highest paid guy, if most everybody else is there, and not everybody else is there, there's a bunch of veterans who aren't there besides Joe Burrow either. Jamar Chase is not there. T. Higgins is not there. They don't have to be there. This is optional.
18: Yeah.
19: It's not mandatory. I get, hey, you're the leader. You're all these things. Go set a tone. Listen, you know what these dudes are doing right now? They're coming to Paycor Stadium, lifting weights and working out. You can do that on your own. And you can suggest that, well, what if they all do it on their own? Well, they all don't have the flexibility to do it on their own. I'm sorry, they just don't. Yeah. And yeah, it's nice Dexter Lawrence has been there and all those things, but I don't. Now, I do think it'll be a big deal once they get on grass and start to do installs and stuff like that. We're supposed to speak to Joe the 20th, which is, a week from Wednesday.
18: Mm-hmm.
19: He's holding up people. He's going to have a press conference that day. So I know he'll be in town, obviously, that week. I think that would be a big deal. Like, once you start doing a bunch of installs,
18: sure,
19: he's not there, that would be a problem. But he's going to be there. Nobody works harder than Joe Burrow does. And I'm not a Joe Burrow apologist by any stretch of the imagination. I think he's got his own quirks and flaws and all those things. But I don't think it's a big deal. I understand you want your main guy to be there lifting weights and camaraderie and all that. Listen, when he comes in, he's just going to fit right in and everybody's going to love him.
18: How big of a deal is it that Dax Hill said he does not want to play slot? He wants to stay and be an outside cornerback as opposed to moving back inside.
19: Yeah, so Paul Daner Jr., I actually started that interview with him, and I don't think this was on the record with anybody but Paul and I. Maybe somebody else got it. But I said, would it bother you if you bounce back and forth rather than, you know, just settle on one or the other? He said, it would be good for my development and my mental health to just stay in one place. And I thought, you know, that shows you that it kind of took a toll on him last year when he was bouncing between outside and slot.
18: Yeah.
19: No, listen, if they don't re-up him here, he's looking for a free agent contract elsewhere. Slot corners don't get paid like outside corners get paid. I do think that he settled into a spot where he played well and was comfortable. And the last thing you want is after kind of settling into that in a payday potential year for you, unless the Bengals extend. If they extend him, then okay, what difference does it make? You're getting paid, whether you're the slot or the outside guy. But I think that he understands that for him to get paid and just how he settled in at the outsides for him. But he did also say, listen, I'll do what's best for the team. And I think he understands that there is the potential he gets kicked inside. Like if what we saw from Jalen Davis wasn't real last year, or was just kind of a fluke, and Jalen doesn't think it is, because I talked to Jalen, and Jalen's really confident in himself. Like, finally got my chance, finally showed what I can do. I'm
18: sure
19: ready to go. I mean, Jalen can go a long way towards making this decision for the Bengals. Like, if he shows that, okay, he's a starting caliber slot corner, then you can settle Dax on the outside. But I think the thing he doesn't want, one way or the other, is bouncing back and forth like he did for the first half of last year.
18: How concerned are you about the linebackers?
19: You got to be. I mean, it's not just whether Demetrius Knight or Barrett Carter take a step forward. It's the depth at the position at the moment.
18: Yeah. Like,
19: I don't think Pro Football Focus is the be-all, end-all, but it's a measuring stick, and there were 88 graded linebackers in the National Football League last year. Austin, you know who the 88th graded linebacker in the National Football League last year by PFF was?
18: Probably one of those guys.
19: Warren Burks. So if an injury occurs to one of these two guys, or they don't take the step forward, who's stepping in to replace them? Warren Burks? Shaka Hayward? Now, listen, Shaka Hayward hasn't gotten a chance yet. Maybe, like a lot of guys in sports, they finally get their chance, they do something. But I'm not going to bank on that.
18: Mm-hmm.
19: So I do think at some point you will see them land a veteran of some type. And it wasn't the guy they signed on Friday from the Giants who was on their practice squad. It'll be somebody probably of note. You also may have the potential chip to trade. Billy Price was a chip 1 year, and you got B.J. Hill, and you didn't think anything of it. So you look at B.J. Hill's career and go, huh, that's a darn good trade.
18: Yeah.
19: Chris Jenkins could be one of those pieces. Like, you've got two guys ahead of him at his defensive tackle position in B.J. Hill and Jonathan Allen. You'd like for Chris to take the step forward. He was a second-round draft pick after all, but maybe he doesn't. Maybe a couple weeks into camp, you go, he's just not going to fit for us. But some other team looks and goes, well, he was a second-round pick, and we still got a high grade on him. We'll give you this veteran linebacker. It's not going to be an all-pro or a pro bowler, but if it's as serviceable as B.J. Hill has been, then I think you'd sign up for that right now. But I do think in some way, shape, or form, I know we'd all rather have it happen sooner rather than later. I'm always fascinated by the fact that we all wait till training camp to bring some of these guys in, like last year Dalton Risner, last year Noah Fant.
18: Yeah.
19: And they did hit the ground running more than I thought they would. I'd much prefer them to be in here during this time of year, during the OTAs and the mini camps, to just get even more reps and get more under their belt. Because honestly, I mean, Dalton Risner, he lost his starting job because he just wasn't really ready to play in this system.
18: Right.
19: And then finally they went back to him and he had enough snaps under his belt, enough time on task to finally kind of get it. But that was 5 or 6 games into the season. It's not a fault of Dalton Risner. He didn't come in until late August. So what did you expect him to do? So I'd rather have that guy come in much sooner rather than later.
18: Last question for you, Richard Skinner from Local 12. Given the questions in the defensive secondary, the corners like we talked about, the linebackers and especially the depth, and I think also maybe the offensive line depth as well, all those things considered and all the other stuff the Bengals have done, is this a Super Bowl caliber roster?
19: I think it is. I do, because you didn't need, and I know you, I think you're the one that hates this or Tony hates this. I listen to you guys enough that I can't figure out which one hates the, maybe it's Mo that hates this, the fact that, well, they just need to be a middle-of-the-road defense.
18: Yeah.
19: Yes, that's all they need to be, is a middle-of-the-road defense. That's going to be just fine. And I think they've done enough to do that, especially what they've done up front. I'm way more bullish on this defensive line than probably anybody should be. I just think they've got the pieces that are going to fit together very, very well across that front, thanks to Dexter Lawrence. And I said this on podcast this week. I covered the University of Kentucky years ago in the early 2000s, and they had a good old boy defensive coordinator named John Goodner, and they were getting ready to play Ole Miss. I said, you know, what's the key to – and Eli Manning, I said, what's the key to this game defensively for you guys? I mean, is it coverage? Is it rush? He goes, son, this is a game of Mississippis. If you can get there in a few Mississippis, you're going to get that quarterback. He ain't going to get that ball off. And I'm like, yep, yo, what are we counting to? 3 Mississippi or 4 Mississippi today? You're trying to get it down to 2 Mississippi. And I'm like, he's right. He's totally right about that.
18: It's a simple game. It really is. Just get to the quarterback. All right, Skinny, thank you so much for some time on a Sunday morning. I really appreciate it. Where can people find the podcast and whatever you're working on at Local 12?
19: Yep, just head to local12.com/sports or head to the Twitterverse at Local12Skinny.
18: Thank you, Skinny.
19: You bet. Take care, Austin.
18: That is Richard Skinner from Local 12. Good stuff there. And I agree with him. I think it's a Super Bowl caliber roster. Now, I'm going to tell you in hour three how they can fix some of the holes they currently have on the roster, but I do think they have a Super Bowl caliber roster. Hour number three of Sunday Morning Sports Talk is next. 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
30: Lots of young people inspired by the Pope. This is the 11 o'clock report. I'm Matt Reese. Breaking now. 1 year ago this weekend is when the first American-born Pope was chosen for the job. Now, the leader of Catholics, Pope Leo, is helping to usher in a new generation through the church doors.
31: A driving force behind this, a new generation, leading to surges of Catholic converts from New York City to Los Angeles. Dioceses across the country this year reporting doubling or even tripling their average number of new Catholics. Much of it moved by young people. We discovered the same sentiment in Africa, the fastest growing region of the Catholic Church worldwide, driven by youth.
30: ABC's Melissa Aiden reports the Los Angeles Diocese welcomed more than 8,000 new Catholics for Easter this year. Let's check the roads on this Sunday morning, the latest traffic and weather together, and we have no major backups to report. Looking good on 71, 75, 74, and 275 loop around the city. No problems to block you this morning.
32: Now the latest forecast from the Jake Sweeney Chevrolet Weather Center. 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
33: For the most part, we're going to be dry throughout the rest of your Mother's Day. A spotty rain chance, not out of the question, but expect partly cloudy skies with temperatures around 70 this afternoon. Tonight, we'll dip down into the mid-40s before we see a high around 70 again on your Monday. From your severe weather station, I'm 9 First Warning Meteorologist Cameron Harden on News Radio 700 WLW.
30: 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A 36-year-old man charged with shooting and killing another man at Fountain Square, downtown Cincinnati, Friday night. Prosecutors saying the two shared a common girlfriend. Bond is being set at more than $30,000 for a woman who allegedly snuck a sword into Cincinnati City Hall. Alexandra Dalton allegedly had the weapon concealed inside side of a cane when she entered the building on Wednesday. Latest on the hantavirus, the disembarkment of a cruise ship continues this morning in the Canary Islands.
4: Officials are telling us that those 17 Americans on board will be the last to be evacuated today. But once they are, the State Department has announced a special flight to take them back to the States. And we know that the CDC is already waiting for them at the airport right now. They're going to escort them back to the States, where they'll go to the National Quarantine Unit in Omaha, Nebraska.
30: ABC's Maggie Rowley, three people who were on that cruise ship have died of the virus. More details coming out this morning after a person was killed at Denver International Airport the other night. They were hit by a Frontier Airlines jet that was about to take off. It is believed the person ran onto the runway after jumping a fence. Passengers say one of the engines may have caught fire during the incident. The person who was hit is not believed to be an airport employee.
5: All 231 people on board immediately evacuated, passengers describing those terrifying moments.
10: People that could see the engines could see large flames, and it was really scary. So people were yelling, fire, fire.
5: Emergency crews rushing to the scene with buses taking everyone back to the terminal. 12 people reporting minor injuries, 5 of them transported to local hospitals. The Denver airport saying ultimately the majority of passengers took other flights.
30: That's ABC's Gio Benitez. Final game of the series with Houston this afternoon. Inside pitch coming up at 12:40, 1:40 first pitch as the Reds beat the Astros last night. 3-1, snapped the 8-game losing streak. It's 11:05. Our next news coming up at 11:30. 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
0: And now, your host, this guy.
1: This guy. This guy is Austin Elmore. Hi, hello, welcome in. Sunday Morning Sports Talk, 700 WLW. Happy Mother's Day to all mothers out there. 1 hour to go. We'll turn things over to Sterling. Sterling will get you set for the Reds and the Astros. We're going to stick to some Bengals conversation here in hour number three. However, I will give you the Reds lineup for today as they go for a series victory over the Houston Astros. We've got a change. It's good. Change is good. Terry Francona, I think, sometimes is a little too loyal to the soil with certain guys in certain positions. But today, day game after a night game, still not playing all that great offensively, Terry Francona has made a change to the Reds lineup. I'll give it to you. Leading off today and playing right field is Will Benson. Right behind him, the first baseman, Spencer Steer. And then it's De La Cruz, Stewart, Blade, Stevenson, Blake Dunn in center, Matt McClain at second, and Key Brian Hayes. So Benson leads off and plays right, an off day for TJ Friedl. Spencer Steer bats second and plays first, right behind him. And then it's De La Cruz, Stewart, Blade, Stevenson, Dunn, McClain, and Hayes. By the way, Andrew Abbott gets the start today for Cincinnati. Looked a lot more like himself his last time out, and he certainly has been struggling a little bit this season, a 5.13 earned run average. And they're going to be going up against a right-hander by the name of Kai-Wei Tang. I think I'm saying that correctly. Of the Houston Astros, Kai-Wei Tang. So he is a right-hander with a ERA of 2.35 this season. Reading is hard sometimes. Kai-Wei Tang. Really? Thank you very much. Thank you, Marty. God, 2.35 earned run average this year for the Reds. We also got a note to get to on Ellie De La Cruz coming up before we get out of here today. But I do want to talk a little bit about the Bengals because we found out that the schedule is coming out this weekend. And by the way, you're welcome to join us this Thursday night at Dickman's Sports Barn over in Kentucky. We're doing the schedule release spectacular from 6 to 8. It'll be Lance McAllister and Rocky Boyman. From 8 to 10, it'll be Mo Egger and Tony Pike. And from 10 to midnight, it'll be myself and the Chickster, Chick Ludwig, as we break down the NFL schedule release for the Bengals coming up on Thursday night, May 14th. You'll hear it right here on 700 WLW as well. So the schedule is getting released at 7:30 p.m. Thursday. We already know who the Bengals are playing, and we know where the Bengals are playing, but we don't know when the Bengals are playing. Here's who they are playing. Obviously, the AFC North, Baltimore, Cleveland, and Pittsburgh. That's obviously in both on the road and at home. Their home opponents this year, teams traveling to Paycor Stadium to play the Bengals this year, the Jacksonville Jaguars. They were in the playoffs last year. The Kansas City Chiefs, obviously formidable, did not make the postseason last year, had the Patrick Mahomes ACL injury that he will be coming off of. The New Orleans Saints, who all of a sudden found their franchise quarterback in Tyler Shuck. The Tampa Bay Buccaneers. And the Tennessee Titans. The new look Tennessee Titans in more ways than one. They've got new uniforms and a new logo. They've got a new head coach, a new offensive coordinator, and they've got a bunch of new players as well. I think Tennessee's going to be a formidable team. On the road, the Bengals will travel to Atlanta, Carolina, Houston, Indianapolis right up the road, great road trip, Miami for the second year in a row, and the Washington Commanders. Now, as I said earlier, two of those games could be international games. Now, I'm not saying they're going to have two, but one or the other, either the Washington game or the Atlanta game, could end up being an international game. If it's Atlanta, it would be in Spain. If it's Washington, it would be in England. So that's the schedule. And when you look at that schedule, obviously there are teams with question marks like Miami. They're kind of rebuilding. Washington, they did a bit of a soft rebuild, but they do have a good young quarterback. Indianapolis kind of feels lost, and they traded away Michael Pittman, and they still are wondering what their quarterback situation is going to be like with Daniel Jones coming off of an Achilles. Houston has maybe the best defense altogether in the NFL, but one of the worst offenses because C.J. Stroud can't seem to figure it out. Carolina had a huge offseason. Atlanta, another team with a lot of questions, and now the new head coach, Kevin Stefanski, there. And when you look at the home slate, Kansas City, as I mentioned, Pat Mahomes is coming off of an ACL injury, and they kind of rebuilt that defense entirely. They traded away Trent McDuffie, their best corner, to the L.A. Rams. They've spent a ton of draft capital and free agent capital on their defense. New Orleans, that's a team that, to me, is ascending. They've finally gotten out of the cap hell that they had themselves in, and they've got a rookie quarterback that they believe in, and Tyler Shuck. I mentioned the Titans. Jacksonville, still a really good team, and they took the Bengals to the brink here last year. That was the game that Joe got hurt in. And then specifically when you look at the AFC North, it's full of change. John Harbaugh is gone. He's now in New York as the head coach of the Giants. Mike Tomlin is also in New York as a part of NBC's coverage of Football Night in America and Sunday Night Football. He's away from football at the moment. Kevin Stefanski, as I mentioned, is now in Atlanta. So you've got three new head coaches, Todd Monken in Cleveland, Jesse Minter in Baltimore, Mike McCarthy in Pittsburgh, in the AFC North. Zach Taylor is the most tenured coach. And I think you look at all those teams and they all have kind of similar issues. Cleveland, Baltimore, and Pittsburgh all have interior offensive line questions. And for the most part, quarterback questions. Now, Lamar is still one of the best in the league, but they're in the midst of contract extensions, and things could get a little bit hairy with Lamar and the Ravens, and he's missed some time with injuries in recent years. Cleveland, I mean, Deshaun Watson might actually be the starting quarterback for the Browns this year. And if it's not him, it could end up being Shedeur Sanders. Or what about Dylan Gabriel? Or hell, what about Brendan Sorsby? That's a possibility as well if he were to be taken by them in the supplemental draft. Like, the Browns' quarterback questions continue. And with Pittsburgh, they also have a quarterback question. Now, the reports came out this week, and it seems like Aaron Rodgers is going to come back. But who knows how long Aaron Rodgers is going to drag this out. Pittsburgh's got a good defense, but T.J. Watt hasn't done much the last couple of years. Cam Hayward not getting any younger. Offensively, I think I like what Pittsburgh did with their skill weapons. They traded for Michael Pittman from the Indianapolis Colts. They still have DK Metcalf. Like, their offense has better players on it for sure, but they lost like their number one guy on their offense last year in Kenneth Gainwell. Like, I look at this schedule, and a lot of the rankings will tell you that the Bengals have a top five easiest schedule going into next year. A lot of question marks, a lot of change, a lot of new head coach, a lot of things that are just going to be different that give the Bengals an advantage going into this schedule. Now, obviously, it matters who you play them or when you play them, you know, injuries and what time of the year and all this stuff, the factors go into an NFL schedule. But I do think the Bengals have the advantage, and I'm a little surprised that they're not more of a favorite in the AFC North. Earlier this week, the Bengals head coach, Zach Taylor, was on a podcast with Peter Schrager. It's called the Schrager Hour that ESPN produces. And Peter Schrager asked him about playing in the AFC North this year with all the change in the division.
2: It's different. What that means, I don't know. You know, It's we're just focused on ourselves, and let's be the best version of the Bengals we can be. So everything I'm trying to do is just, hey, training camp schedule. How can we be at our best? What are early season challenges we'll face once the schedule comes out? And then when we play those teams, we'll see if it's any different, you know. But it is, you're right. It is strange. You know, it's, since I walked in here, it was Harbaugh and Tomlin were at their respective teams the whole time. Kevin got hired in Cleveland the year after I got hired here. He and I have known each other forever. So that part's – it's unusual when you think about it for a minute. But I think, what does it really change? We'll find out when we play those teams.
1: Zach Taylor on the Schrager Hour earlier this week, the head coach of the Bengals. You want to play them early. At least that's what I would want to do. before they, you know, kind of get into their rhythm and know what they like and how the process goes and all the stuff that comes with being a new head coach. You'd want to get those out of the way early on. Bengals have a chance this year. I mean, we talked about it with Richard Skinner. I do believe their roster is good enough. There's a couple things that need to be fixed, no doubt about it. But I do believe their roster is good enough. Their schedule, I think, is favorable to them. Now, that's the other thing. In the NFL, there's a team that every single year didn't make the postseason that makes it the next year. There's a team every single year that you don't expect, and you circle as a win when the schedule comes out that you end up losing to. You're always going to win one you're not supposed to win. You're always going to lose one you're not supposed to lose. So it's really all unpredictable. But this is a serious chance for this team. And as I said earlier, the pressure on the coaching staff, I think there's pressure on the players. I think there's pressure in all levels of the organization right now. And I certainly think that they have enough talent to fix it or to fix their issues and to meet that level of expectation. We'll take a break. We'll come back. This is Sunday Morning Sports Talk, 700 WLW.
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1: Sunday morning sports talk, 700 WLW. Happy Mother's Day. More on the Reds coming up after the news, including some bad Reds news. I'll tell you about that. Waiting for more information there. But let's finish off the Bengals conversation, at least this part of it, before we get to the news here. And I think this is a Super Bowl caliber roster, and I think you have one pretty much any time you have Joe Burrow as a fully healthy starter, and let's hope that he is fully healthy for another season, and given the schedule and all the stuff, like, everything's going in their favor. But I think there's three positions on this roster that need to be improved and or at least figured out. One of them is slot corner. Is it going to be Jalen Davis? Is it going to be Dak? So we can get into that a little bit later on. The other is swing tackle, backup offensive line depth. I think the Bengals' depth of their offensive line is better, but still there's a question mark about what if Orlando Brown goes down? What if Amarius Mims goes down? That needs to be addressed. And the other one is linebacker, obviously. And we talked about it with Richard Skinner. Those were the worst linebackers in the NFL a year ago. Wasn't even close. So how do you make them better? How do you improve on that room? And the Bengals have made it very clear that they believe in their linebackers. They believe in Barrett Carter and Demetrius Knight Jr., and their focus is on improving the players around them and hoping that that improves their play. In that same podcast with Peter Schrager, Schrager asked Zach Taylor about the Bengals defense and about those young linebackers. Here's what the Bengals head coach had to say.
2: And we were able to add several guys on defense. You know, you mentioned Jonathan Allen and Boye Mafe up front. Brian Cook, who's a local guy for us. He's from Cincinnati, Mount Healthy. He went to UC, and get a chance to bring him back home has been awesome at safety. But then you just pair those guys with a lot of the young second- and third-year players that we already have in the mix. And those guys are really ready to take the next step as well. And so I think just the variety we have on defense, of the veterans, of all the guys you mentioned, the young guys that are about to take a big jump, they'll all help each other reach their potential. And so it's a really good mix of guys that we got right now.
0: The big question amongst Bengals fans is the linebacker position. You guys did draft Cassius Howell, who was the SEC Player of the Year, comes out of Texas A&M, given a first round grade by a lot of teams. You guys get him in the second round. But that linebacker position still might be a question mark. What you have in-house already, do you guys feel pretty comfortable with that?

0: like the bare minimum. And it felt like that helped this defense a lot down the stretch last year, was they just tackled better. And so you would hope that the better players around them, a year of experience, getting those tackles under your belt, that maybe that improves your play in year two. But that's a big risk. That is a big risk for this defense. You've replaced several starters. You've gotten a lot of the bad apples out of there. But you're counting on development. You're counting on a year two leap, unless you do what they did last year and you go and you sign a Bobby Wagner right before training camp, or you go and you sign one of the other available linebackers, or perhaps, as Richard Skinner said earlier, you trade one of those defensive linemen that you now have a surplus of to get a linebacker. These are all possibilities, but as of now, with the plan being those guys are going to get better in year two because of the people around them, that's a pretty big risk that the Bengals are taking. And the reward would obviously be wonderful, but what if it doesn't come? What if that leap doesn't come? What if that team, those players don't turn into who you need them to be? We might be having the same conversation we've had for years when it comes to this defense. We'll take a break. We'll come back. We'll tell you the latest on the Reds as they go for a series win over the Houston Astros today. This is Sunday Morning Sports Talk on 700 WLW.
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2: The ship with infected passengers is now docked and being cleared out. This is the 1130 report. I'm Matt Reese. Breaking now, the evacuation of a cruise liner in the Canary Islands continues this Sunday morning. People there infected with the hantavirus. Among those on board are 17 Americans. CDC personnel escorting them off the ship and onto a charter flight to Nebraska, where they're going to be placed in quarantine to keep the virus from spreading.
3: The CDC is already waiting for them at the airport right now. They're going to escort them back to the states, where they'll go to the National Quarantine Unit in Omaha, Nebraska. So I also just had the chance to ask a spokesperson here for the Ministry of Health in Spain what he thought about the fact that America is not enforcing a mandatory quarantine for these passengers. And he said, "I don't think it's the best practice from a technical or scientific point of view."
2: ABC's Maggie Rooley. Three people on that ship have died of the hantavirus. And now we check the roads on this Sunday morning. Latest traffic and weather together. Traffic getting pretty heavy on 75 north between 275 and Fort Mitchell. As people are heading north toward downtown Cincinnati, there are no other major delays to report right now in the tri-state.
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4: We had some of those showers earlier this morning, but for the most part, we're going to be drying out this afternoon with partly cloudy skies and temperatures right around that 70-degree mark. Can't rule out a spotty chance, but it shouldn't be too impactful. Tonight, we're down to the mid-40s before we see sunny skies and temperatures around 70 for your Monday. From your severe weather station, I'm 9 First Warning Meteorologist Cameron Harden on News Radio 700. WLW.
2: 65 degrees in Cincinnati. Remember, do not use the Western Hills Viaduct tomorrow. You won't be allowed to most of this week, as a matter of fact.
5: The city says both decks of the Western Hills Viaduct and multiple Interstate 75 ramps will shut down on weekdays from 9 a.m. to 3 p.m. for Duke Energy crews to safely relocate high-voltage transmission lines using cranes and helicopters. Officials say the utility work must be completed before the bridge replacement project can break ground this summer. Drivers are encouraged to use secondary streets and budget an extra 15 to 30 minutes for detours. I'm Travis Laird, News Radio 700 WLW.
2: At the Vatican this morning, Pope Leo took a moment during Mass to thank the people of the Canary Islands for their hospitality in allowing the arrival and disembarkment of passengers on board that ship with the hantavirus outbreak. Catholicism on the rise. 1 year after Pope Leo was chosen for the job, Catholics are seeing a boom thanks to a, quote, Leo effect in the younger generations.
6: 1 year ago this weekend, the first American Pope was elected. Within his first year, the 70-year-old pontiff making strides, visiting Turkey and Lebanon for his first papal trip in the fall. Then in the spring, he headed to Monaco. From New York City to Los Angeles, dioceses across the country this year reporting doubling or even tripling their average number of new Catholics.
7: I think there's a little bit of the Leo effect.
6: The Los Angeles diocese welcomed more than 8,000 new Catholics for Easter this year. They are projected to more than triple the amount of new converts from last year.
2: That's ABC's Melissa Aiden.

0: Reds play the Astros this afternoon, final game of the series at Great American Ballpark. The Reds ended their losing streak yesterday.
1: The payoff pitch. Swing and a soft grounder to third. Key Brian Hayes up with it, the peg to first, in time, and that's it. Reds win it. They beat the Astros today, 1, and the losing streak is history. Final score, Reds 3, Astros 1. The
0: inside pitch coming up at 12:40, and the first pitch 1:40. 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
0: Welcome back in to Sunday Morning Sports Talk 700 WLW. My name is Austin Elmore. I've had fun filling in for Ken Brew. I appreciate all the kind words. And we've got about 20 minutes to go here on the show before we turn things over to Sterling. He's got the inside pitch for you leading into Reds baseball. Let's talk quickly about the Reds. We do have some bad news to report. Charlie Goldsmith down at the ballpark right now reporting that Terry Francona has said Rhett Lauder will go on the injured list. Rhett Lauder left the game early the other day in Chicago, was complaining of shoulder discomfort, and he got an injection in the shoulder, got an MRI. That all came back structurally sound. He's good, but there's like a range of motion issue and that sort of stuff. Terry Francona says right-hander Rhett Lauder will go on the injured list. Quote, he's going to continue to throw, maybe not quite on, maybe not quite off the mound yet. So, doesn't seem severe for Rhett Lauder, but he is going to go on the injured list, according to Terry Francona. The Reds play the Houston Astros today. Ellie De La Cruz is in the lineup for Cincinnati. Today will be the 258th consecutive appearance for Ellie De La Cruz in the Reds lineup. That is the fourth longest streak of consecutive games played by a Red since 1970. Lance McAllister had this on his Twitter account, at Lance McAllister. He went back and found the quote from Terry Francona when he asked Francona about this at Reds Fest, because you might remember during the first half of last year, Ellie De La Cruz was a monster and was really, really good and went to the All-Star game and all this stuff. And he dealt with a quad injury last year and really played through it and wasn't himself. And he really, really wanted to play in all 162 games. And the Reds basically allowed him to do that. Here's the quote from Francona that he shared with Lance McAllister. I think I need to take responsibility. I need to find ways to get him off his feet from time to time. I didn't do a very good job of that. I love the fact that he wants to play. He's one of the rare guys. He can bring energy every day, but he gets beat up. Sometimes a day game off after the night game might be helpful for him. Ellie did DH this past Tuesday. He has played in the field for 345 and a third of the 357 innings played this season for the Reds. You know, you wonder about offensively where this team is going and where they're going to get the production from on a day-in, day-out basis. And for the most part, in the first month of the season, it was two guys doing all the heavy lifting. Offensively, it was Ellie and Sal Stewart. And Suarez was fine, but you weren't getting anything from McClain. You weren't getting anything from Friedel. You weren't getting anything from Steer. Like, the rest of that lineup really just didn't produce whatsoever. It was just Ellie and Sal Stewart making it happen. And so now Sal Stewart has gone cold and Ellie has maybe dipped a little bit, not quite been the same. And part of that is probably having to do with the fact that Stewart's behind him and not in good form. But what happens if Ellie goes down? What happens if Ellie cools off? And the fact that offensively, it feels like you can't give him a day off because you won't have anything offensively. Well, that's a sign of a bad team, isn't it? Like, golly. And I'm not sitting here advocating for Ellie to have a day off. If he wants to play, he should be able to play. But also, you got to be able to get creative if you're Terry Francona. And also, you can't be afraid to give the guy a day off.
14: There's only like one guy who's played in 162 every single game for the last 4 or 5 years. It's Matt Olson from Atlanta. And he's a DH and first baseman pretty much all the time. Power hitting lefty. He doesn't make a bunch of acrobatic plays in the field like Ellie De La Cruz does. He doesn't steal a bunch of bases like Ellie De La Cruz does. He's not a switch hitter. He doesn't go through all that stuff like Ellie does, and just the general beating that a shortstop takes as compared to a first baseman or a DH. It's just not the same. And I think there are also elements of you have to protect Ellie from himself at times. And I think that could be in play here. Ellie's really good. I love watching Ellie, and I don't want him to get days off at home because people pay money to come see Ellie pit, to come see Ellie play. And Reds fans especially should not, you know, be robbed of that. But, you know, when you have off days available to you on the road or a day game after a night game on a getaway on the road, I think that's certainly something Terry Francona should consider just to keep Ellie fresh, if nothing else, throughout the course of the season. Speaking of the schedule for the Reds, they do have one of those glorious off days tomorrow. It'll be their first off day in quite some time. So they're off tomorrow, the 11th. They finish out the homestand with 3 against the Washington Nationals Tuesday, Wednesday, and Thursday. Tuesday and Wednesday are both 6:40 starts. Thursday, a 12:40. Then they hit the road trip. They go up to Cleveland for the Ohio Cup against the Guardians, and then to Philly against the Phillies for 3, back home for a brief 3-game weekend homestand with St. Louis, and then back on the road for a brief 3-game road trip to the New York Mets before coming back to Cincinnati to face maybe the best team in baseball right now, the Atlanta Braves. That's how the Reds' schedule shapes up for today. In case you missed it, Terry Francona messing with the lineup earlier today for the Reds. Will Benson will lead off and play right field. Spencer Steer bats second and plays first. It's Ellie De La Cruz batting third and shortstop today. Sal Stewart is the DH, and he's the cleanup hitter. J.J. Bleday bats fifth. He plays left field. Tyler Stevenson will bat sixth and catch. Blake Dunn is the seventh batter and center fielder. Matt McClain bats eighth and plays second base. Key Brian Hayes bats ninth and plays third base. In their careers, the Reds, only one Red has ever faced Kai Wei Tang. That's just not going to be easy for me to say. And it was Nathaniel Lowe. He's 0-2 against him in his career. Andrew Abbott goes for the Reds. A few of the Astros have seen him. None of them have really hit him well, with the exception of Christian Walker, who homered off of him in one of his 3 at-bats against Andrew Abbott previously in his career. So a 140 first pitch today at Great American Ballpark as the Reds go for a series sweep. In case you missed it last night as well, FC Cincinnati fought to a 2-2 draw. They blew a 2-goal lead that they had at halftime. Charlotte stormed back, scored 2 to tie it. They got a point on the road, which is never a bad thing. FC Cincinnati currently in 6th place in the Eastern Conference standings in the MLS. Speaking of the standings, if you're wondering where the Reds are at now after all the action over the last 10 days, they're still in last. They're still in last in the National League Central, 21-19. They are 1 game back of the Pittsburgh Pirates. Milwaukee is now up to 3rd at 21-16. It is the St. Louis Cardinals, who have offensively been really a fun team to watch. Their pitching is a bit of a problem, but St. Louis, a really young team, is 23-16. They are 3.5 games back of Chicago, and the Cubs continue to play well. They finally lost last night after having won 10 in a row. Chicago is 27-13 on the season and in first place. And if you care about the wild card, I get if you don't. The Reds are 1.5 games back of the wild card. The final wild card team right now would be Milwaukee. Because it's always Milwaukee, because no matter what, that team finds a way to produce. Speaking of which, the lineup and how that lineup has changed a little bit. I thought this quote from Terry Francona yesterday was interesting, because obviously they're not playing good baseball and you're not getting production out of the top of the lineup. And offensively, they continue to be anemic, and like all the issues that we know and we have talked about ad nauseum. Terry Francona, I guess, was kind of acknowledging the idea of considering a change. He said that him and Freddie Benavides sat there last night and this morning, and which would have been yesterday, and made out 10 different lineups. He said he asked Mike Napoli to do the same as well. And they came to the conclusion that they can move guys around. Maybe they will. But Francona says, unless I know something should make us better, I don't believe in the lineup bingo. I don't believe in it. Some people do, and that's okay. I just don't. I think, like, it's, and then he put a lineup out last night, which was very similar to lineups that they've had in other points this season. And I'm just a little bit confused by that thought process. I think Francona is old school, and I think old school is good. There are elements of that that are good, but I think he should be a little bit more open-minded when it comes to lineup construction. And we maybe are seeing that with the Will Benson decision today to put him at the leadoff spot. And Will has looked strong at the plate. He's looked confident at the plate to this point. But you got to be able, and you can't be afraid to shake some stuff up and maybe lean into the data a little bit and say, okay, this person is our best hitter. We want him to get to the plate as many times as we possibly can. And then we're going to put this guy at second base, and here's how the protection works, and blah, blah, blah, blah, blah. I feel like sometimes Francona is just a little bit too stuck in his ways when it comes to the construction of the actual lineup. And I obviously hope that they win, and I hope that he becomes more open-minded to that through winning and through doing it. But, you know, over the course of the first month of the season, they were winning kind of in spite of themselves. They were playing clean and pitching pretty well, but offensively they weren't doing much. And they were, what, 12-0 in games started by two runs or less, decided by two runs or less, and they have come crashing back down to earth when it comes to that. It just, I hope that he's not afraid to move some stuff around, and I hope there's not a loyalty issue with certain players and certain positions and certain baseball mindsets when it comes to Terry Francona and the Reds. All right, that does it for me. Sterling is coming up next. He's going to have the inside pitch for you as we get set for the Reds and the Houston Astros. If you liked what you heard, you can hear me weekdays from noon to 3 down the hall on ESPN 1530. I co-host a show there called Cincy 360 with Tony Pike. I invite you to listen weekdays. Also have my own podcast. It's called the Ball Don't Lie podcast. 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Great to work with Alex. And once again, happy Mother's Day. 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
1: The president standing by to find out whether Iran likes his proposal. This is the Noon Report. I'm Matt Reese. Breaking now, an update on the war between the U.S. and Iran, currently in a ceasefire. President Trump is waiting on Iran's response to his latest peace proposal. However, it looks like Iran is in no hurry to respond.
2: This proposal basically says, let's stand down for 30 days. The U.S. won't block the strait and Iran won't lay mines or do anything else to inhibit ship traffic. After that, during that 30 days, they're supposedly going to talk about some sort of nuclear agreement, which would be a very, very short window to try to come to terms on that.
1: That's ABC's Martha Raddatz. The U.S. started bombing Iran on February 28th. Now the latest traffic and weather together on this Sunday morning. We're seeing heavier traffic now cutting the hill and also right up on northbound 75 at the Brent Spence Bridge as people are driving into town to go to the Reds game. So expect traffic to be a little bit heavier as you're getting to the downtown Cincinnati area. There was a wreck on northbound 71 near Route 48 in the Lebanon area. That has been cleared out now. Traffic a little bit slow, but it is much better than it was about a half an hour ago. And that's it. No other major delays to report on the expressways in the Cincinnati area.
3: Now the latest forecast from the Jake Sweeney Chevrolet Weather Center. 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
4: For the most part, we're going to be dry throughout the rest of your Mother's Day. A spotty rain chance, not out of the question, but expect partly cloudy skies with temperatures around 70 this afternoon. Tonight, we'll dip down into the mid-40s before we see a high around 70 again on your Monday. From your severe weather station, I'm 9 First Warning Meteorologist Cameron Harden on News Radio 700 WLW.
1: And on this Mother's Day, we have sunshine and 67 degrees. News brought to you by a tree health surgeon. Western Hills Viaduct going to be closed to traffic starting tomorrow through Friday. They're going to be doing maintenance work. It's going to be done by Duke Energy in all lanes, both directions, both for the top and the bottom decks, will be closed beginning Monday, and they'll do the same again on May 19th through May 22nd. The Ohio State Highway Patrol announcing this morning it's going to be doing a statewide sobriety checkpoint. This coming Friday, the counties where those checkpoints will be staged will be announced the day before. A 36-year-old man is charged with shooting and killing another man at Fountain Square downtown Friday night. Prosecutors say the two shared a common girlfriend. The attorney for Christopher Shipman, who is the alleged shooter, says the gun was legal. His client shot in self-defense. Yesterday, Shipman's arraignment, and there is a bond hearing that is going to be coming up on Wednesday. No name yet on the person who was killed at Denver's airport a couple of nights ago. They were hit by a Frontier Airlines jet that was about to take off for Los Angeles. That person jumped a fence to get in.
5: An urgent investigation is underway to identify the person killed and piece together why they were out there.
6: There was an individual walking across the runway.
5: Authorities say the victim, who is not believed to be an airport employee, jumped a perimeter fence, making it onto the runway. Just 2 minutes later, they were struck by the aircraft as it was taking off for its flight to Los Angeles.
1: That's ABC's Gio Benitez. The body of a Columbus man has been found in Kentucky. Jason Frisbee was 38 years old, body found in the Ohio River in Vanceburg near a park on Front Street early last week. There's no word on what caused his death. The Reds and the Astros this afternoon, final game of the series. Reds ended their 8-game losing streak last night by beating Houston 3-1. The inside pitch coming up at 12:40 and 1:40 is the first pitch here on the home of the Reds, News Radio 700 WLW, where it's 5 minutes past noon, and our next news is coming up at 12:30. I'm Matt Reese, News Radio 700 WLW.
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11: Glad you're along. Beautiful Sunday afternoon in the tri-state. Sterling stepping in, taking up the Reds baseball as they look to take a weekend series from the Stros and get two wins in a row after dropping 8 in a row. They exercised the demons yesterday. There are a whole lot of people that have been on a big boat. I hate to say boat people, but boat people with infectious disease issues. And a guy that we have talked to in the past, and it's been a really long time, thankfully, because there hasn't been a whole lot of contagion to worry about. He is the dean of the University of Nebraska's Medical Center College of Public Health, a former assistant surgeon general of the U.S. Public Health Service, now retired. Dr. Ali Khan, it's been a while. Welcome to 700 WLW. Back with Sterling. How's everything? Dr. Khan? Hello? Ooh. Dr. Khan, are you there? Okay, we have a phone problem. We'll see if we can't get him back on the line and see how that goes. We've had him on in the past. Why we looked to him, and thankfully he was able to get back to us, though apparently our phone connection is not exactly the best. We'll see how that goes. He is overseeing the issue of infectious disease and problems for quite some time. When they had those initial COVID patients that were on the boat, that were out and about at sea when stuff got really nasty, they at the University of Nebraska were able to sort of take them in, and they have an area that has dealt for contagious situations. This is those. Dr. Khan, welcome back to The Big One. How are you, sir?
12: Fine, thank you. How's my favorite radio host doing?
11: I think I'm okay. I don't think I have anything too infectious to share with the public, which is nice. But it is interesting. Thank you for making yourself available, because it has been a while. But that means obviously also it's things that have calmed down, at least in some fashion. But there are a lot of people dealing with this henna virus. I'm not sure what that is. I know a lot of other people aren't. Can you explain what it is and what you do at the University of Nebraska when it comes to contagion?
12: Yeah, absolutely glad to. So we know the disease here in the United States. It's a disease from rodents. It's about 20 to 40 cases every year, usually in the Southwest United States. And usually for people like in their spring cleaning and they're cleaning out their sheds and they sort of are sweeping up these rodent droppings and they get into their lungs and they get this severe lung disease. That's why it's called Hantavirus pulmonary syndrome. We discovered it about, I guess almost 40 years ago here in the United States. And it doesn't cause person-to-person transmission, the version in the United States. Unfortunately, there's a version down in South America, in Chile and Argentina, that can spread from person to person. And it seems like what happened is that a couple went bird watching down in Argentina, got on a cruise ship, and then they got infected. And unfortunately, it looks like they infected additional people. And we have now 8 people infected with 3 dead, which is what we would expect with this disease. Unfortunately, it is a severe disease. Anywhere about 30% of people die.
11: Wow.
12: And so to give you an update to what happened now, so what's happening now is all of these individuals who are left on the ship who are, we've been told, have no symptoms whatsoever, are going to their countries and being evaluated. And then based on that evaluation, they'll either go into quarantine or isolation. And then everybody will be monitored for 42 days every day to check their temperature and to check their symptoms. So that's what's going on right now.
11: Dr. Khan, I'm kind of curious, how is this infectious person to person subsequent to its sort of, so how infectious is this, since obviously they're coming to a place that you were sort of at the front of and putting together there in Nebraska?
12: Thank you, Sterling. So it's not very infectious. So yes, as I said, this Andes variant is infectious from person to person, but it's what, from what we know, it's close contact. It's people who sleep in the same bed with you, people in the same household with you. We can't exclude something more casual, but everything suggests it's very close contact that causes this to spread. For example, the husband's wife got infected and the doctor got infected. We know healthcare workers get infected. Now, what's happening in Nebraska is, thanks to the U.S. government and the foresight of our federal government, they've established a national quarantine center in Nebraska, and exactly for this purpose, which is, if you have people who have been exposed to a deadly pathogen, you can bring them in, evaluate them, and decide what needs to be done. Test them, either quarantine them, or watch them, or whatever needs to happen. So they're essentially, what's happening is what the U.S. government has been planning for decades. And it's exactly what we did during the first cruise ship outbreaks due to COVID, right? Those people may not recall now, but those people off the Diamond Princess came to Nebraska, and we took care of them here and quarantined them here before they were able to go back home.
11: Dr. Khan, how long is there a window of time? What I've read is, and we talked about this some years ago now, but it almost sounds like a hotel with getting, you know, with amenities, but then also with critical care as necessary and keeping them from obviously spreading the ugly, goofy nastiness to the rest of the general population.
12: Sure.
11: But how long of a window of time are they on an extra vacation window?
12: So for this disease, we will monitor them for 42 days. And we know some people have already returned to the United States, are being monitored in cities across America right now. At least 6 people are being monitored by the health departments, and they're not being monitored in this special facility, because as long as you can keep track of their temperature and their symptoms every day, then if they get sick, then you bring them in to be into a healthcare facility. But it depends on the evaluation, so I don't want to, you know, prejudge what's going to happen. But these 12 individuals coming into the United States will be evaluated where they're supposed to be evaluated. Thank you again to America, because no airline would have taken these 12 people, even if we told them they weren't infectious. So thanks to the U.S., they'll get a ride home, and they'll get evaluated at one of the best medical facilities in America, and then decisions will be made about how long to either hold them or when to let them go home.
11: Dr. Ali Khan, by the way, is the dean of the University of Nebraska Medical Center College of Public Health and was an assistant surgeon general. And one of the guys, really, basically, you were part of, like, outbreak teams, or, you know, some years ago, right? Whether it's malaria and putting stuff together, where they would drop you in sort of like Dustin Hoffman in the big suit. When the worst of the worst things are happening and people are dropping like flies, you and your team have dropped into some really scary situations.
12: Yep, and still do that now. I'm sit on the steering committee for WHO's Global Outbreak Alert and Response Network. Our university is a collaborating center for WHO for global responses. I've a couple of years ago, I did Ebola. I'm off to do another one in a couple of months. So yes, I can continue to still do that work. And actually, my career started with Hana viruses in 1993. Yeah. It was the first big outbreak I helped investigate a very long time ago.
11: Now, I always enjoy this because what we used to have before pandemic times, Dr. Khan, I reached out to you and for some reason you were like, yeah, I'll talk to you. And I was like, great. And I was initially because I would read and go in these deep dives and rabbit holes of like scary infectious disease in isolated parts of the world. And I'm like, that is interesting and scary. And I'd like to get somebody who knows that's going to make it so it's not quite so scary. Some of the time you'd make me more scared. Other times, not so much. So aside from the hentavirus, before we let you go to enjoy the rest of this Sunday Mother's Day, Dr. Khan, I'm kind of curious, what else is out there? You say you're about to go do something else, and we think of like Ebola, we think of so many other types of infectious disease that are very scary, monkeypox, hemorrhagic fever, which is an Ebola thing where you just bleed out and so forth. What scares you? Because if something scares you, I think it should scare all of us.
12: There's a number of diseases that scare me. A brand new coronavirus scares me. A new influenza virus scares me. But this little mini scare, I think, is a really good message to us as Americans that we need to make sure we have a strong public health at CDC, strong public health in our state health departments, and the resources necessary to make sure that we can manage any disease that pops up, and good international relationships. So this is a little mini prep for us. It's not. You know, going to become the next pandemic from what we can tell. But we know we will have another pandemic in the next 5 to 10 years. And we better make sure public health is ready, and we need to give them the support they need.
11: Now, I have a weird question. I had a friend of mine who was in a crash a couple years ago, and he was unconscious, and instead of taking him in an ambulance, they took him in a helicopter, and then he got like an $18,000 bill because insurance was like, nope. So I'm just curious. You got a charter aircraft that brings these people that could be infectious but maybe seemingly healthy at this point, and they bring them to Omaha. Does insurance cover that? Do we, the people, cover that? Because I'm guessing that it's more expensive on a chartered aircraft with all that medical care and technology and expertise than it would be for a helicopter to get from an interstate someplace to a hospital maybe 20 minutes away.
12: That's definitely true. I know exactly what you're talking about, this surprise billing. And in this case, this is being supported by your federal government and the Department of State for these 12 individuals will be coming back to the United States.
11: And that's sort of for the greater good, right? Effectively, for all of our well-being and health, the government steps in to make sure that it doesn't become a greater issue for the whole as a result of taking care of these few. I got you. Anything that I've not asked Dr. Khan, because it has been a while, and I do appreciate you making time on a Sunday, early morning for you, relatively.
12: Always glad. Thank you for contacting me on this Mother's Day. And if you ever have any questions, please reach out to me. I'm always glad to talk about infectious diseases in a manner that doesn't scare people. I've said this before. I don't believe fear is a good public health strategy. I think we need to inform people about what their risks are and how to protect them. And maybe we can talk about measles one day and what's going on in measles in the United States.
11: That sounds like a plan. Although in this conversation, I find myself just feeling itchy and scratchy just fundamentally deep down in my core.
12: Whenever you talk to me.
11: Yeah. And I don't know if it's because I have a little poison ivy or whatever else from like yanking vines off trees and in the yard, or if it's just talking to you in my natural response to the fear of getting ill. I don't know, but either way, thanks. I appreciate your time.
12: If all of your listeners wash their hands one more time today, count it as a win, okay?
11: Very good. Well, I hope to talk to you again soon in not so scary times, and we'll try to figure stuff out. Dr. Ali Khan, he is the dean of the College of Medicine and Public Health, assistant Surgeon General previously at the University of Nebraska Medical Center, talking about the hentavirus and those boat people getting some care thanks to the U.S. government, you, me, and of course the lovely Dr. Khan. Thank you, sir. Take care of yourself.
12: Real pleasure. Cheers.
11: We'll talk to you again soon. All right, quick break. Come back. Your chance to get interactive. I want to know about Mama. I want to know about Mom and advice she gave you and what matters. And I have to say, when we come back, I will play probably the quintessential mother song, that the first time I heard it as a tiny Sterling, as a child, I was like, this is exactly what my mom presented to me and laid out in front of me. Perhaps it's something for you, your chance to get interactive as well, as we think about moms and all the good that they do in bringing us in and caring for us and showing us how to live and everything else on their very special day. Happy Mom, Mother's Day to you and yours. I've been calling a mother, but it's a totally different contextual situation. Sterling coming back. Alex Egan, keep me online. The phone number, 513-749-7800, the big one. You can talk back on the iHeartRadio app by clicking on that microphone, leave a message that way on X at Sterling Radio. Inside pitch coming up. RNL Carriers helping me get that set up for you as the Reds look to take 2 of 3 and a getaway day for the Stros. Let's kick them out of Great American Ballpark and start rolling some more Reds wins right here on 700 WLW.
13: Okay, ladies, the Mother's Day complaint conference is open. 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
14: All I wanted last year was a foot rub, but my kids said my toes were too gross.
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11: 9 First 20 forecast on the big ones. Some sunshine today, high about 70, 60s to start the week. Talk of showers by the middle of the week. Perfect Mother's Day weather, a high of 70. It's 69 now, and a song that hit me like a ton of bricks the first time I heard it, going, oh yeah, this is exactly how my mom laid it out to me when I was just a tiny Sterling. Leonard Skinner. And obviously, they've been doing it for a long time. And, well, here it is. Mama told me. Just to be a simple man, you know?

0: That's what moms do.
1: And if you do this, it'll help you some sunny day.
0: Just be true to yourself and follow your heart. Don't chase just that money. Although, you know, chasing the money will do you well because you got the money will free you up to do anything that you want. I guess it's about getting the money in an honorable, respectable way, at least is the way it was presented to me. Great song. That's why that band's still around out there doing it, even with all the tragedy that they've dealt with. And a brother of another singing, of course, for them these days, because Ronnie's been gone for a while. Bunch of other really great mother songs when I think of them. I mean, one of those, I don't know if Alex, if he can find this, and it starts out that way, and it presents it in the same way, and it's another rock song, and really a storied career he has had, and a famous family history is Lenny Kravitz. And, of course, Always on the Run, which talks about mom in the start, which is pretty spectacular. And Dear Mama from Tupac, and if you like Taylor Swift, as many do, The Best Days, pretty nice, and Mama's Song from Carrie Underwood, and Fountains of Wayne, Stacy's Mom, which is fun for a whole lot of reasons. And Super

0: It's a big one.
1: Yes, yes. Please hurry up.
0: We will be on time, but we got to get a little Tupac here. Talk about Mama and all. Matt Reese has got your news. Then we're going to open that door for the R&L Carriers inside pitch and get you set up for what hopefully is a take a 2 or 3 weekend series back on the winning side of things after exercising the demons and putting that 8-game losing streak in the rear view window. It's time for news now on the home of your Reds with Sterling, 700 WLW.
2: 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And who thinking elementary?
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1: Lots of young people inspired by the Pope. This is a 1230 report. I'm Matt Reese. Breaking now, it was 1 year ago this weekend when the first American-born Pope was chosen for the job. Now the leader of Catholics, Pope Leo, is helping to usher in a new generation through the church doors.
4: A driving force behind this, a new generation, leading to surges of Catholic converts from New York City to Los Angeles. Dioceses across the country this year reporting doubling or even tripling their average number of new Catholics. Much of it moved by young people. We discovered the same sentiment in Africa, the fastest growing region of the Catholic Church worldwide, driven by youth.
1: ABC's Melissa Aiden reports the Los Angeles Diocese welcomed more than 8,000 new Catholics for Easter this year. And now we check the latest traffic and weather together. Got a couple of slow spots. Northbound 75, just north of 275 in the Tri-County area is slow. And there is slow traffic southbound 75 through the construction zone near the Ronald Reagan Cross County Highway. And it is also slow on the northbound side of 75 coming off the Norwood Lateral. Eastbound, or make that westbound. So westbound Norwood Lateral at I-75 is slow as well. Increasing traffic in northern Kentucky on 75 North, heading into downtown Cincinnati for the Reds game. It is slow traffic basically from the river all the way back to Florence.
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5: For the most part, we're going to be dry throughout the rest of your Mother's Day. A spotty rain chance, not out of the question, but expect partly cloudy skies with temperatures around 70 this afternoon. Tonight we'll dip down into the mid-40s before we see a high around 70 again on your Monday. From your severe weather station, I'm 9 First Warning Meteorologist Cameron Harden on News Radio 700 WLW.
1: And at 67 degrees, this news brought to you by Coordinated Financial Planning and Investments. A 36-year-old man charged with shooting and killing a man at Fountain Square, downtown Cincinnati, Friday night. Prosecutor says the two shared a common girlfriend. Bond is set at more than $30,000 for a woman who allegedly snuck a sword into Cincinnati City Hall. Alexandra Dalton allegedly had the weapon concealed inside of a cane when she entered the building on Wednesday. More details coming out today after a person was killed at Denver International Airport. They were hit by a Frontier Airlines jet that was about to take off. It is believed that the person ran onto the runway, and passengers say one of the engines may have caught fire during the incident. Person who was hit is not believed to be an airport employee.
6: All 231 people on board immediately evacuated, passengers describing those terrifying moments.
7: People that could see the engines could see large flames, and it was really scary. So people were yelling, fire, fire.
6: Emergency crews rushing to the scene with buses taking everyone back to the terminal. 12 people reporting minor injuries, 5 of them transported to local hospitals. The Denver airport saying ultimately the majority of passengers took other flights.
1: That's ABC's Gio Benitez, who reports the investigation's underway to identify the person who was killed and why they were there, jumping that perimeter fence to get on to the runway. Final game of the series with Houston is this afternoon at Great American Ballpark. We got the inside pitch coming up in just a few minutes from now. 1:40 is the first pitch. Here on the home of the Reds snapped that 8-game losing streak last night by beating the Astros 3-1. 12:34, next news at 1. Matt Reese, News Radio 700 WLW.
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8: That's way back. 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
9: Oh, my goodness. 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
2: They exercise the demons. The mojo is back. They go for two in a row over the Houston Astros. Talking about your Cincinnati Reds as we kick the door open on a Sunday edition of the RNL Carriers Inside Pitch. 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This is the RNL Carriers Inside Pitch. Yesterday, it was a good day. The Reds win 3-1, and they got some fantastic pitching. Chase Burns went six innings, allowed just four hits, one earned run, walked three, struck out two. And you know what? I don't care how many you strike out. If you get those outs and you keep them from scoring, that's a good thing. And that one hit was a home run. That's all that was. And a 2.11 ERA for him now. Followed up, of course, Burke came in for an inning, struck out one. Ashcraft came in, struck out two, and win an inning. Johnson came in to close it out, so who knows how that plays. And he had a clean sheet, too, in one innings pitch. And that was that. The Reds end up breaking the streak after dropping eight in a row. It was a rough road trip to Pittsburgh. Well, let's forget about that. It was ugliness of all kinds in Chicago. And even Friday night was not the best situation with the Astros downtown, in town. And this is the only time Houston and the Reds will hook up this season. And we'll give you some more game notes on that and a whole lot more coming up. Right now, though, let's check out home run leaders in both leagues around Major League Baseball. We call it Big Sticks in the big leagues, and it's brought to you by Encore Technologies. 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All right, taking a look around the bigs right now. Aaron Judge, a perennial at the top of the list for production offensively. Right fielder for those New York Yankees playing in the Bronx, they are. 15 home runs on his own and bringing 29 total runs batted in, slashing .266, .403, and .622. That's average on base percentage and slugging for those not in the know. As I try to explain the stats, I get emails about it. I don't understand what the OPS is. That's on base percentage and slugging combined. In the case of Aaron Judge, it's a 1.025 OPS. Chicago White Sox first baseman Minnetaka Murakami, still up there with 15 home runs as well. He's got 29 ribeye steaks, as they say. He's walked 29 times, struck out 59. His average just .230, but on base percentage .361, .561 slugging. Still a .922 OPS. That's not so bad. In the National League, the Phillies, Kyle Schwarber, you know him, you love him. He's a tri-state guy, just wearing the wrong red uniform. He's their DH. He's hit 14 home runs so far, driven in 25 in total, .213, .344, and .553, slashing there with an .897 OPS. Not so bad. Also in the National League, Atlanta's Matt Olson with 13 home runs, 35 runs batted in. That's just sick. He's slashing .297, .380, and .645, a 1.025 OPS. And go down the list just a little bit. Ellie De La Cruz, of course, in the lineup today. Consecutive days are stacked deep for him. He's a player. He's hit 10 home runs so far, 29 runs batted in. He's struck out 50 times, walked 17. .277 batting average, .345 on base percentage, .516 slugging, .861 OPS. So he's still getting it done and finding his way. And defensively, he's just something special. So there you go. That is today's look at Big Sticks in the big leagues, thanks to Encore Technologies. 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All right, let's take a look now if we may, at the schedule throughout Major League Baseball this afternoon and into your Sunday evening as they look to roll. Reds with a 1:40 first pitch. I'll break down starting pitching matchups. Abbott's on the hill for the Reds, Tang for the Stros. Marlins are home in Miami. The Fish and the Nationals, who the Reds will see next before they get out of town again, they're scoreless in the bottom of the second. That's one of those early, I think it's like a Sunday morning game there on Roku or whatever it is. Orioles and Athletics are playing in Baltimore later on, a 1:35 first pitch. Red Sox are home in Boston against those Rays. Phillies and the Rockies getting it on in Philadelphia, the city of brotherly love. That's 1:35 first pitch. The Blue Jays are home in Toronto against the A's of Los Angeles. Cleveland at home again against the Twins. They're 21-20, 17-23 for Minnesota. The Southsiders, Chicago White Sox, they're home. They're under 500, 18-21 against also a sub 500 Seattle Mariners team. They're 19-21. That first pitch is 2:10. The Brewers, an NL Central team that is ahead of the Reds at this point, in the standings, 21-16 they are, hosting the New York Yankees, who are 26-14. Cubs are on the road in Texas. That's a 2:35 first pitch. They're 27-13 and have been spectacular the last week to, well, 2 weeks effectively. Giants are home in San Francisco against the Buccos. That'd be the Pirates for those who don't know. Pirates are 22-18. Will they fade this year as they historically do? We'll see. The Diamondbacks are home in Arizona where it's a dry heat. Don't mind it if it's nearly 100. It's just dry heat. It's not the same as the humidity. They can close the roof and turn the air on too, of course. The Mets are on the road and Arizona hosting them at 4:10 first pitch. Padres are home in San Diego and they got the Cardinals. They're 23-16. All of a sudden, the NL Central is like the division in baseball. It's really weird how that has shifted. The Dodgers, 24-15, are home in L.A. against the Braves, 27-13. Of course, legendary general manager, Hall of Fame coach Bobby Cox, they announced his passing yesterday. If you had not heard, sad news for them. A great contributor in the game of baseball, but a better person from everything I've read and people talking about working with him and knowing him. And he played with Mickey Mantle, which is hard for me to even process, to be honest with you, because it just seems like that's forever ago. But he was in his 80s, so I guess it was. The Royals are home in Kansas City against the Detroit Tigers. That's your Sunday night game. Royals are 19-21. Tigers 18-22. There you go. I'll set up today's starting pitching, and we'll also take a look at who's hot and a whole lot more coming up. But what you just heard was a look around Major League Baseball with the schedule, thanks to Brandstetter's Kangaroo Roof. 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They hop to it. Quick break, come back, more of the RNL Carriers Inside Pitch. The Reds look to make it back-to-back wins, keep those demons at bay, get another series win as they look to get the Astros out of town and wait for the Nats to arrive the first part of the week right here on 700 WLW. Better.
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2: 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That was the highlight for the Stros yesterday. Reds end up winning that game, of course. So don't get mad like somehow we weren't, like, being true to, like, what's what. But it is a highlight. Blame Alex Egan. He picked it. Don't shake your head. He's like, don't do that to me. You said any highlight I want. I know, but it was a 3-1 Reds win. Anyway, let's see who's hot in the majors. It's brought to you by Pella Windows and Doors of Greater Cincinnati, Northern Kentucky. 30 years of making life brighter with Pella. And I want to keep in the NL Central, but I would prefer it to be the Reds I'm talking about. The Chicago Cubs in their last 10 outings are 9-1. They are 10-1 in their last 11. 27-13, 3.5 games in front of the Cardinals, 4.5 in front of the Brewers, the Pirates 5.5 back of them, and the Reds now 6.5 back. They went in just 10-11 days ago. They were in first in the NL Central, and now they are worst in the Central. Don't hate on me for telling the truth about the situation, but they just need to keep doing what they've been doing, which is next man up, onward, keep the line going, and you can't depend on the long ball, and you manufacture some runs, and that's how they got it done yesterday. Whatever it takes to get them on, over, and home. And the teams that end up going deep into the playoffs, the teams that go to the World Series, oftentimes more than not, and to win the World Series, that's what they do. Whatever is necessary. Sometimes they go deep with the long ball, they manufacture runs, and they have killer defense. That's how you get it done. Also, hot in this last window of time, the Tampa Rays, 8-2 their last 10. They lead the way in the AL East, knotted up at this point, statistically a half game, I guess. It's weird because it was a matchup situation. 658 to 650 winning percentage. Tampa Bay Rays 25-13 in front of the 26-14 Yankees. So that's how that sort of plays out. And I think that's pretty much who's hot. Thanks to Pella Windows and Doors of Greater Cincinnati, Northern Kentucky. 30 years of making life brighter with Pella. That's who's hot in the majors. All right, let's take a look at today's starting pitching. 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Kai Wei Tang is on the hill, big right-hander, 27-year-old guy who's got a 1-2 record for those Astros so far in 26, a 2.35 ERA in 14 appearances, one start, 23 innings pitched, 22 strikeouts, a 0.96 whip. Last time out, no decision, 2 innings pitched. He got allowed a hit, 2 strikeouts. 2 strikeouts and a walk and 1.1, 1 1/3 innings pitched at Boston. And he went 3 innings at Baltimore against the Orioles, but took a loss there, allowing 5 hits, 2 earned runs, and 2 strikeouts. So hopefully that's a little bit closer to who we see. On the hill for the Reds, looking to get it done. He had been Mr. Automatic and an all-star, Andrew Abbott. Let's hope he finds a little closer to what that is. He's 1-2 so far in this young, although it's getting older. We're about, 20% into the 26th season already, give or take, about a month or so and change. 5.13 ERA and 8 starts, 40 and a third innings pitch, 28 strikeouts, 1.64 whip at this point. You got no decision going 5 2/3 innings, allowing just 4 hits, 4 walks, and 4 strikeouts against the Cubbies at their place on the 5th. We know how it turned out. That was a loss, but not his. At the home against the Rockies, he went 6 innings, got a win, allowing 5 hits, 2 earned runs, a couple walks, 5 strikeouts. He went 4 innings against the Tigers on the 24th of April, allowing 6 hits, 5 earned runs, 2 walks, 4 strikeouts. So hopefully Abbott is able to find more of that automatic feeling. That's today's starting pitchers, brought to you by Western and Southern Financial Group, life insurance, retirement investments, and by Richter and Phillips Jewelers, Cincinnati's best place to buy your engagement ring. How about a look at today's starting lineups? I think we can do that. Behind Andrew Abbott, of course, Will Benson's going to lead off the day. How about that? He's in right field, hitting first in front of Spencer Steer. Spencer Steer's back at first base, hitting second. Ellie's at short, hitting third. Sal Stewart's in the DH spot. He's going to hit cleanup. And again, this season, for every run batted in by Cincinnati's cleanup hitter, Rumpke Waste and Recycling is helping to keep your neighborhood clean and green with a donation to support environmental research and education. Rumpke, the recycling leader, is proud to bring new environmental solutions to you, whether you're at home, at work, or at play. Go Reds and go recycle. J.J. Blade back in the lineup in left field, hitting fifth. Tyler Stevenson's going to call the game. He'll catch, hitting sixth. Blake Dunn's in center field. He'll hit seventh. And what a catch he made last night, or yesterday afternoon, whatever it was. It looked like he misjudged a ball and then ran and was able to get an out that was, I think, a difference maker, actually, in some fashion in that game. Key Brian Hayes back in. He was not in the starting position yesterday at third. Sal Stewart, if I'm not mistaken, was. But he is back for his defensive prowess. He's a Gold Glover. They're going to give away a Gold Glove bobblehead in a couple weeks' time. Keep Brian Hayes at third base. So it's Benson, Steer, De La Cruz, Stewart, Blade, Stevenson, Dunn, McLean, Hayes. That is your starting Reds lineup against Jose Altuve back at second base, getting it done for them. Jordan Alvarez, their DH, is going to hit second. Isaac Paredes is back at third base, hitting third. Christian Walker's their cleanup hitter at first base. Their right fielder, Cam Smith's going to hit fifth. In center field, hitting sixth, that's Bryce Matthews. Zach Coles in left field, hitting seventh. Nick Allen's at shortstop, hitting eighth. And Cesar Salazar is going to catch and call the game for Mr. Tang, who's got the start against Andrew Abbott. There you go. It's the Reds and the Astros facing off 1:40 first pitch this afternoon right here on the home of the Reds. We'll take a look at game notes, do a little bit more. Looking at this matchup against the Houston Astros, which were the Colt 45s, and then the Astronomicals, of course. Joe Morgan was involved in a big trade with them, of course, at one point in time. And of course, we know what he did at second base as part of the Big Red Machine, that is for sure. Quick break, come back. Reds look to keep the W's rolling right here on a Mother's Day afternoon made for baseball on the big one and down by the river at the Great American Ballpark. This is the R&L Carriers Inside Pitch, and I'm Sterling on 700 WLW.
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9: Arrighetti's 1-0. And McLean lines it through the left side base hit. Steer will score. Benson getting the wave around third. Here comes Cole's throw to the plate. Offline, and it's bad all the way to the backstop. Both trail runners will move up an extra base. Trevino to third base. And down to second base goes McLean. The Reds have a 2-1 lead on a two-run single to left from Matt McLean.
11: Well, the error sets it up for right on a silver platter for Matt McLean. You mentioned it. The Reds need to attack the ball in this situation, take advantage, and he got a hanging breaking ball, did Matt McLean. He rips it down the left field line.
2: 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De La Cruz, 2-for-4 yesterday, driving one in. And of course, Matt McLean coming through with two runs batted in, 1-for-3 day. Yesterday, I'd say that counts as rolling. 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There you go. 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All right, as far as injuries go, Eugenio Suarez, of course, who's been missing in the everyday lineups, got that left oblique strain, took 50 swings in the batting cage on the 7th of this month. We're living in now May. They backed him off from that. He's going to take some grounders, keep working on exercises to strengthen that core with Rob Fumagalli. That's what he had to say about that. Caleb Ferguson's got the right oblique strain. There's something catchy about the oblique, I guess. He threw a scoreless inning with a walk on the 8th against Nashville, and will throw again on the 12th for Louisville. I'm not sure who they're facing off there, so we'll see exactly how that goes. Rhett Lauder, who has had issues in the first inning all season, seemingly, has got weird discomfort in that right shoulder. An MRI the other day showed no damage structurally. That's great news. Apparently could be throwing side sessions over this next window of time, including today, according to Terry Francona, Tito. So we'll see how that goes. The very scary situation with Emilio Pagan the other night with that hamstring, that was disturbing as he came off the mound there. Could be back in June, maybe July. Grade 2 strain is what the MRI showed. Time away 4 to 8 weeks, depending, and maybe throwing from his knees now, which could be a benefit. And sooner than later, maybe July, hopefully, for Hunter Green. If things go the right way, it could be all of a sudden, like the Reds get themselves a whole new pitching core. But these are guys who have been sick and away and injured anyway. So we'll see how that plays out. Brandon Williamson still got that shoulder issue or whatever else. Sometime after the All-Star break, is expected to go back into the lineup. We'll see how that goes. It's been in Arizona, rehabbing since the first week of May, and gone to the 60-day IL. So there you go. That's today's O'Connor, Ochani, and Levy injury report, brought to you by O'Connor, Ochani, and Levy. Attorneys you know, attorneys you trust. 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There you have it. As far as game notes are concerned for this Reds team, they need to keep winning. They dropped 8 in a row. They went from first to worst in the NL Central. I still believe in this team, and we'll see how it plays out. At this point, they're 42-41-1. I don't even know what that means. Was that during COVID times there was a tie? I didn't think there was anything such as a draw. It's bewildering. All time against the Astros, 454-404-1. I'm interested to find out what the one is. And that was going back. So it has to be an issue of COVID times where they're like, yeah, it's a draw. It's very strange. Anyway, there you go. Game notes. Win. It's simple as that. Keep the offense going. and hopefully some strong pitching today. There's more to come. I'm not done yet. That's, by the way, to look at game notes, thanks to the Basement Doctor of Cincinnati. For all things basementing, local and family-owned for 39 years, and by James Hardy. Hardy Siding is America's number one brand of siding. Straight away, your pregame news with Matt Reese. More of the R&L Carriers Inside Pitch coming back on 700 WLW.
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12: Iran sends its response to the American offer with the 1 o'clock report. I'm Matt Reese. Breaking now, Iran has reportedly sent a response to a U.S. proposal to end the war in the Middle East. Not clear yet whether it's going to lead to a deal.
13: President Trump said that even as the U.S. and Iran traded fire, the ceasefire remained intact. And U.N. Ambassador Mike Waltz tells ABC's This Week that's about diplomacy at the request of mediating Pakistan.
14: To give this negotiation another chance before we go back to bombing Iran.
13: Iran says it's responded to the latest U.S. proposal. Retired Navy Admiral William McRaven says President Trump does have a major piece of leverage.
15: He can always put the blockade back in place.
13: But he said Iran needs to come back to the table. Brian Clark, ABC News.
12: Latest traffic and weather together now. And with traffic, 75 north heading through northern Kentucky from about Florence all the way to the river is slow. And that Cincinnati Reds traffic also slow southbound 75 at the Ronald Reagan Cross County Highway through the construction zone as you get to the Norwood Lateral.
16: Now the latest forecast from the Jake Sweeney Chevrolet Weather Center. 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
12: High of 70 today with sunshine, partly cloudy tonight, low 46, sunny and 68 degrees tomorrow. Looking ahead toward Tuesday, looking at sunshine and a high of 73. Showers are likely on Tuesday night. We have 69 degrees right now. Our next news coming up after Reds baseball. 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
9: The 2-0 pitch. Swing and a little broken bat flare in the left field, down for a hit. One run home, Trevino. Here comes McClain racing to the plate. The throw there, got him. Perfect throw from Cole, right on the money to Vasquez to nail Matt McClain to the plate. But the Reds will tack on one more. It's a three-run fifth inning.
2: And it was a good one. And that's all they needed to break the streak of losses. I don't want to mention it again, but I kind of have to. They dropped eight, but now they're back on the winning side of things and look to take two or three from the Astros this afternoon. RNL Carriers Inside Pitch, what you're listening to. How you doing? Sterling, RLC.com is where you go. And you can make RNL Carriers your global transportation provider. The Reds, after they finish today, it's not getaway day for them. They're looking to get the Stros out of town, a day off tomorrow, and then the Washington Nationals come in. Hopefully they can feast on some Nationals baseball to start the week, and then they hit the road for six. They go to Cleveland to play the Guardians and then to Philadelphia before coming back home again. So we'll see how that goes. Today, though, they've got work to do. It's simple as that. You got a 16-24 Houston Astros team facing off against your 21-19 Reds team, looking to improve their situation and start climbing their way back up out of that hole that presented itself after an ugly road trip. And they had started out the first month. I mean, they were seemingly unstoppable away, and then the home cooking wasn't good for them. So hopefully they can figure this out, play well at home, and get back to their winning ways on the road. But they have work to do today behind Andrew Abbott. He's on the hill for the Reds. He's 1-2 with a 5.13 ERA and 28 strikeouts so far. Kaiwei Tang, the big right-hander for the Astros, he's 1-2 with a 2.35 ERA and 22 strikeouts. In the starting lineup for your Reds, Will Benson, Spencer Steer, Ellie De La Cruz at right, first, and short, respectfully. Sal Stewart, the DH, he hits cleanup. J.J. Bleday in left field hitting fifth. Tyler Stevenson's catching, hitting sixth. Blake Dunn back in center, hitting seventh. Matt McClain at second base. He tends to be a vacuum cleaner there. Hopefully keeps that offense going and keep Brian Hayes, massive star defensively, and scrapping anyway with the bat. Let's be optimistic that he's able to find some offensive output too, but he is spectacular to watch at third base. So there you go. Benson, Steer, De La Cruz, Stewart, Bleday, Stevenson, Dunn, McClain, Hayes. That's your Red starting lineup as they look to get healthy again and take another one from the Stros. It's pretty amazing, really. Among all Major League shortstops this season, by the way, Ellie ranks with the leaders in 40 games total. First played homers, 10, which is first overall, which is crazy. Runs, he's got 27, tied for first there. Extra base hits, 18, tied for first. Total bases, 82, tied for first. Tied for second and runs batted in, which is 29. Slugging, he's third on his own, 516. And OPS at 830, which is third in the bigs. So let's just see how that goes for shortstops, by the way. It's about time for baseball. Yeah. David Yarnbrewster has the pregame show. And then Tommy Thraw and that left-hander. They used to call him the Creeper. I don't know. Chris Welsh sounds great on the radio. You'll hear him. They got the play-by-play coming up. Reds, Astros, right here. Home of the Reds. They play here. RNL Carriers Inside Pitch with Sterling. 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
9: De La Cruz cranks this one to left center field. 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
9: Hey, very delightful. Good afternoon to you. Happy Mother's Day to all the mothers out there listening and joining us for Reds baseball today. We're at Great American Ballpark in downtown Cincinnati for the wrap-up of this three-game series between the Reds and the Astros. After snapping the skid yesterday, now the Reds are trying to put together back-to-back wins, which would equal a series victory over the Astros. To do it, the Reds will turn to left-hander Andrew Abbott, looking for his second win of the year. Right-hander Kei-Wei Tang will take the ball for the Astros. First pitch comes your way shortly, but right now, here's Yid with today's pregame show. Yid?
23: 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Just ahead on the show today, Jim Day sits down with Reds President of Baseball Operations, Nick Kroll, and you'll hear what Chase Burns had to say about his start yesterday. 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
23: The Reds and Astros close out their three-game series on this Mother's Day 2026 here at Great American Ballpark. And this is the Cincinnati Reds pregame show. I'm Dave Armbruster. Yesterday, the Reds' eight-game losing streak came to an end thanks in large part to the six innings of four-hit, one-run baseball by Reds starter Chase Burns.
6: Maybe didn't have the swing and miss stuff that I wanted, but really just dialed in and hitting spots. I think that was the biggest thing today. Me and Trevi, game plan was just not to get beat by one guy and let him put the ball in play and let him get themselves out.
23: Burns now owns a 2.11 ERA this season. That's third best in the National League among qualified pitchers. Burns also owns a really good pickoff move, and he showed it in the first inning yesterday when he caught Jose Altuve just a little too far off first base.
6: I've kind of always had it since college, so I kind of use it to my advantage. I know I have a big leg kick, but if I can get the ball over there quick and put that in the back of their head, then, it's good for me.
23: Today, the Reds welcome Andrew Abbott back to the mound. The lefty is 1-2 with a 5.13 ERA in eight starts. He pitched well last time out when he threw 5 2/3 shutout innings against the Cubs. Abbott has only faced the Astros once in his career, and that was back in June of 2023. He earned the win after pitching six shutout innings. And this welcome back report is brought to you by Elk and Elk, serious lawyers for serious injuries, and an official sponsor of the Cincinnati Reds. Call 1-800-ELK-OHIO. 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
23: It's baseball on the banks of the Ohio River as the Reds and Astros get together one more time. And thanks for joining us on the Cincinnati Reds pregame show. I'm Dave Armbruster. It's Sunday, and that means it's time for Jim Day's weekly conversation with Reds President of Baseball Operations, Nick Kroll.
2: Nick, the ebbs and flows of a major league season this past week plus, obviously as tough as you can get.
3: Yeah, that was obviously a tough week. We lost 4 one-run games, had the lead late in three of those games. But you know what? We didn't get the wins, and it is what it is. But, you know, getting Lodolo back on Friday was a good thing. Getting the win yesterday was a big deal just to stop that streak. And, you know, look, it's a long season. You got to grind through some of this stuff. We had some games where maybe we shouldn't have won earlier that we hopefully should have won last week. But, you know, it all evens out. And right now we're sitting at a spot where hopefully we're going to move forward and, you know, just keep grinding.
2: When you have a stretch like that, do you ever have a reaction where you just want to infuse change right away, whether it be lineup change, personnel change? How do you handle that when you're in the midst of it?
3: Yeah, of course. We're all human. You know, we look at it and especially you don't want to make decisions after games because you're going to make a decision on emotion. And we got to make sure that we're making the best decisions for this club and the best decisions for us to move forward. So, you know, sitting down, talking, we've had a lot of conversations about is there a way to make this better and with what we have. And right now we're just grinding on where we are.
2: How do you infuse more offense into this club?
3: Yeah, I mean, it's been an up and down season offensively. As of yesterday, I think we were second in the league in homers, fourth in the league in walks, third in the league in walk percentage. And you know, you look at where we are in runs scored, we're just not there. I think we've left a handful of guys on base. I think we're fourth in the league in leaving guys on base, which is good because you're getting some guys on. But you know, I still think that it's if you look at where our batting average on balls in play, which is last in the league. You look at some of the unlucky stuff, you know, you're hopefully going to have those balls get in. So, you know, we've had some good process with some guys. We've taken some good at-bats. It's just we haven't gotten the hits that we need to get. And, you know, hopefully that's going to come around. But we're going to have to just keep looking at whatever options we have to make this club better.
2: This pitching staff was the backbone of a playoff team a year ago. And I still think it's going to be the strength of this club. How concerning are the walks, however?
3: Oh, it's very concerning. Yeah, we lead the league in walks by a decent amount. And, you know, when we don't walk guys and we play clean, we win games. And when we walk guys, it's become a snowball effect where I think we had 11 walks a few days ago, and you just can't overcome that. You're letting too many guys on base, and you know, you can 11 walks and have a handful of sack flies, and you can lose a game and have a no-hitter. So we got to figure out how to limit the walks, throw more strikes, and, you know, just, you know, again, keep grinding with the pitchers. You know, the bullpen was really good early, and then they've struggled over the last week or so, and same with the rotation. So it's just need to have everything come together and move forward as a collective group.
2: Nick, thank you.
3: Thanks, Jim.
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23: Cincinnati Reds pregame show continues now as we get you ready for the Reds and Houston Astros. I'm Dave Armbruster. Cincinnati has tomorrow off. They then welcome the Washington Nationals to town for three games beginning on Tuesday night. Time for Fox 19 Now's Red Hot Take. Here's Jeremy Rau.
1: It was just over 10 days ago when Andrew Abbott called it vindication. Six innings and two runs and a win over the Rockies with everyone asking the same question. Will the real Andrew Abbott please stand up? He did it that day, and he's now done it in back-to-back starts leading into this game. His ERA the last two starts has dropped from 6.59 to 5.13. The kind of pitcher who has all-star talent and can be one of the best lefties in the game. We know this. There is real motivation for Abbott this season. We talked about it during spring training. He didn't take it personal that he didn't get to start in the postseason last year, but it's on his mind. He was in line to pitch game three, but the Reds never got there in LA. He did take it as motivation to get back. That's something he thinks about, getting the ball in a big spot in a playoff game and delivering. Today is a routine start in early May, but that fire is always there for Andrew Abbott. I am Jeremy Rau, and you can watch Cincinnati Sports Show on Sunday nights at 11:30 on Fox 19 Now.
23: 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Tommy sits down with Reds manager Terry Francona next. 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
21: Welcome back to the Reds pregame show. Time for our daily chat with Reds manager Terry Francona. Tito, obviously good to get the win yesterday, but does a game like that kind of help you kind of get the bullpen back in order and start to let things fall back into place a little bit?
22: Boy, I hope so. There was a lot to think about. One was Santion. I stayed away yesterday, just not because of the night before, but he had gotten up and threw a side in the morning. And I thought, man, that's I know he was dying to pitch. And I kind of wanted to get him back out there. But after throwing that side, I'm like, man, we better wait a day. So hopefully you see him back in there today.
21: Chase Burns has been outstanding. Another really good start yesterday. Just the one mistake. But what are you seeing from him with how he's attacking hitters and going about it, especially without racking up a ton of strikeouts?
22: You know, we're seeing a good young pitcher getting better, and it's fun to watch. you know, the slider's becoming a serious weapon. He's throwing his changeup, I think, at better times of the game, and he's got a little more off of it. When he first came here, the changeup was kind of hard, and sometimes he's doing the hitter a favor that couldn't catch up with his fastball. But he's an intelligent kid, and he's learning quick.
21: Huge hit yesterday from Matt McClain. He's now had a string here where he's hitting four straight. Are you starting to see some positive signs from him again?
22: We're always looking for positive, believe me. And I hope, because in our game, you know, the consistency is such a big thing. And it's been hard for some of our guys to get that early on. So hopefully if he does, boy, that would give us a big boost.
21: We continue our pregame conversation with Reds manager Terry Francona in a moment on the Reds Radio Network.
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4: Welcome back to our pregame chat with Reds manager Terry Francona. Take a look at the lineup today. You've got Will Benson in the leadoff spot. You slotted Steer in second. I know you said the other day you guys went through a ton of lineups. Is this one of those lineups that you guys came up with, or is this just one that works today?
5: No, this actually wasn't on anybody's list. But because of what they're doing today, they're throwing a guy that, knock on wood, shouldn't go real deep because he's not stretched. It'll probably be a bullpen game. Wanted to give some balance. I wanted to get done in the game. I thought today made a lot of sense. It's day game after night game. Lefty, righty. I actually think sometimes he swings the bat better against righties. So we have some moves we can make, but we're not going to get pigeonholed if they make a move early.
4: Take us through managing against a bullpen day, because they can go a lot of different directions throughout the course of the game. So how do you kind of determine when you want to pull the strings with regards to pinch hitters and things like that?
5: That's the biggest thing. Like, if they go to a lefty in the second inning, you know, and it better be a big situation, because you're going to lose your guy for the rest of the game. So those are all things. The hard thing for a bullpen game for the team is if somebody gets nicked up, they can run into trouble. The hard thing from our point is you're probably going to face a guy once, and they're going to have the ability to kind of flip-flop and match up.
4: Ellie De La Cruz is off to a fine start this year. A mixture of power and speed. Going back throughout your vast career in this game, even playing days, could go back to college, does he remind you of anybody? Is there anybody else that you've seen quite like him?
5: I really don't think so. I mean, he's what, 6'6", 6'7", shortstop, switch hitter. He's pretty unique. I was happy, you know, yesterday he got a base hit to left field. He lined out to left field. I think that's a great sign, especially for him, because he can leverage the ball so well that when he stays on balance and he stays that, you're going to see some damage come with it.
4: That's Reds manager Terry Francona. The Reds go for a series victory against the Astros coming up shortly. Yid's got more of the pregame show next on the Reds Radio Network.
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10: Here's today's pitching matchup for Cincinnati. It's left-hander Andrew Ebbett. He's 1-2 with a 5.13 ERA. Right-hander Kaiwei Tang goes to the mound for Houston. He's 1-2. His ERA, 2.35. The Reds and Astros are up next on the Reds Radio Network.
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3: Back at Great American Ballpark, where the Reds knock off the Astros today. 5-0, the final score. You're listening to the Cincinnati Children's Postgame Show. Here are the totals for Cincinnati. 5 runs on 9 hits, no errors. 9 left on base. 4 Houston, no runs, 3 hits, no errors. They stranded 3. Abbott the winner, 2-2. Tang the loser, 1-3. No save in this game. 1 home run, Spencer Steer, number 7. 2 hours, 27 minutes. Pretty good crowd here, 23,980. With the victory, the Reds are now 22-19. The Astros 16-25 with the defeat. And that takes us to today's Toyota Tundra star of the game. And that today is going to go to Andrew Abbott. Why not? He was really good for 6 innings, gave up 3 hits, no runs, and struck out 5. And he lowered his ERA to 4.47. That doesn't sound like much, but boy, that thing was sky high a couple of starts ago. So he is getting back on track. For being named the Toyota Tundra star of the game, he'll receive a gift card from Richter and Phillips Jewelers, the official jeweler of the Cincinnati Reds, and your Cincinnati and Northern Kentucky Toyota dealers in the powerful, fuel-efficient, built in the USA 2026 Tundra, official truck of the Cincinnati Reds. Let's head down to the clubhouse and manager Terry Francona.
4: You know, he went to AAA and did very well. Got hot, came up, and kind of picked up where he left off, which doesn't always happen, as we've seen. But he's a really good fastball hitter. And like today, I think he got a 3-0 breaking ball. But he stayed through it enough to keep it fair. He's very dangerous. He can also handle some lefties, which is good also. He's given us a big lift. We've kind of hit him all over the lineup.
5: What did you see from Andrew today that made him so effective?
4: I just thought he looked Abbott-ish. That's probably, you know, he spun it really good through his changeup, located way more fastballs than he didn't. He got away with a couple pitches that's always the case, and sometimes you need that too. But he got comfortable, and we got him a couple runs, and then he made it stand.
5: Looked like he fooled one of the best hitters in the game.
4: You were not. I'll tell you what, you're not going to see that very often. That kid is some kind of hitter. I mean, he kind of marvel. Like, he's so good. You know, big guy like that, and he's not going to get a lot of infield hits, and he doesn't strike out very much normally. You're not going to see that too often.
6: It seemed like, you know, when he gets him in the first, this is a pretty good day.
4: And then he got him with the same pitch twice after that, which, again, you don't see that very often either.
5: Tito, going back to the spring, Andrew had always said, and I think you had kind of echoed him in this, that he felt good about the work he was doing behind the scenes. Just, how good is it to see this guy finally get the results, you know?
4: Well, very, because we need him. And like hitters, you've heard me say it, they find their level. He's kind of finding that now, and we'll enjoy that. I don't think anybody ever questioned his work. He just had a tough spring, and it kind of bled into the season a little bit. And that's, you know, you're not dealing just with numbers, you're dealing with people. But he has really been getting after it with DJ and the guys, and it's showing.
3: That's Reds manager Terry Francona. So the Reds have tomorrow off. They then begin a 3-game series against the Washington Nationals on Tuesday night. Right-hander Brady Singer goes to the mound for Cincinnati in game one of that series. He's 2-2 with a 5.63 ERA. Right-hander Miles Michaelis will pitch for the Nationals. He's 1-3. His ERA 7.44. We're on the air with the pregame show beginning at 6:10. First pitch is scheduled for 6:40. And once again, the final score today, the Reds knock off the Astros 5-0. And good afternoon from Great American Ballpark.
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22: 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Drew Westerheide is today's producer. We're going all the way to 7 o'clock, and that's when Gary Jeff Walker takes over these airwaves. Well, it was a beautiful day for baseball at Great American Ballpark and a wonderful day to celebrate Mom on Mother's Day. And what made today so special, the Reds 5-0 victory over the Houston Astros in front of 23,980 of our closest friends. The Reds capture the 3-game series, 2-1, push their record to 22-19, and now they own a 2-game win streak with the Washington Nationals visiting GABP for a 3-game series that starts Tuesday. I think you'll agree with me that it's awfully nice to get a win heading into Monday's well-deserved off day. Wouldn't you agree? Andrew Abbott looked like the all-star he was in 2025. How about this pitching line? 6 innings, 3 hits, 1 walk, 5 strikeouts. He lowered his ERA to 4.47. And for his performance today, Andrew Abbott is our Stone Statement star of the game. Make a statement with your countertops, stonestatements.com. Andrew Abbott, I loved what Tito Francona said after the game. He looked Abbott-ish. He certainly did. 3 of Abbott's 5 strikeouts came against Houston's dangerous thoroughbred, Yordan Alvarez. Abbott becomes the first pitcher to strike out Alvarez 3 times in a game since Los Angeles Dodgers legend Clayton Kershaw completed the feat back on May 25th, 2021. Alvarez struck out 4 times in that game, 3 times against Clayton Kershaw in the Dodgers 9-2 victory. And Alvarez struck out 4 times today. The 4th time in the 9th inning against Graham Ashcraft. 3 strikeouts is a hat trick. 4 strikeout means Yordan Alvarez wears the golden sombrero. J.J. Bleda unleashed a 2-run triple in the 3-run 4th inning with Tyler Stevenson adding a run scoring single. Matt McClain walked with the bases loaded in the 5th inning for an RBI, pushing the Reds' lead to 4-0, and then Spencer Steer goes deep for a solo home run in the 6th inning. 5 runs, 9 hits, no errors, 9 left on base for the Reds. Once again, they improved to 22-19. No runs, only 3 hits, no errors, 3 left on base for the Astros, who fall to 16-25. Abbott gets the win. He's 2-2 with a 4.47 ERA. Houston starter Kai-Wei Tang absorbed the loss. He's 1-3 with a 3.12 ERA. I've got my coffee. I've got my computer. All I need is you at 513-749-7000, 1-800-THE-BIG-ONE. Did you take Mom to Great American Ballpark today? Or did you listen to the game at home with her? Maybe you were out in your car or truck with Mom listening to the Reds? man, it just feels so good to win again. And the Reds have won two straight. Well-deserved off day tomorrow, and then they get ready for a three-game series against the Washington Nationals. A pair of 6:40 starts on Tuesday and Wednesday, and then a business day special on Thursday before heading off to Cleveland. So I asked the same question today that I asked yesterday. The Reds have some confidence now. A little bit of the swagger's back with this two-game win streak. Is your confidence back in this Cincinnati Reds ball club? 513-749-7000, 1-800-THE-BIG-ONE. It's the Kelsey Chevrolet Extra Inning Show with your host, Chick Ludwig, and tonight's producer, Drew Westerheide, on the home of the Reds, 700 WLW.
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22: 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You're listening to the Kelce Chevrolet Extra Inning Show with your host, Chick Ludwig. Reds win 5-0 today, shutting out the Houston Astros. Second straight win for the Reds. And it feels good to have a two-game winning streak to after that eight-game losing streak that finally ended yesterday. As awesome as Andrew Abbott was, your Reds starter today, how about the bullpen? TJ Antone, seventh inning. Clean inning with two strikeouts, including the 100th strikeout of his major league career. A guy coming back from three Tommy John surgeries. You got to love TJ Antone's heart. His ERA is at 3.00. Pitched a clean seventh inning with two strikeouts. Then Sam Moll came in the eighth. He struck out a batter. Clean inning. 1.65 ERA. And then Graham Ashcraft gets the call in the ninth inning, did a fantastic job inducing a ground out off the bat of Jose Altuve back to the pitcher, bobbled, but then recovered, throws him out at first base. And then Graham Ashcraft strikes out Yordan Alvarez swinging, and Yordan goes down for the fourth time with a strikeout today. And then Isak Paredes strikes out swinging to end the game. So Graham Ashcraft, a clean ninth inning with two strikeouts. So your bullpen of Antone, Moll, and Ashcraft, three innings, no hits, five strikeouts. Fantastic. This was a day of lineup bingo. Who in the world starts Will Benson in the leadoff position? I was shocked. He went 0 for 4 with two strikeouts. Spencer Steer in the number two hole. He went 1 for 5, run scored. His one hit was a home run, an RBI. He's batting 246. Will Benson, a .194. Out in right field. Then Ellie De La Cruz, another terrific game. 3 for 4, two runs scored. He's not hitting home runs, but man, he looks fantastic at the plate. Great balance, great leverage. And he's putting the ball in play. And with that speed, very dangerous. 3 for 4 with two runs scored. His batting average is up to .288. Sal Stewart, double, run scored. He did strike out twice. He was the DH today. You don't want to do that too often with Sal Stewart as a rookie. Hey, we've reached the top of the hour news at 5 o'clock. Would love to hear from you at 513-749-7000, 1-800-THE-BIG-ONE. Reds beat the Astros today 5-0 on Mother's Day. 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
35: The
0: two sides don't appear closer to a deal. With the 5 o'clock report, I'm Sean Gallagher. Breaking now. The Iranians have responded to a one-page proposal from the U.S. that the White House claims is a pathway to ending the war, but it's unclear whether the Iranians have agreed to the terms of that proposal. Both have been far apart in negotiations, particularly when it comes to dismantling Iran's nuclear program.
1: I think the most likely option at this stage, given the complexity of this, is that they might have said yes, but... We don't know what those caveats might be, but we do know from U.S. officials that even in this document, the U.S. wanted some kind of wording on the nuclear question, the future status of Iran's nuclear program, even though the full resolution of that sticking point, the major block in these negotiations to end the war, would be actually deferred into a subsequent 30-day negotiating period if this initial deal can be done.
0: ABC News' Tom Sophie Burridge. President Trump, without providing any details this afternoon, called Iran's response to the ceasefire proposal unacceptable. Now the latest. Traffic and weather together. Right now an accident on the right shoulder, 75 south before the I-275 exit. Stop and go from Union Center Boulevard. Stop and go from an earlier accident, 75 south between Galbraith and Town Street.
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9: Overnight tonight and into Monday morning, there will be a few clouds overhead and things get a little bit chilly into that Monday morning commute, dropping down to 46 degrees. But our Monday afternoon looking nice, lots of sunshine, and temperatures just a touch below average at 69. Again, into Tuesday morning, a little bit cool as we drop to 45. From your severe weather station, I'm 9 First Warning meteorologist Mark Stitz, News Radio 700 WLW.
0: And our current temperature coming in at 69 degrees. Major closures will impact traffic on Cincinnati's west side over the next 2 weeks. Both decks of the Western Hills Viaduct and multiple Interstate 75 ramps will shut down Monday through Friday this week from 9 a.m. to 3 p.m. and again on May 19th through the 22nd. Those closures necessary for Duke Energy crews to safely relocate high voltage transmission lines using cranes and helicopters, and that utility work is required before the bridge replacement for the viaduct can begin this summer. Drivers are encouraged to use secondary streets and also give themselves 15 to 30 minutes extra time for detours. A ceremonial groundbreaking this past Friday on the new companion bridge as part of the Brent Spence Corridor project. Work's already been taking place to clear space for that new bridge, and it will also require closures in Northern Kentucky later this month.
10: Kentucky transportation officials say ramp closures will kick off in Covington on May 20th, targeting the 12th Street and Martin Luther King Boulevard exits. Crews have already started clearing the footprint on the west side of the interstate before they shift eastward. To help mitigate congestion in the active construction zone, the state is working closely with commercial trucking companies and navigation apps like Waze to reroute heavy freight traffic. I'm Travis Laird, News Radio 700 WLW.
0: The Reds shutting out the Astros 5-0 this afternoon at Great American Ballpark and take the series. Andrew Abbott gets the win, striking out 5 and 6 innings of work, allowing just 3 hits and a walk, now 2-2 this season. TJ Antone, Sam Mull, and Graham Ashcraft combined for 3 hitless innings out of the bullpen. J.J. Bleday with a 2-run triple, an RBI single for Tyler Stevenson, and Spencer Steer a solo home run, his 7th home run of the year. After having Monday off, the homestand will continue with the 1-3 against the Nationals, with first pitch at 6:40 from Brady Singer. The inside pitch will start our coverage that evening on the big one at 5:40. Soccer action, FC Cincinnati drawing 2-2 at Charlotte FC Saturday night. The Orange and Blues 2-0 halftime lead erased by Charlotte, getting quick goals in the 51st and 52nd minute out of the half. Kevin Denke and Evander with goals for FC Cincy, who will host Lionel Messi and Inter Miami Wednesday night at 7:30 on ESPN 1530. NBA draft lottery held this afternoon, the Washington Wizards winning the first overall selection in this summer's draft. Our next update is at 5:30. I'm Sean Gallagher, News Radio 700 WLW.
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22: 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Drew Westerheide producing in our studios. He's the man tonight, keeping the Chickster off the ledge and in the fairway. We are going all the way to 7 o'clock, and that's when Gary Jeff Walker takes over these airwaves. I believe we have to hang on to our moms as long as we possibly can. Happy Mother's Day. And the Reds rewarded all their fans, especially their moms, with a 5-0 victory today. And during the break, I check my cell phone, and here comes the text. It's a great day to be a Reds fan. Back on track, the author my very good friend and the brand spanking new superintendent of Forest Hills Schools, Susanna Davis. Susanna and her family are huge Reds fans. She used to be the marketing director for the Rosie Reds. Her reign is over there, but she's got a real nice ticket package for this season, her and her family, and they were at the ballpark today celebrating the Reds' victory. Happy Mother's Day, Susanna, and the folks at in the Turpin and A-Town Anderson School District, Forest Hills, they're in for a treat because they've got a top-notch administrator in the brand-new superintendent, Susanna Davis. Congratulations. I know she's excited to get busy balancing those two great schools and looking forward to seeing all the great things she's going to do for Forest Hills. The Reds win 5-0, and they should have won, could have won, would have won 10-0 had they gotten a few more hits with runners in scoring position. The Reds had runners on base, at least one, in the first three innings and didn't score. Ellie De La Cruz in the first inning, singles with two outs. But Sal Stewart, man, launched a deep fly to left field. Thought it was going to get out of here, but it was caught. So Ellie stranded. Houston's second inning, loved it. Tyler Stevenson throws out Cam Smith, who walked, but Tyler got him out caught stealing in that second inning. The Reds' second inning, J.J. Bleda walks, but then Tyler Stevenson grounds into a double play so that he erased that opportunity. In the Reds' third inning, Will Benson hit by a pitch with two outs, but Spencer Steer grounds into a force out. Finally, the next time around against Kai Wei Tang, the Reds' fourth inning, Ellie De La Cruz with a single to center. Line drive on an 0-2 pitch. How critical was that to just light the match that started that fourth inning rally? And then Sal Stewart, boom, seventh double of the year into the right center field gap. All of a sudden, runners at second and third. And then J.J. Bleda steps to the plate, and this happens.
14: Way over in the hole, Altuve on the right side. The 3-0 pitch to Bleda. Swinging a bullet past the first baseman Walker. Down the right field line, headed for the corner. Ellie scores. Sal right behind him. He'll score. Bleda not stopping at second. He's on his way to third and dives in way ahead of the relay throw. A two-run triple for J.J. Bleda. And the Reds have a 2-0 lead in the fourth.
22: That's Tommy Thrall on the Reds radio network. Reds weren't done scoring there. Tyler Stevenson singles on a line drive to right field. It's 3-0. There's still no outs. But Blake Dunn pops out to first base. And then Matt McClain walks. So now they're runners at first and second. Key Brian Hayes finds a hole on the right side. Not deep enough to get the run home. So Tyler Stevenson had to stop at third base. But bases are loaded. Will Benson grounds into a force out. 3-2, first base to catcher. And then Spencer Steer, deep fly ball to center field. Oh, can you imagine how electric it would have been had that ball left the yard for a grand slam? But Bryce Matthews made a really nice running catch as he crashed into the wall for out number three. Nevertheless, not complaining. Reds are up 3-0. And now let's look at the Reds' fifth inning with Cody Bolton replacing A.J. Bluba. Ellie singles again. Sal Stewart called out on strikes. J.J. Bleda walks, runners at first and second. Ellie steals third while J.J. Bleda steals second. Ellie's ninth steal of the season, J.J. Bleda's first. Then Blake Dunn walks to load the bases. And then Matt McClain walks, gets the RBI. Ellie scores, It's 4-0 Reds. Unfortunately, Key Brian Hayes, who was up in the count three balls and one strike, wounds up striking out, swinging on ball four. Nevertheless, the Reds score a run there, and they go up 4-0. And then all that scoring was left. Reds sixth inning with one out. Spencer Steer goes deep to left field, 355 feet on a 1-1 pitch, a 94.8-mile-an-hour sinker, sending that baby 355 feet into the left field bleachers. And the Reds win 5-0. We've got to take a quick break. We'll come back and take your calls. Steve in Virginia, don't touch that dial. We were coming to you next. Reds win 5-0 over the Houston Astros, taking the final two games in this series. To win the series 2-1, it's the Kelsey Chevrolet Extra Inning Show with your host Chick Ludwig and tonight's producer Drew Westerheide on 700 WLW.
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14: Here's the 1-1. And Stevenson loops one into right field, falling, and it's down for a base hit. Lede will score. 3-0 Reds on the bloop single to right by Tyler Stevenson.
22: Tommy Thrall on the Reds radio network. That was the third run scored by the Reds in the fourth inning. Reds take a 3-0 lead, make it 4-0 in the fifth and 5-0 in the sixth, and that's how it ends. And the Reds have a 5-0 victory over the Houston Astros, and we are going out to the phones. Somewhere in my closet is a Virginia is for Lovers t-shirt. Steve's in Virginia. Hi, Steve.
3: Oh, yeah. It's good to see that the Reds are winning. It's good to see the Reds are winning again. And,
22: yes.
3: Too bad baseball doesn't have the 5-week like football. The Reds could have spared themselves the Tubbs Pirates.
22: I didn't quite get all that at the end. What I love about baseball is you basically play the next day instead of waiting a week like in football.
3: Yeah, of course, I'm only kidding, but yeah, it would have been nice to avoid it. The Pirates and Cubs when they're playing so well. Huh?
22: Oh, yeah, that was an absolutely brutal four-game series at Wrigley Field. The final scores: 5-4, 3-2, 7-6, and 8-3. Oh. There were a whole lot of Reds fans that didn't get much sleep during that four-game debacle at Wrigley Field. But all that is forgotten, Reds, Steve. You put it away. You remember it. We owe the Cubs when they come to Great American Ballpark. That's all I got to say about that.
3: Well, Cubs, the Reds were right, and they lost three of them on a walk-off, and
22: yeah, the first three in a walk-off. Yeah, that's right.
3: Well, the Reds have many of the right pieces. I think Terry Francona will be able to put those pieces together with the Reds will be good the whole year, I hope.
22: We certainly hope so, Steve, in Virginia, that Terry Francona finds a little bit of magic without Eugenio Suarez in the lineup. So, you know, I'm looking at today's lineup, Will Benson leading off. Him and Matt McClain did not get hits today, although McClain drew the bases-loaded walk for an RBI. Benson did reach base, getting hit by a pitch. But just looking at everything here, Spencer Steer 1-for-5, the home run. Ellie De La Cruz 3-for-4. He's playing great with 2 runs scored. Sal Stewart doubles 1-for-4 with a run scored. J.J. Blade 1-for-2 with 2 walks, a run scored, and the 2-run triple. And Tyler Stevenson 1-for-4, but an RBI single. Blake Dunn, happy for him, a walk and a double in 1-for-3 today. Matt McClain 0-for-2, but with 2 walks and a RBI. And then Ke'Bryan Hayes, 1-for-4. He did single to load the bases, but wasn't able to score. Nevertheless, you added up 5 runs on 9 hits, no errors, 9 left on base. The Reds were 3-for-8, hitting with runners in scoring position. They pull out the win. It could have been a lot bigger, but we'll take it. When you're losing 1-2 run games, you'll take a 5-0 shutout, won't you, Steve?
3: Yeah, it's good to see Abbott is back to his old self, and it was a nice listen to it.
22: Fantastic. Well, hey, really appreciate the call.
3: Thanks for having me on.
22: All right. Steve in Virginia. Would love to hear from you at 513-749-7000, 1-800-THE-BIG-ONE. This is a huge week here at 700 WLW. Thursday night, just like the draft show, we're going to have a schedule release show on the Cincinnati Bengals schedule. It'll be back at Dickman Sports Barn Thursday night, 6 to midnight, Thursday night on 700 WLW, with Lance McAllister and Rocky Boyman from 6 to 8, Mo Egger and Tony Pike, 8 to 10 p.m., and then awesome Austin Elmore and me, the Chickster, from 10 to midnight, breaking down the Reds and the Bengals schedule like a wrecking ball. And that's what we're trying to do today with a 5-0 Reds victory over the Houston Astros. J.J. Bleday's two-run triple. I'm making him my Skyline Chili Feeling Good player of the game. Brought to you by Skyline Chili Feeling Good. It's Skyline time. He could have made this club coming out of spring training. He was that strong out in the desert. But he did not complain. Went down to Louisville knowing that at some point he'd be called up. And he's done a whale of a job since coming up. He's batting .262, but today, fantastic. Two-run triple right there in the fourth inning. That really biggest hit of the game. 1-for-2, again, with two walks, two-run triple in the fourth, two RBIs. J.J. Bleday, my Skyline Chili Feeling Good player of the game. Yes, the Reds are off tomorrow. Well-deserved. Rest up, guys. Rest those arms in the bullpen. Get ready for the Washington Nationals. We know who the starter will be Tuesday night. Beyond that, no clue. But it's going to be Brady Singer facing that former St. Louis Cardinal, Miles Michaelis, for the Washington Nationals. Miles Michaelis, yeah, how many years has he pitched in Major League Baseball? I'm going to have to look it up. It only seems like forever. Former Cardinal, now with the Washington Nats. Brady Singer against Miles Michaelis on a Tuesday night, 6:40, first pitch. We've got time to go out to the phones. Kenny is in Cincinnati. Kenny, what do you say?
0: Can you hear me?
22: What's happening?
0: Can you hear me now?
22: Yeah. Yeah, was that it sounded like a flush.
0: I was at the gym.
22: And?
0: Can you hear me now?
22: Yeah.
0: Can you hear me now?
22: I sure can.
0: Okay, good, good. I'm calling about the Reds, man. What place is they in?
22: Last.
0: Okay, why is everybody getting so excited? They're in last place. They only won one game out of the series, right?
22: They won two games in this series, and right now they're 5 games out. Do you realize, Kenny, that the National League Central Division is the best in baseball with all five teams with winning records?
0: Yeah. But, I'm just thinking, you know, everybody all up in hoops, man. I mean, you in fifth place, man. They got a long way to go to get back where they need to be, because when the season started, it was like 20-13, wasn't it?
22: 20-11. And then they lost 8 straight. I mean, yeah.
0: Yeah, they lost 8 straight, man. So, I mean, you know, they got a long way to go to get back where they need to be, man. You know, Reds are all right, but they got some work to do, don't you think?
22: I would agree. But you know what? When you lose 8 straight and everybody in the world thinks the sky's falling, when they finally win 2 in a row, wouldn't you be happy? I'm so daggone happy, Kenny. I can't stand it. They've won two in a row.
0: I mean, don't get me wrong, but two in a row is good, but they still got a long way to go.
22: They do. It's a long season. How many times won't we hear that all year?
0: You know, it's like every game they play, no matter who they play, they think they're going to beat them. It don't work that way, man. You know, you got other teams out there. They had a very easy schedule when the season started, 2013. That's good for them. But look where they're at now.
22: Hey, and they're only five games out because the Cubs lost again today to the Rangers, getting shut out 3-0.
0: Sure did. Yep. So, you're right. Yep, sure did. Yep,
22: well, Kenny, appreciate the call. But
0: okay,
22: yeah,
0: man, we'll see how it goes.
22: Absolutely. But when you lose 8 in a row and you're feeling miserable, you'll hang on to any victory that you can get. And the Reds had the 3-1 victory yesterday and a 5-0 victory today. We're dancing on Fountain Square. Reds win 5-0. It's the Kelsey Chevrolet Extra Inning Show. 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
4: Redrawing districts to try and counter voter disapproval. With the 5:30 report, I'm Sean Gallagher. Breaking now. Two court rulings in recent weeks have gone in favor for Republicans as they try to redraw congressional maps ahead of the midterm elections this fall. One of them from the U.S. Supreme Court, ruling to gut a provision of the Voting Rights Act that ensured minority voters would not be disenfranchised. The court ruled 6-3 that the maps drawn in Louisiana's minority district relied too heavily on race. While states with Republican majorities in the legislature scramble to redraw lines, it still may not be enough when voters have their say in November.
5: We tend to see this kind of balance and rebalance of powers, so to

0: for those who use the Western Hills Viaduct regularly.
1: The city says both decks of the Western Hills Viaduct and multiple Interstate 75 ramps will shut down on weekdays from 9 a.m. to 3 p.m. for Duke Energy crews to safely relocate high-voltage transmission lines using cranes and helicopters. Officials say the utility work must be completed before the bridge replacement project can break ground this summer. Drivers are encouraged to use secondary streets and budget an extra 15 to 30 minutes for detours. I'm Travis Laird, News Radio 700 WLW.
2: One ball, two strikes. Ashcraft's 1-2 pitch. Swing and a miss. He struck him out. Isak Paredes strikes out on a slider in the dirt outside, and that's it. Reds win it 5-0. The Reds have now won back-to-back ball games, and the Reds get back to three games over the 500 mark with the victory today. And they take the series from Houston.
0: Tommy Thrall as Andrew Abbott struck out 5 and 6 innings of work, while TJ Antone, Sam Moll, and Graham Ashcraft came out of the bullpen to secure the shutout win. Abbott now 2-2 on the season. JJ Blaney with a 2-run triple, an RBI single for Tyler Stevenson. Spencer Steer with a solo home run, his 7th homer of the season. After having Monday off, the homestand will continue with the first of 3 against the Nationals starting Tuesday night. The inside pitch will start our coverage here at 5:40 on the Big One. Brady Singer has first pitch at 6:40. Soccer action, FC Cincinnati with a 2-2 draw at Charlotte FC Saturday night. After getting out to a 2-0 lead before the half, Charlotte scoring goals quickly in the 51st and 52nd minute. It was Kevin Denke and Evander getting the goals for FC Cincy. FC Cincinnati back home Wednesday night as they will host Lionel Messi and Inter Miami. Kickoff 7:30 from TQL Stadium on ESPN 1530. The NBA draft lottery this afternoon saw the Washington Wizards win the first overall selection in this summer's draft. Our next update is at 6 o'clock. I'm Sean Gallagher, News Radio 700 WLW.
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8: Are you a parent who feels guilty about screen time?
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9: Like a dancing potato!
8: 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That's what parents worry about. We're Lingo Kids, and we're here to help parents out. 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
8: Yeah, close enough. 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
4: And the pitch to Walker is swung on and skied high into the air. Foul first base side. Over to have a look, and reaching into the dugout to make the catch is Spencer Steer right before going down the steps. And he holds on to it for the out. The inning is over. The Astros are curious on whether or not Steer was in the dugout when he made the catch. He wasn't. He was right there, kind of hanging over. And then right as he made the catch, went stumbling right on down the steps.
5: 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Following the Reds' 5-0 victory over the Houston Astros, your host Chick Ludwig today and producer Drew Westerheide. We're celebrating the Reds' win, and we're celebrating Mother's Day. Ruth Helen Ludwig, my mom, we lost her at the age of 96. February of 2024, our second Mother's Day without her, miss her every day. And she had a saying, when one of her seven kids would leave the house for a sporting event, Ruthie always said, bring home a winner. That's what I wanted today. And the Reds brought home a 5-0 victory over the Houston Astros, their second straight win. They win this three-game series, 2-1. They're off tomorrow, and then the Washington Nationals are in town, and we're going out to the phones. Terry is in Cincinnati. Terry, how we doing?
6: Hey, Chick, how you doing?
5: Outstanding. Happy Mother's Day.
6: Well, thank you, dear. Today, of course, I'm missing our mother, too, but I wanted to give you a call. We're just on our way home from having a wonderful dinner at Giovanni's over at, on North Bend on the west side.
5: Ooh.
6: Best Italian in town. And
5: the,
6: I just
5: the best side.
6: To call it.
5: The west side, oh, the best side.
6: The west side's the best side. You got that right. Anyway, I wanted to call and say thank you, Cincinnati Reds. It's been the best Mother's Day present anybody could give me. We left town when they were in the first place in our division. Came home, of course I wasn't watching the Reds while we were gone, but came home to being in the basement.
5: Yeah.
6: I don't know what happened, except that I wasn't watching.
5: Yeah.
6: So anyway, I just wanted to call and say thank you. I'm celebrating a win, 2 in a row. Let's get back up, climb back out of that basement and get back up in first place.
5: That's right. And the Chicago Cubs have lost 2 in a row, shut out both games, 6-0 yesterday, 3-0 today. Oh. In Texas, where you came from, visiting my nephew, your son.
6: Absolutely.
5: Andrew.
6: Yeah.
5: Awesome.
6: It was a wonderful visit.
5: Beautiful.
6: For first communion for our grandson, Drew. Yeah.
5: Outstanding.
6: First communion. They belong to Holy Family Parish out there.
5: Oh, that's outstanding. Beautiful.
6: So, you know when everything's right.
5: Well, anyway, welcome home. Now you'll continue to follow the Reds on their way back to first place.
6: You got that right. I was a baseball fan long before I was ever a football fan. So, you know, it's they're my favorite.
5: Fantastic. Awesome.
6: Loving it.
5: Didn't mom always say, bring home a winner?
6: Bring home a winner. And you know what? I told my sons the same thing every day that they left. I tell my grandchildren the same thing. You know, it's just what we do. I think I got it from her.
5: Well, beautiful. And say hi to Mark for us. And happy Mother's Day. Beautiful. Love you.
6: Oh, thanks, Chick. Love you too.
5: All right. Have a great rest of the weekend. Thank you, Terry, for calling. Appreciate it. Thank you. Let's go out to Los Angeles. Mike, my buddy.
7: My main man, Don Donaher and Donnie May reincarnated.
5: Oh, man.
7: That's my boy.
5: You imagine that Belmont High School basketball team with Don May and Bill Hoskett. Bill Hoskett going to Ohio State and Donnie May at University of Dayton taking the Flyers to the Final Four.
7: Yeah, against UCLA. Remember?
5: Yes, yes.
7: Oh,
5: you sure
7: I'll never
5: do.
7: Forget. I cried.
5: Yeah.
7: I was a UC fan, but they were, you know, they were local. Now, I'll beg to differ with the lady that just called, and happy Mother's Day to her, by the way. But the West Side ain't the best side. The East Side's the best side.
1: All right, I love
7: it. Mount Washington. Yeah. My dad was a city of Cincinnati, proud city of Cincinnati firefighter who died in the line of duty on my dad.
1: Oh, my gosh. And, you know, we have something in common. My dad was a Cincinnati firefighter for 25 years. Located down at Liberty and Lynn most of his career before they shipped him up to Western Hills and Price Hill. And, oh, you got to love a firefighter. He drove the back end of the ladder wagon and then the front end of the ladder wagon and just firehouse chef.
7: Yeah. Oh, yeah. And that's always the best food in the world.
1: Oh.
7: My dad was down at the big, what they called the big ship downtown. Remember that?
1: Oh, yeah.
7: You remember that term, the big ship? My dad drove a pumper after he made the lieutenant, I guess, or something.
1: Mike, you know what my dad said was the key to being a firehouse chef? He would tell the crew, the guys, dinner will be ready at 6 o'clock.
7: Mm-hmm.
1: And it wouldn't be ready till about 6:15, 6:20, 6:30. So that when they sat down, they were starving. They were going to eat it all up, man. How about that?
7: Oh, my dad, they used to make some chili down there.
1: Oh, yeah.
7: I like Skyline, but I'm going to tell you something. Some of that firehouse chili was to be worshipped almost.
1: No doubt.
7: I'm sorry I got off track.
1: Oh, no, I love it. We've got a lot of elbow room tonight. We're going till 7 o'clock, and
7: this
1: is fun. This is much fun.
7: Regarding the Reds, I'm happy. Of course, we're all happy that they won this game and won this series. Of course, after the debacle of the last couple of days, but what I'm worried about, Chick, and I want your opinion on this: how long can we be a hair above the Mendoza line hitting?
1: I know.
7: And now we've dropped to 23rd in pitching, Chicken. I'm trying to be optimistic, but damn, it's kind of hard, you know?
1: Oh, yeah. Yeah, the walks have crippled the pitching staff. We're seeing signs here the last 2 days of coming around here a little bit, but it's going to take some creativity here. I don't know what they're going to do. They haven't announced a starter after Brady Singer. You know, he goes to the Hill on Tuesday night. I'm sure we'll find out more tomorrow and Tuesday of what they're going to do with Brandon Williamson down, Rhett Lauder down. I'm excited about Pierce Johnson's save yesterday, and it wasn't a safe situation today, but Graham Ashcraft has the mentality to do it. And he was given another chance today after that tough outing. Was it Wednesday night?
7: Yeah
1: Wednesday.
7: I think it was. Yeah.
1: Yeah, when Pete Crow Armstrong went down and got him for the 2-run home run that about ripped my heart out.
7: Well, you know how it is, Chick. Left-handed hitters are low ball hitters. They are low ball hitters, and it's been that way since I played Little League in Kiwanis over in Mount Washington near McNicholas High School.
1: Oh my gosh, that's awesome. Well, and I just paid homage to Susanna Davis, who's the new superintendent at Forest Hills Schools with Turpin. A nice balancing act here with Turpin and A-Town Anderson.
7: Wow.
1: So
7: that's cool as heck.
1: Yes.
7: I'm glad you told me that.
1: Huge Reds fan, her entire family, Susanna Davis.
7: I'm thinking about moving back to Cincinnati. My days are getting a little numbered here, I hate to say. But I'm thinking about coming home because the older I get, and I love the weather and everything out here and all the stuff going on, but as my health deteriorates, I really want to be home in Cincinnati. So I'm thinking about coming back and going to enjoy the rest of my life there in my hometown. So you take care, brother, and I love you very much.
1: Right back at you, Mike. Thank you so much. And, you know, as a volleyball ref and as a fast-pitch softball umpire and a rogue baseball umpire, what's awesome is traveling around the tri-state, traveling around Cincinnati to all the different ball diamonds, man. I love going to the Nard, to Vine Street Park and Ross Park, as much as going to Dempsey Park and Delhi Park, Delhi Junior High, And gosh, just love traveling around, umpiring. I'd rather be on a ball diamond than a beach. Although the beach does sound kind of nice in the winter. Hey, we got to take a break. The Reds win 5-0 today and win this series 2-1 over the Houston Astros. The Washington Nationals come to town after an off day Monday. It all starts Tuesday night, 6:40, first pitch, 3 games against the Nats. 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We're rolling till 7 o'clock. And then Gary Jeff Walker takes over these airwaves on 700 WLW.
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4: 1-1. This ball is clobbered high, deep, left field, line drive, gone. Spencer Steer drives it out of here to left. Stay hot. Steer's 7th home run of the year. RBI number 13 for Spencer Steer. 5-0 Reds.
1: That's Tommy Thrall on the Reds Radio Network, and you are listening to the Kelce Chevrolet Extra Inning Show following the Reds' 5-0 victory over the Houston Astros. And we are celebrating Mother's Day here till 7 o'clock, and I'm sure Gary Jeff Walker will continue celebrating Mother's Day. Let's go out to the phones and welcome in Chuck from upstate New York. Chuck.
16: Chuck, you're the man.
1: You are the man, Chuck.
16: I have a question with the usage of the start. Is there a reason why Andy Abbott couldn't go another inning or two today?
1: He pitched.
16: I mean, with all the, yeah. it's like once you hit that 100 pitch barrier, it must be like illegal or you get fined or something. There's at least three instances this week where Chase Burns only threw 87 yesterday. Andy Abbott only threw 85. Brady Singer had his best inning. You know, he threw 94 pitches before that dreaded 100. But like, there's three innings right there we can save the bullpen. That's 12 innings a week and 72 innings a year. Like, is it the fact that these guys can't throw more than that? Or, like, if you want to save the bullpen, make these guys go another inning or two.
1: Well, I think they're protecting Andrew Abbott. When you've got Rhett Lauder down and you've got Brandon Williamson down, and, yeah, ideally it would be nice. The days of a guy going nine innings are like history, but 85 pitches, 55 for strikes, he was terrific. He wanted to get these guys some work, too. Okay, so.
16: My point being is, I don't want to hear when they say, like, oh, the bullpen is taxed. Like, the reason why the bullpen is taxed is because these guys can't go, you know, another inning or so. I'm like, I'm not asking to go nine.
1: Well,
16: you know,
1: and.
16: How about seven?
1: Yeah. Well, Brady Singer coming off a couple of rough outings here. He gets the pitch on Tuesday night, but gosh, he got bludgeoned in just three innings and change. So I think six innings is perfect because it sets up the bullpen for two setup guys and then a ninth inning guy. So today it was awesome with TJ Antone, Sam Moll, and Graham Ashcraft. So they're trying to protect guys and get guys work. So there's a method to their madness. They pitched Pierce Johnson yesterday in the ninth inning, which I thought was awesome. He got his first save. So in an ideal world, he goes nine innings, but it ain't going to happen. But I see where your point is, Chuck.
16: No, I'm just, they're not going to go six innings every time. So, like, when they are having a good start or an effective start, you know, give them another inning. That way, you know, you're going to hear 3 days from now the bullpen is taxed.
1: Well.
16: And they could have saved three innings this week.
1: They're off tomorrow.
16: Like, do they get fined if they go over 100 pitches?
1: No, they're off tomorrow. They should be well rested and ready to rumble on Tuesday, and that's where they're at. And I believe in Tito's philosophy. So, Chuck, man, enjoy the victory, and hey, happy Mother's Day.
16: Happy Mother's Day to you.
1: Appreciate it. Thank you. Richard is in Dayton, the Gem City. My second hometown.
17: Hey, Chuck, Dick. How are you?
1: Great.
17: I just wanted to tell,
1: Yeah, fantastic. Good to hear your voice.
17: Yeah, good to hear you. We were coming back yesterday. We went down to see our friend, you know, Dave and I, and we had you on, and you had one heck of a show yesterday.
1: We had fun, man.
17: Dave said,
1: I was fired up.
17: I don't know if you have.
1: I was fired up.
17: I am. And we saw eight games, and, you know, and they're coming back now, Chick.
1: Yes.
17: Know? They're coming back.
1: That's right.
17: And
1: Cubs,
17: it's great.
1: Cubs had won 10 in a row. They've lost two in a row now. Shut out both times in Texas. So the Reds are only five games out now.
17: Yeah.
1: Love
17: it. But you got a fan, buddy. Dave and I both. You know, Dave from Dayton.
1: Fantastic. Richard, I appreciate you.
17: Okay.
1: All right.
17: Talk to you. Okay. Go Reds, huh?
1: Yes, absolutely. Now, let's go ahead and look at what's next for the Reds with the Gilkey window look ahead. The Reds have a well-deserved off day Monday, and then they welcome in the Washington Nationals for a three-game series. Tuesday and Wednesday night games are at 6:40, then a 12:40 business day special on Thursday. For Washington, it's Miles Michaelis. On Tuesday night, he's 1-3 with a 7.44 ERA, his sixth start of the season. He will appear in his ninth game. He's thrown 32 2/3 innings with 22 strikeouts. And he'll go up against Brady Singer. Singer's 2-2 with a 5.63 ERA. He'll be making his ninth start. He's pitched 38 and a third innings with 26 strikeouts. So, Brady Singer, they need him to eat innings. That's his specialty. Keep the bullpen in the pen. But can you, six innings is like ideal. Because then you can get three guys in the seventh, eighth, and ninth. That just makes for a perfect game. It really, really does in today's day and age, the way pitching is. But it's going to take some creativity here on the part of Reds manager Terry Francona, pitching coach Derek Johnson, find out who, keep guys healthy, mix and match. Today was lineup bingo with Will Benson leading off, followed by Spencer Steer, then Ellie De La Cruz and Sal Stewart. I remember Tito talking earlier this year that Sal, number one, he could play anywhere in the infield except short. But you don't want to make him the designated hitter too often because he's such a valuable defensive player, whether it's at first, second, or third. But Tito Francona wanted to get Benson in the lineup, and he also, from the left-hand side, also wanted to give Blake Dunn an opportunity out in center field, which he deserves. Blake Dunn is batting 429 since his call-up. He was 1-for-3 today with a walk and a double. So the dude has incredible power. He's got great speed. He's one terrific athlete. And if the Reds can find some consistency, man, he could really help this club. So, Miles Michaelis for Washington on Tuesday night against Brady Singer. And that is your Gilkey window look ahead. 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And I'm also looking forward to the Philadelphia Phillies coming to town in an attempt to see Kyle Schwarber, who hit two home runs today, and he's up to 15, which ties for the lead in Major League Baseball. So looking forward to the Cubs coming to town, the Phillies coming to town. It truly, truly is a marathon. And the Reds were in first, then they were, now they're in last, but only five games out. They were just seven games out 2 days ago. So a lot can change in a short amount of time. The Reds win today 5-0. We're celebrating Mother's Day. I would love to hear from you at 513-749-7000, 1-800-THE-BIG-ONE. Chick Ludwig with tonight's producer, Drew Westerheide, on 700 WLW.
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18: Not appearing closer to a deal. With the 6 o'clock report, I'm Sean Gallagher. Breaking now. Iran has responded to a one-page proposal from the U.S. that the White House claimed is a pathway to ending the war, but it remains unclear whether the Iranians had agreed to the terms of that proposal. President Trump this afternoon, while providing no details, called Iran's response unacceptable. Both sides appearing far apart in negotiations, especially when it comes to dismantling Iran's nuclear program.
19: The Iranians are remaining defiant, and we've seen them flexing their muscles today to some extent. Not, I think, at the same level as earlier in the week. Thursday night, we saw a very significant exchange between the U.S. military and the Iranians in and around the Strait of Hormuz. Today, though, we've heard from the United Arab Emirates. They say that the Iranians have fired drones and missiles at their territory. We've also heard from the Qataris, a similar statement. And we've also heard from the Kuwaitis.
18: ABC News' Tom Sifi Burridge. Now the latest. Traffic and weather together. They've cleared the accident 75 south before the I-275 exit. Otherwise, not seeing any new accidents at this time.
20: Now the latest forecast from the Jake Sweeney Chevrolet Weather Center. 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
0: Overnight tonight and into Monday morning, there will be a few clouds overhead and things get a little bit chilly into that Monday morning commute, dropping down to 46 degrees. But our Monday afternoon looking nice, lots of sunshine, and temperatures just a touch below average at 69. Again, into Tuesday morning, a little bit cool as we drop to 45. From your severe weather station, I'm 9 First Warning meteorologist Mark Stitz, News Radio 700 WLW.
21: Currently 71 degrees. News a service of Tree Health Surgeon. A man from Middletown killed in a motorcycle crash near Dayton this weekend. This happening on a ramp leading from the eastbound lanes of I-70 to southbound 675 before 3 o'clock Saturday afternoon, when the motorcyclist, 68-year-old Robert Dupreux, went off the left side of the road while turning onto I-675 south, causing his bike to overturn. Dupreux died from his injuries at a Beaver Creek hospital. An investigation into the crash still ongoing. Both decks of the Western Hills Viaduct and multiple I-75 ramps will be closed this week from 9 a.m. to 3 p.m. Monday through Friday. Then again, May 19th through the 22nd, as Duke Energy crews will be working to relocate high-voltage transmission lines requiring cranes and helicopters, and this is needed before the viaduct's bridge replacement project can start this summer. Detours are encouraged, and motorists should give themselves extra time. The Reds shutting out the Astros 5-0 at Great American Ballpark this afternoon while winning the series. Andrew Abbott striking out 5 in 6 innings of work, allowing just 3 hits and a walk. The bullpen, a combination of T.J. Antone, Sam Moll, and Graham Ashcraft, keeping the Astros hitless the rest of the way as Abbott improves 2-2-2. Offensively, J.J. Blade with a 2-run triple, an RBI single for Tyler Stevenson, and Spencer Steer had a solo home run, his 7th of the season, while the Astros walked home another run. After having Monday off, the homestand will continue with the first of 3 against the Nationals starting Tuesday night, with first pitch from Brady Singer at 6:40. The inside pitch will start our coverage at 5:40 on the big one. Soccer action. FC Cincinnati on the road with a 2-2 draw against Charlotte FC Saturday night. Kevin Denke and Evander gave the Orange and Blue a 2-0 lead going into halftime, but Charlotte was striking the early minutes of the second half with goals in the 51st and 52nd minute. FC Cincinnati up next will be back home to face Lionel Messi and Inter Miami Wednesday night. Kickoff from TQL Stadium, 7:30 on ESPN 1530. NBA draft lottery held this afternoon as the Washington Wizards will select first overall in this summer's draft. Our next update is at 6:30. I'm Sean Gallagher, News Radio 700 WLW.
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1: 607 in the Queen City of Cincinnati. Chick Ludwig, 700 WLW. Welcome back to a final power hour of the Kelce Chevrolet Extra Inning Show. We're breaking down the Reds. 5-0 victory over the Houston Astros like a wrecking ball. Drew Westerheide is today's producer. We're going all the way to 7 o'clock when Gary Jeff Walker takes over these airwaves. When I think of moms, I think of leadership, sacrifice, and love. We've got to hang on to our moms as long as we can. Let's go out to the phones. Kevin is in Eaton, home of the Eagles, purple and gold.
5: Yeah.
1: Yes, sir, Kevin.
5: Yeah. Well, really national trail for me. But, you know, I'm happy that the Reds have won 2 in a row, but this is nothing to be happy about, really. I mean, that's the problem I think we've had a long time in this town. We settle for so little to be happy. They make the playoffs. They make a wild card. I see T-shirts for sale and everything. Who does that, really? Like, that is not good enough, and it shouldn't be good enough, and that's why we settle. And it's been the same with the Bengals. It's the same with everything around here. And that's just my perspective on it. I mean, I'm glad they win. I want them to win, but I mean, the worst team in the league is going to win 60 games. I mean, 2 wins is not, it's nothing, you know? I mean, really.
1: Well, it's nothing, but hopefully it becomes something. Because when you lose 8 in a row and you are down, especially after a 10-0 loss on Friday night against the Houston Astros, for an 8-game losing streak, man, I was, my dauber was down on Friday night. And now the black cloud of defeat has been lifted. Kevin, I've said it a few weeks ago as the Reds were getting going, and I honestly believe this. I believe in a Cincinnati sports renaissance this year with the Reds and the Bengals and UC basketball and hopefully Xavier University basketball and UC football even. I'm just hoping, praying for a Cincinnati sports renaissance. So I know what you're saying. At the same time, the Reds, the bar is being raised here. They're not going to settle for today. Last year they got a taste. This year they want more. And it's going to be difficult when you've got these injuries. Other teams have a ton of injuries too. But losing Eugenio Suarez is critical. We're going to miss him this entire month. So get him healthy, get him back. Hopefully they get Hunter Green back. Nick Lodolo coming back on Friday night is a positive. So I'm clinging to some positive signs here with a 2-game win streak. So that's where I'm at. I appreciate so much the call. Man, tell me your Mother's Day. What have you done today? Did you take mom to the ballpark? Did you spend time with her today? Did you do at least call her and tell her, Mom, happy Mother's Day, I love you? To every kid out there playing sports, your parents, your mom, taking you to all your practices, the sacrifices that she has made for you, It's unbelievable. It really, really is. We all got to be so thankful, all of us. So happy Mother's Day to all the moms out there. I like to say dads are underrated. Moms are undefeated. They certainly are. Well, Spencer Steers one out home run in the sixth inning. It traveled 355 feet. A 1-1 pitch, a 94.8-mile-an-hour sinker, and he put it into the left field bleachers, if that's what you want to call them, giving the Reds the final run in their 5-0 victory today. And Spencer Steer is our power player of the game, presented by Cincinnati Tax Resolution, powered by TOEFL. 513-513-TOPH. If you have a massive IRS tax problem, don't live in fear. TOEFL is here. Spencer Steer, my main man. He is, we all love Ellie. There's no doubt about that. But Spencer Steer, I love the guy. He's my favorite player. And you heard Tommy Thrall and Chris Welsh talk about it today. Once he gets going, you don't have to worry about him. He's going to be there with quality at-bats. 8 hours work for 8 hours pay. He brings his lunch pail, his hard hat, his dock worker books, boots to the ball yard every day. Quiet. Not going to be controversial. He just goes about his job in a professional manner. And that's what I love about Spencer Steer. And my sister Terry called earlier. We talked about the West Side being the best side. Grew up at the corner of West 8th and Rosemont. Walked to St. William's School. Walked to Elder High School. The West Side, it does have its issues. Like spending a half hour to travel a mile, and folks in Delhi know what I'm talking about there. But the West Side, made up of churches, ball diamonds, funeral homes, chili parlors, and saloons. The West Side, I love it. But I also like traveling over to the East Side, too. Withrow High School, Purcell Marion, Summit Country Day. Going over to the Nard, St. Bernard. Love the neighborhoods. Absolutely love the neighborhoods in suburban and greater Cincinnati. Love going out to McNicholas High School. Anderson, Turpin. Love it out there. Reds win 5-0. We have to feel good about this 2-game winning streak. And now the Washington Nationals come to town. And I want to take a peek here at the National League standings. The Cubs are in first place. They're 27-14. They've lost 2 in a row now to the Texas Rangers. Shut out both games, 6-0 yesterday, 3-0 today. They're coming back slowly back down to earth. The St. Louis Cardinals are 3 games back. The Milwaukee Brewers are 3.5 back. The Pittsburgh Pirates are 4.5 games back. And the Reds in last place are 5 games back out of the league. So out of the lead. So this is like a NASCAR finish, a blanket finish here as we go forward in the National League Central with all 5 teams with winning records. Are you kidding me? So we're looking at the NL East now with the Atlanta Braves. They're unbelievable, 27-13. Philadelphia Phillies, 8.5 back, along with the Miami Marlins. Phillies and the Marlins are 19-22. Like I said, 8.5 games back. And so are the Nats at 19-22. So the Reds are 22-19, just flip-flop those records, and that's the Washington Nationals, who come to town for a 3-game set starting Tuesday night. Tuesday and Wednesday, 6:40 starts, then a 12:45 business day special on Thursday, and then the Reds take off for Cleveland. So rest up, guys. Have fun on your off day on Monday, and let's get back to work. You've got to win. You just got to keep winning series, and you're going to catch. You do that, you're going to catch the Chicago Cubs. Time to take a break. We're here till 7 o'clock. I've got my coffee. I've got my computer. All I need is you at 513-749-7000, 1-800-THE-BIG-ONE. Chick Ludwig with Drew Westerheide, tonight's awesome producer on 700 WLW.
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1: 6:21 in the Queen City of Cincinnati. Welcome back to the Kelsey Chevrolet Extra Inning Show. Reds beat the Houston Astros 5-0 today in the rubber match of this three-game series. The Reds take 2 out of 3. They're off tomorrow. They welcome in the Washington Nationals on Tuesday. Let's go out to the phones. Jim is in Amelia, and Jim, when I see Amelia, I think of the convergence of Amelia and Glenn Estee to make West Claremont High School the Wolves.
13: Yeah, and since I've been living here, thanks for my call. I went to vote the other day, and I was like, Pierce Township, blah, blah, blah. What, you know what I'm saying?
1: Okay.
13: Because I got everything. Anyway, I want to say that I really enjoy listening to the game on the radio, and then when the callers call in, I will learn so much from them. You know what I'm saying?
1: Yes. Yes,
13: and
1: I...
13: You and the other guys. And I want to say one more thing is I'm not going to push... pull the ejection seat until, the All-Star break. So I'm just listening to you guys, and thanks for the call, man.
1: Hey, really appreciate it, Jim. Yeah, let's wait to the All-Star game and see where this club is at.
13: Exactly.
1: That all-star break tells a lot about the future. It really does.
13: It is.
1: Fantastic.
13: So we're just on cruise control right now. Thanks, man.
1: All right, Jim, I really appreciate it. And every time I step into the studio for Extra Innings, there's a sense of appreciation because I know what it was like when I was a kid and my dad took me to Crosley Field and we hustled right out to the car after the game. We wanted to hear highlights. We wanted to hear any kind of talk about the game. I love breaking it down like a wrecking ball.
13: And you guys do great down there. Whoever's on the post game and, you know, everybody, they, and the callers are just so educational. And
1: I appreciate that. Yes, we appreciate all the loyal listeners, all the callers, and they are all chick magnets.
13: Yeah.
1: Yes. All right, Jim. Appreciate it. Lance McAllister does an unbelievable job. Dave Yitty Armbruster, the director of sports operations for iHeartMedia Cincinnati. Are you kidding me? He truly is the GOAT, the greatest of all time. All the pregame and postgame. Wow.
13: You guys got all those numbers and stuff. You know.
1: Well, we try. We look stuff up and we try to. We try to entertain and educate. Yeah, it's awesome.
13: Educate.
1: Thank you very much, Jim. Appreciate you. All right. Hey, Doug is in Coleraine, home of the Cardinals. Hi, Doug.
15: Hey, Chick. How you doing?
1: Fantastic. What is on your mind?
15: Absolutely. What a game today. I was up at my local B-Dubs up here.
1: Yeah.
15: And watching the game. And
1: how about Andrew Abbott? Andrew Abbott. We're learning that just like yesterday with Chase Burns, 6 innings, 2 strikeouts. Today, 5 strikeouts, 6 innings. You don't have to strike everybody out, pitch to contact. Exactly. You've got a defense.
15: Exactly. Burns found that out yesterday, hitting for contact instead of so many strikeouts. But yeah, I want to give a quick shout out because I heard my boy Kendon on the air with you yesterday.
1: Yes.
15: I teach him at Ohio Media School in Norwood, if I can give a quick plug, and we always talk Reds.
1: Fantastic.
15: In each and every class every day. I've got a bunch of Reds fans, of students and faculty over there, and we're always pulling for our Red Legs over there.
1: Beautiful, and it was great getting interviewed by Kendon.
15: Yeah, he did an amazing job. Just knocked it out of the park, and thank you for that, too.
1: You are very welcome.
15: I appreciate your time giving it to my student like that.
1: Awesome.
15: And I think we'll be hearing him on the airwaves very soon.
1: Fantastic.
15: I wanted to talk about that resurgence of local sports. Let's not forget, it's already started. It's already underway, Chip.
1: I agree.
15: What about our Miami Redhawks going undefeated, 31-0, under Coach Travis Steele?
1: Unbelievable.
15: Up in beautiful Oxford,
1: It
15: Ohio.
1: Just was an incredible winner. Oh, yes.
15: He signed an extension this year. I'm glad to see him stick around. But it's the climate and the culture of college sports these days, unfortunately. Transfer portal took a bunch of our guys. Graduation took Suter. I understand Suter's entered the NBA draft. I think he can make it. Oh, my gosh. When he's on, man, he can light it up.
1: He can be a nice glue. He can be the glue for a team, no doubt.
15: But
1: yes.
15: Now Travis has to rebuild, and I have no doubt in my mind, completely confident in him, that he's going to pull together another outstanding, maybe not undefeated, but another outstanding season up in Oxford. You guys got to get up there and support that team.
1: They love the culture. Love the culture. On the court. Yes. Love the culture that Travis has built with the Redhawks.
15: It's going to be a few years till they get their new arena built, and it's going to be outstanding. That's going to bring bigger schools to Oxford. Because apparently some people didn't want to come and play us this year because they consider it kind of a dump at Millett Hall. That's okay. You know what?
1: The world's...
15: We're improving the grounds. We're improving the facilities.
1: The world's largest living room.
15: Our door down to come and play us now.
1: The world's largest living room. I will be in tears the day it comes down.
15: Millett Hall. No doubt. Awesome.
1: Doug, I got to run. Thank you so much for the call. Right. Appreciate it. And happy Mother's Day out there. Yes. Thank you.
15: Absolutely.
1: All right. Appreciate it. Pat is in Seymour, Indiana. Pat.
0: Jack, how you doing?
1: Fantastic.
0: Long time, buddy.
1: All right. All right, Pat.
0: Hey, you know what? We're diehards like you, but I ain't give up on them. But I tell you what, when we got 200 hitters and walk like people, I thought you're in the majors, you ought to be able to throw strikes. But
1: yes.
0: I don't give up on them, buddy.
1: Same here, Pat. I was so thrilled yesterday when Pierce Johnson got the save, his first save of the year. And he comes in, and he's throwing strikes. What a beautiful thing. What a beautiful thing.
0: It's pretty sad when we're happy when the relief pitcher is throwing strikes.
1: Strikes. You come in, get people out. Beautiful. And we saw it today with T.J. Antone. What a story. Gosh, his 100th strikeout of his career, 3 Tommy John surgeries. He would not quit. Oh, you've got to just admire the heck out of that guy.
0: I was very happy with him myself. I mean, if everybody could do like him and just want to play and throw strikes. And I got love for Reese Hines. I think he could be a good hitter, but he can't hit up here, and he goes back to the minors, and he's hitting homers again.
1: That's exactly right. It's now it's Blake Dunn's turn to show what he can do. So they're giving him an opportunity, and when opportunity knocks, you got to break the door down. So, Pat, I got to run. We've reached the bottom of the hour news. Thank you so much for the call. Happy Mother's Day out there to everyone. Thank you, Pat. Awesome.
0: Good talking to you, Chick.
1: Right back at you, Pat. Thank you. Reds win 5-0, and you're listening to the Kelsey Chevrolet Extra Inning Show on 700 WLW.
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9: Suspicious wagering on prediction markets. With the 630 Report, I'm Sean Gallagher, breaking now. The Justice Department looking into perfectly timed trades surrounding oil prices in the Iran war. The DOJ noticing that billions of dollars were made minutes before the Trump administration officially announced ceasefires, postponements, and the reopening of the Strait of Hormuz.
10: On March 23rd, just 15 minutes before President Trump announced he would postpone attacks on Iran's power grid, traders bet more than $500 million oil prices would fall. After the president's announcement, that's exactly what happened. Same story on April 7th. Hours before Trump announced the ceasefire, nearly $1 billion in bets that oil would drop. And it did. 20 minutes before Iran announced the Strait of Hormuz would reopen, traders bet $760 million that oil would fall. It happened.
9: ABC News' Elizabeth Schulze. Another incident was spotted April 21st, minutes before the ceasefire extension with Iran was announced. Traders placed $430 million in bets, and it paid off. Now the latest, traffic and weather together, and taking a look at the major interstates and highways, not seeing any new accidents at this time.
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16: It looks like a nice, quiet end to your Mother's Day, but it does get chilly into that Monday morning commute as we fall to 46 degrees. Monday afternoon, temperature is just a touch below average with a high near 69, but it comes with a lot of

0: A single for Tyler Stevenson. Spencer Steer with a solo home run, his seventh homer of the year. Off Monday, the Reds will continue the homestand with the first of three against the Nationals Tuesday night. With first pitch from Brady Singer at 6:40 here on the Big One, the inside pitch will start our coverage at 5:40. Soccer action, FC Cincinnati getting a point on the road Saturday night, playing to a 2-2 draw against Charlotte FC. Kevin Denke and Evander giving the Orange and Blue a 2-0 lead going into halftime, but Charlotte struck in the early minutes of the second half with goals in the 51st and 52nd minute. FC Cincinnati will now host Lionel Messi and Inter Miami Wednesday night, kickoff from TQL Stadium, 7:30 on ESPN 1530. Our next update is at 7 o'clock. I'm Sean Gallagher, News Radio 700 WLW.
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14: 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We're rolling till 7 o'clock tonight, and that's when Gary Jeff Walker takes over these airwaves. 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Who's rolling right now? Eli De La Cruz. In his last three games, he's 7-for-12 batting. That's an average of .583 with two runs and an RBI. And in his last seven games, he's batting .367, 11-of-30. Four RBIs, a walk, a stolen base, and in his last 15 games, he's batting .316, 18-of-57, 7

0: runs, 2 home runs, 11 RBIs, 6 walks, 3 stolen bases. Elly De La Cruz is rolling for the Cincinnati Reds. 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Kyle Schwarber hit 2 home runs today for the Philadelphia Phillies, launching him into a tie with Aaron Judge of the New York Yankees with 16 home runs each. Munetaka Murakami of the Chicago White Sox has 15 home runs, and Byron Buxton of the Minnesota Twins and Matt Olson of the Atlanta Braves both have 13. Those are your home run leaders in baseball. 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Kelsey Chevrolet. In case you missed it, Andrew Abbott looked like the all-star he was in 2025 today. How about this pitching line? 6 innings, 3 hits, 1 walk, 5 strikeouts. He lowered his ERA from like 8 or 9. It's down to 4.47 and slowly going down. He is our Stone Statement Star of the Game, awarded earlier tonight. And 3 of Abbott's 5 strikeouts came against Houston's Yordan Alvarez. Abbott becomes the first pitcher to strike out Alvarez 3 times in a game since Los Angeles Dodgers legend Clayton Kershaw completed that feat back on May 25th, 2021. Alvarez struck out 4 times in that game against the Dodgers, and he struck out 4 times today. 3 from Andrew Abbott, and the 4th time came in the 9th inning against Graham Ashcraft. 3 strikeouts is a hat trick. 4 strikeouts means Yordan Alvarez wears the golden sombrero. The big inning for the Reds today was the 4th. Elly De La Cruz singles on an 0-2 pitch. Then Sal Stewart doubles to the right center field gap, his 7th double of the year. Runners are on 2nd and 3rd, and then J.J. Bleday triples down the right field line on a ground ball into the right field corner. Triple. 2-run score, Elly and Sal, and it's 2-0. And then the Reds weren't finished. Tyler Stevenson singles on a line drive to right field, scoring another run, scoring J.J. Bleday. It's 3-0. Still no outs with a runner on first. Blake Dunn popped out to first base for the first out. Then Matt McClain drew a walk, so runners are at first and second. And Key Brian Hayes finds a hole on the right side, a single to load the bases. But Will Benson grounds into a 3-2 force out from first base to home. The ground out into the force play for out number 2, and then Spencer Steer launches a deep fly to center field, but Bryce Matthews makes a fine running catch as he crashes into the wall. Nevertheless, the Reds score 3 runs there. They tack on a run in the 5th. With the bases loaded, Matt McClain walks for an RBI, making it 4-0. And then Spencer Steer launches his 7th home run of the year. 355 feet on a 94.8 mile an hour sinker. And the Reds win 5-0. Well, I loved today's trivia question. Of all the players involved in the Joe Morgan trade from Houston to Cincinnati in November of 1971, how many of those players returned to play for their original club? If you'll remember, if you're old enough, the Reds sent Lee May, the Big Bopper, Tommy Helms, that's Pete Rose's best friend, and Jimmy Stewart to the Astros in exchange for Joe Morgan, Jack Billingham, Cesar Geronimo, Dennis Menke, and Ed Armbrister. The answer? How many returned to their original club? 2. Joe Morgan played for Houston from 1963 to 71, played for the Reds from 72 to 79. He returned to the Astros in 1980. And incredibly, Joe Morgan wasn't finished. He played 2 years with San Francisco, then a year with Philly, and a year with Oakland. 22 years in the majors. Hall of Fame second baseman Joe Morgan. And Dennis Mankey, who played for Houston from 1968 to 71 before his trade to the Reds. He played for Cincinnati in 1972 and 1973. He returned to the Astros in his final season, 1974. Well, it's time to check scores around Major League Baseball. And they're brought to you by John Burns and our friends at Encore Technologies. Visit encore.tech. Everybody knows about the Reds' 5-0 victory over the Houston Astros today to win that series. The Cardinals and the Padres out in San Diego are locked up in a good one. 2-2, top of the 10th inning in San Diego with the Cardinals and the Padres tied at 2. Top of the 9th in San Francisco, the Pirates and the Giants are tied at 4. 7:20 first pitch in Kansas City tonight as the Royals host the Detroit Tigers. These are all finals now. The Miami Marlins knock off the Nationals, who come to Cincinnati on Tuesday night 5-2 with a Miami victory. The Baltimore Orioles at home at Camden Yards knock off the Sacramento Athletics 2-1. Boston Red Sox at Fenway Park fall to the Tampa Bay Rays 4-1. Phillies shut out the Colorado Rockies in Philadelphia, the city of brotherly love, 6-0. The Los Angeles Angels chopped down the Blue Jays in Toronto today, 6-1. The Minnesota Twins are in Cleveland. They knock off the Guardians today, 5-4. The Chicago White Sox are 2-1 winners at home over the Seattle Mariners. The Milwaukee Brewers eke out a 4-3 victory today at home over the New York Yankees. And the Texas Rangers shut out the Cubs for the second straight day in Arlington, 3-0. Yesterday, it was 6-0. And the Arizona Diamondbacks out in the desert beat the New York Mets 5-1. The Atlanta Braves improved to 28-13 with a 7-2 victory over the Los Angeles Dodgers at Chavez Ravine, also known as Dodger Stadium. 7-2 Braves. Those are your scores around Major League Baseball. Once again, brought to you by Kelsey Chevrolet. Excuse me, the scores around Major League Baseball are brought to you by John Burns and our friends at Encore Technologies. Visit encore.tech. We're taking one final break. We'll come back and put a bow on this show. Reds win 5-0 over the Houston Astros, and you're listening to the Kelsey Chevrolet Extra Inning Show on 700 WLW.
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22: One ball, two strikes. Ashcraft's 1-2 pitch. Swing and a miss. He struck him out. Isak Paredes strikes out on a slider in the dirt outside, and that's it. Reds win it 5-0. The Reds have now won back-to-back ball games, and the Reds get back to three games over the 500 mark with the victory today, and they take the series from Houston.
0: That's Tommy Thrall on the Reds radio network calling the final out with Graham Ashcraft doing the job against the Houston Astros in the ninth inning. He induced a ground ball out right back to the pitcher from Jose Altuve for out number one in the ninth. Then Yordan Alvarez strikes out for the fourth time today for out number two. And then Isak Paredes with the strikeout to end today's game. And the Reds win 5-0. Just a reminder, folks, I hope you can looking for something to do Thursday night. Wow. Come on out to Dickman's Sports Barn in Fort Wright, Kentucky, and join us for the 700 WLW AE Door and Window Orange and Black Schedule Breakdown Show. From 6 to 8 Thursday night, it'll be Lance McAllister and Rocky Boyman. From 8 to 10 p.m., it's Mo Egger and Tony Pike. And from 10 to midnight, awesome Austin Elmore and yours truly, Chick Ludwig. breaking it all down like a wrecking ball, the Bengals schedule 2026 on the road to the Super Bowl in Los Angeles. All excited about this coming Tuesday night, I get to be the featured speaker at the Sacred Heart School 8th grade sports banquet. That's Tuesday night in Fairfield. All excited. A big shout out to Missy O'Brien. She finally got me. She's wanted me the last couple of years. I've been tied up, but I'm making room for the 8th graders at Sacred Heart School. And yeah, I'll tell them about my my 8th grade at St. William's School, where we won the city CYO basketball championship. But I sat so far down at the end of the bench that Bob Bean Kirsch, our coach, needed a megaphone to call me in. But if you talk to Bean, he'll say, "Chickster, I needed the Hubble telescope to find you." Yeah, that's for sure. Well, hey, let's check today's injury report, brought to you by O'Connor, Achani, and Levy. 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And let's start here with right-handed pitcher Rhett Lauder with the right shoulder discomfort. The MRI exam on May 8th showed no structural damage. However, he will be placed on the 15-day injured list, and he's on the shelf for a couple of weeks. Get it taken care of now. We can only hope that this gets taken care of and Rhett Lauder can get back in the starting rotation. And then, of course, there's third baseman and designated hitter A. Eugenio Suarez with the left oblique strain. His expected return, June or July, meaning we're going to miss him the entire month of May. Now, he took 50 swings in a cage on May 7th, but he's backing off from swinging, but taking grounders and throwing and working on core exercises with a strength coach to try to get back in the saddle. Man, A. Eugenio, we miss you because your belligerent bat can change a game with one belligerent swing. And that is today's injury report, brought to you by O'Connor, Achani, and Levy. Attorneys you know, attorneys you trust. 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Well, how about on this date in Cincinnati Reds baseball history, May 10th? Let's go way back to 1929, the Roaring Twenties. The visiting Reds beat the Braves 5-2 behind Red Lucas. Joe Stripp homers for Cincinnati, and the Reds score another three unearned runs on Rabbit Marinville's first error of the year. Boston's Les Bell homers, and teammate center fielder Earl Clark sets two National League records that will last the entire century. Most putouts in a game with 12, and most chances 13. Incredible. Most putouts in a game at 12. Amazing. On this date in 1942, the Reds' Ray Starr and Bucky Walters both pitch shutouts over the Cardinals. Starr wins the opener 1-0, allowing 9 hits. And Bucky Walters, he coasts in game number 2, 3-0, tossing a 4-hitter. On this date in 1961, Cincinnati's Bill Henry pitches the 9th inning for a save in a 3-2 victory over the St. Louis Cardinals at Crosley Field, the Reds' 9th victory in a row. And what made his performance so special, the Cardinals tie a major league record when 3 pinch hitters, Charlie James, Don Taussig, and Alex Gramas, strike out in the 9th inning against Bill Henry. 3 pinch hitters, 3 strikeouts. On this date in 1975, Will McEnany provides 3 1/3 innings of hitless relief to seal the Reds' 7-1 win over the New York Mets. Clay Kirby gets the win for the Cincinnati Reds. And on this date in 2009, the Reds hit 5 home runs, including a pinch hit blast with 2 outs in the bottom of the 9th by pitcher Micah Owings. Remember that? But the Reds lose 8-7 to the Cardinals in 10 innings. Colby Rasmus doubles in the winning run for St. Louis. Unfortunately for the Reds, Paul Janisch fouls out with the bases loaded against Chris Perez to end that game. All that happened on this date in Cincinnati Reds baseball history. Well, what a game today for your Reds. They beat the Houston Astros 5-0 on a brilliant performance from pitcher Andrew Abbott. Abbott goes 6 innings, 3 hits, of course, no runs, 1 walk, 5 strikeouts. He lowers his ERA to 4.47. And then the bullpen comes through big time with TJ Antone, Sam Maul, and Graham Ashcraft pitching the 7th, 8th, and 9th. Ashcraft's having a heck of a year. His ERA's at 1.74. Sam Maul, 1.65 ERA, and Antone's ERA's at 3. So 3 Reds relievers, no hits, and a combined 5 strikeouts. Just a fantastic effort there by the bullpen. So the Reds get a much needed day off and some rest tomorrow, and then the Washington Nationals come to town for a pair of 6:40 games on Tuesday and Wednesday night, then a business day special on Thursday. Washington sends Miles Michaelis to the mound. He's 1-3 with a 7.44 ERA. And he goes up against the Reds' Brady Singer, who is 2-2 with a 5.63 ERA. Next up tonight, for your listening pleasure, the one and only Gary Jeff Walker hits these airwaves. And until next time, this is the Chickster, Chick Ludwig, saying thanks for listening to the Kelsey Chevrolet Extra Inning Show following the Reds' 5-0 victory over the Houston Astros on 700 WLW.
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2: Iran replies to a one-page proposal. With the 7 o'clock report, I'm Sean Gallagher. Breaking now, President Trump this afternoon reacted to Iran's response to a proposal from the U.S. that the White House claimed could end the war. Trump called Iran's response unacceptable without going into specific details. Both sides have been far apart on negotiations, especially when it comes to dismantling Iran's nuclear program.
4: That U.S. proposal is an interim deal. It's a one-page document, according to U.S. officials. And the idea would be that Iran would relinquish its stranglehold on the Strait of Hormuz for those 1,500 or so commercial vessels trapped in the waters to the west of there. And in return, the U.S. would gradually loosen its U.S. military blockade on Iranian ports.
2: ABC News' Tom Sufi Burridge. Now the latest, traffic and weather together, and taking a look at the major interstates and highways at this time, not seeing any new reports of accidents.
23: Now the latest forecast from the Jake Sweeney Chevrolet Weather Center. 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
24: Overnight tonight and into Monday morning, there will be a few clouds overhead and things get a little bit chilly into that Monday morning commute, dropping down to 46 degrees. But our Monday afternoon looking nice, lots of sunshine, and temperatures just a touch below average at 69. Again, into Tuesday morning, a little bit cool as we drop to 45. From your severe weather station, I'm 9 First Warning meteorologist Mark Stitz, News Radio 700 WLW.
2: Our current temperature is coming in at 70 degrees. News, a service of Low T Center. Detours are encouraged this week for those who normally use the Western Hills Viaduct.
25: The city says both decks of the Western Hills Viaduct and multiple Interstate 75 ramps will shut down on weekdays from 9 a.m. to 3 p.m. for Duke Energy crews to safely relocate high-voltage transmission lines using cranes and helicopters. Officials say the utility work must be completed before the bridge replacement project can break ground this summer. Drivers are encouraged to use secondary streets and budget an extra 15 to 30 minutes for detours. I'm Travis Laird, News News Radio 700 WLW.
2: At $4.71 entering today, Ohio's gas price averaged down 18 cents a week ago, but motorists are still paying much more at the pump. The price 80 cents more when looking back a month and is $1.71 higher compared to a year ago at this time.
22: One ball, two strikes. Ashcraft's 1-2 pitch. Swing and a miss. He struck him out. Isak Paredes strikes out on a slider in the dirt outside, and that's it. Reds win it 5-0. The Reds have now won back-to-back ball games, and the Reds get back to three games over the 500 mark with the victory today, and they take the series from Houston.
2: Tommy Thrall as Andrew Abbott struck out 5 in 6 innings of work. TJ Antone, Sam Mull, and Graham Ashcraft came out of the bullpen to secure the shutout win. Abbott improving to 2-2 on the season. JJ Blade with a 2-run triple, an RBI single for Tyler Stevenson. Spencer Steer had a home run, his 7th of the season. After having Monday off, the homestand will continue with the first of 3 against the Nationals. With first pitch Tuesday night from Brady Singer at 6:40, the inside pitch will start our coverage on the big one at 5:40. Soccer action, FC Cincinnati drawing 2-2 at Charlotte FC Saturday night as the Orange and Blues 2-0 halftime lead was erased by Charlotte goals in the 51st and 52nd minute. Kevin Denke and Evander with goals for FC Cincy, who return home Wednesday night to host Lionel Messi and Inter Miami. Kickoff from TQL Stadium, 7:30 on ESPN 1530. Our next update is at 7:30. I'm Sean Gallagher, News Radio 700 WLW.
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22: Good evening and welcome to a almost nightcap on a Sunday night. Gary Jeff Walker,
1: in for Mike Allen Jr. this evening. Between now and 8:30, a great show lined up for you. Happy Mother's Day. And as a mother lover myself, I am so grateful for my mom. We may hear from her here in the first half hour. She said, if you can catch me, I'll go on the air. We will do our best to catch my mom, because she is a treat at 88, believe me. Reds win 5-0, you know that. And by the way, tip of the cap to my friend Jeremy Larbus, who is the guy behind Midland Baseball here in Cincinnati. J.J. Bleda is an alum and shined today, along with others, in the Reds' 5-0 win over the Astros. They took the series back on track after that horrendous road trip. The Knicks swept the Philadelphia 76ers in the NBA playoffs, 4-0 this afternoon. And in other sports news, Chris Reiten of Norway, the rookie on the PGA Tour, won the Truest at Quail Hollow in Charlotte, North Carolina. Congratulations to him. Our first guest is a best-selling author, the author of Tombstone, The DiMaggio Boys, or brothers, and a brand new book called Vengeance. It is all about the last stands of Custer, Crazy Horse, and Sitting Bull. And we are going to talk to him right now. That book, by the way, is available if you're on Prime, Amazon Prime. It's available with no delivery charge starting this Tuesday. And on May 15th, it'll be available for non-members. I have my own copy, and we're going to get into it right now. Tom Clavin, welcome to the show on 700 WLW. It's great to talk to you again. How are you?
9: Same here. Thanks for having me back on your show.
1: And I would assume you were a mother lover just like I am. If you're a human being on this planet, you better be a mother lover, or there's something seriously wrong with you, because without mothers, we would not be
9: here. Yeah, exactly. I've written about this before and dedicated a couple of books to my mother. I always credit her with me being a writer, because she was reading stories to me when I was practically in a bassinet, and I could read and write before I ever stepped in the classroom. And she was really keen on having me learn about books and reading and writing. And thankfully for her, I made a career out of it.
1: My mother wasn't so sure that a radio career was right for me. My mother and father both doubted this, and I don't blame them. Looking back, but somehow it's worked out. But they always supported me no matter what I got
9: That's
1: into.
9: Important.
1: And it is. Yeah. It's the most important thing. So Vengeance. Let's talk about Crazy Horse and Custer and Sitting Bull. So much has been written about this. I wanted to ask you first, what do you feel that you uncovered that was new to the story in Vengeance? And I'm sure there are a lot of things, but can you point to a couple of things in particular that may be new to the reader and students of that history?
9: Well, a lot of stuff has been written about Custer, and it's always focused on Custer. And just one thing quickly off the top of my head is that it wasn't just Custer who died in the Battle of Little Bighorn. It was almost like the entire family died at the Battle of Little Bighorn. It was Custer, his brother Tom, his brother Boston, his nephew Audie, his brother-in-law, Jimmy Calhoun. It was like an entire... Imagine what it was like for that family to have this, to hear about this tremendous tragedy. Mm. Where not one, not two, but five family members died. And my book details how they died, especially Jimmy Calhoun, who's never gotten any attention before. He married Custer's sister Maggie. Hmm. And it's an interesting story with him, because he was considered the Adonis of the regiment. He was a very handsome man. Everybody assumed he got his officer stripes because he was Custer's brother-in-law. Yet during the Battle of Little Bighorn, nobody fought harder and died more bravely than Lieutenant Jimmy Calhoun.
1: Was George Custer just foolhardy, or was he unlucky? Or a combination of the two?
9: Yeah, a combination of several things, including the two you mentioned. And I think that's one of the reasons why I wanted to do this book, because Custer has been portrayed, you know, the two most famous screen portrayals are Errol Flynn, and They Die With Their Boots On, which has a very straightforward, heroic Custer. Mm. Then you had the Dustin Hoffman movie, Little Big Man, where Richard Mulligan portrays Custer as somebody who's insane. And there's a lot to Custer's character that I detail in the book. He was unlucky, even though he was somebody who was lucky throughout his career. He was foolhardy. He also was the designated field commander by the U.S. Army. He didn't volunteer for this necessarily. He was glad for the assignment. But the U.S. Army needed somebody like Custer, who was an experienced fighter in the West, who was fearless, and he needed to represent the entire U.S. Army in their battle against the Plains Indians. There was also a political motivation, because there was no guarantee of this, but it had been intimated to Custer that 1876, remember, was a presidential election year. He could be the Democratic candidate for president if he came back from Montana covered in glory.
1: Well, 1876 election is interesting because the man who would wind up winning, Rutherford B. Hayes, that was a strange machination of how he became president of the United States anyway. And if George Custer had been a candidate for that election, it might have been even more muddied as far as the election that year.
9: Oh, there's no doubt, because, the incumbent president who couldn't run again was General Grant. Mm-hmm. So you had a Civil War hero who had just spent two terms. You had a much younger, dashing Civil War hero in George Custer. I mean, that's another part about the book that I think is interesting. He had a tremendous Civil War career. It wasn't just his post-Civil War life that was interesting. He was the big hero of Gettysburg. He was the hero of other battles, the Shenandoah Valley. But if he had defeated the Indians at Little Bighorn and any place in the West, the chances are that he would have run for president. He would have been endorsed by the Democratic Party, and he would have been possibly unbeatable. I mean, certainly, like you just pointed out, Rutherford B. Hayes didn't win by a landslide by any means.
1: No, I mean, it was like a last-minute decision and backroom dealing and the Electoral College and all of that. You know, we think today that our electoral process is convoluted, but in 1876... it was a real, it was like down to the last minute. It was like flip of a coin time, basically. Now
9: it was, and Custer would have swept that all away. He would have, trotted right to the White House.
1: So his brother, Tom, that also was lost. He was a very accomplished soldier himself, wasn't he?
9: He was. He was a younger brother of George, and he was, I think, not only was he a Medal of Honor winner twice, but I think he was the first one to win the Medal of Honor twice. There have been something like seven or eight others since then have won the Medal of Honor, but I think Tom Custer was the very first for two acts of valor in the waning months of the Civil War.
1: So what about Crazy Horse and Sitting Bull? Because you go into great detail on those two pivotal characters in this battle.
9: Yeah, my initial interest was that Crazy Horse and Custer had sort of parallel lives. They were about the same age. They were both considered the fiercest fighters in their respective civilizations. Crazy Horse was kind of a mystical kind of guy. Custer was a dynamic, flamboyant kind of commander. And so to detail how their lives, they got to that point where they intersected on June 25th, 1876, was an important part of the story for me. Crazy Horse is a fascinating character. There's so much we don't know about him. We've seen photographs of Sitting Bull and other famous, Geronimo and other famous Native American leaders. Crazy Horse never had his photograph taken, and we don't know what he looks like. I mean, you can look at that monument that they've been building in South Dakota for like the last 60 years. Mm. That's a guess of what he looks like. So he's such a elusive character that I tried to bring him to life as much as possible in Vengeance.
1: All right. I was just thumbing through the book. I did get an advanced copy, and I've read a little bit of it. Mm-hmm. The name of the chapter that I found most interesting in Vengeance was Soldiers in the Sky. We're talking about 1876. Yeah. Tell me a little bit about that. And the reason you titled that chapter Soldiers in the Sky.
9: Well, Sitting Bull was not only a powerful leader of the Sioux, the Lakota Sioux, but he was a medicine man. He was a mystic. His father was an interpreter of dreams. And in 1876, a few weeks before the Battle of Little Bighorn, Sitting Bull had a vision in which he saw soldiers, actually U.S. Army soldiers, falling from the sky into his camp. Now, he interpreted that to mean that the soldiers would come to him, that they would come to his camp, and that it would be a big battle, and that he would win. That's exactly what happened. And it's been well documented what his vision was. And interesting, another thing that people might not know is that Libby Custer, also a few weeks before the battle, had a vision in which she saw Custer's regiment in the sky surrounded by clouds. And so there's a lot of mysticism attached to the Battle of Bighorn and the characters involved.
1: The brutality of what of what the victors did. There's a chapter called The Desecrations.
9: Desecrations, yes.
1: Yeah, and you're talking about how women and boys, too young to be warriors, and a few of the old men arrived. Their role to finish off the wounded and mutilate the bodies. What was their reason for wanting to desecrate these dead soldiers? Was that just a message being sent to the rest of the Union armies? What?
9: On the surface, yes, it was anger. It was rage, it was vengeance that they were visiting upon these bodies because they had been so invaded by white soldiers and white society that they were lashing out and doing brutal things, smashing heads in with stone clubs and slicing off body parts. But there's another aspect to it, too, that the Sioux and the Cheyenne, they were not the only tribes, but they were tribes that believed that you entered the afterlife the way you were when you died. So if you died a hero's death, and there's only you only had a wound or two, you could hunt, you could find mates in the afterworld, you could have a great time in the afterworld. But if you had your eyes gouged out, if you had body parts sliced off, if you had your head mashed in, that's the way you would enter the afterlife, and you would be not enjoy that at all very much. So there was almost like a religious aspect to it, and certainly to white society and to the white soldiers who observed some of this behavior, it seemed very bizarre and very savage. But it made sense in the mythology of the Western tribes.
1: It's almost like Vlad the Impaler putting his enemies up on stakes after he killed, just as a warning to anybody else who would invade his country or his section of Romania. Again, I wanted to mention that this is going to be out. I just looked up the Amazon advertisement for it. But this will be out Tuesday, free delivery for Prime members. And then next Friday, for non-members, you'll be able to get, a break on delivery of the book. Best-selling author Tom Clavin, the book Vengeance, The Last Stands of Custer, Crazy Horse, and Sitting Bull. And I'm going to get busy chomping more into it, Tom, because I love history, and you do fantastic work when it comes to writing about history. And especially,
9: well, thank you. It starts from what you just said. I love history too, and we're kindred spirits there. I can never get enough of American history, especially the interesting characters in it.
1: Yeah, me too. Well, thanks for your time tonight, Tom. I appreciate it.
9: Thank you. It's
1: great,
9: been a pleasure.
1: Great success with the book. My Mom, hopefully, if I can catch her. Coming up next.
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1: It is Mother's Day, and my mother's not answering. And I know why my mother's not answering. Not because she's shy, that's for certain. And not because she won't go on the air. I've had her on the air before. But because she is talking to somebody else. And when I spoke to her this afternoon, I didn't give her an exact time. So Drew is trying to get a hold of my mother. It's going right to voicemail every time. I called on my cell phone during the break, and it's going right to voicemail. In other words, I don't know if we'll get the pleasure of hearing from Miriam, my mom, tonight or not. And it would be a pleasure for you. I guarantee it. My mom is, as I mentioned, and I don't know if I should give out her age, but she's 88. And she is incredibly coherent and ambulatory and all those things, taking care of my dad, who's 89, and has some health issues. You know, I don't even know if I'm going to be alive at 88 or 89. I didn't know I was going to make it this long, to be honest with you. But I will say, on this Mother's Day, and I've said this often, I've said it to them. I said, the best things about me are because of the love and the lessons that they tried to teach me. The worst things about me as a person are when I didn't listen to their tutelage. And I remember succinctly coming back. I'd had my first radio job away from home. I went to Chattanooga in 1981. And after about 3.5 years, I lost that job. Well, the job was still there. They just told me not to come back. But anyway, and I came back home with my tail between my legs, kind of on the way to a job in back in Nashville, their hometown, their home area. And I had to move in with my parents for a few months after living alone for 3.5 years. And they were nice enough to let me do that. I paid rent, by the way. Cleaned up after myself, because that's the responsible thing to do. But when I got back home, I remember my mother saying, "So, are you thinking that maybe you want to do something else with your life?" And I took a beat and I thought about it. And then I got the other job and was right back on the air again. I said, I think I'm going to try this a little bit longer. And let's see, that has been 42 years since that conversation, but it may have not been wild about me being in radio in the first place, but they always supported whatever I wanted to do and put up with it because they love me, and I love my mom. 7:30, coming up next, Richard Serrett, who is the author of The Twilight Zone of Rock and Roll, Mysteries Surrounding Disappearances, Deaths, and Just Strange Coincidences that May Have Never Been Explored Before when it comes to some of the biggest stars in that genre of music. It's Gary Jeff, a special early nightcap on a Sunday on 700 WLW.
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2: Passengers finally off a cruise ship hit by a virus. With the 7:30 report, I'm Sean Gallagher. Breaking now. Passengers from that ship that saw an outbreak of hantavirus leading to 3 deaths were evacuated today in the Canary Islands. 17 Americans, among the more than 100 passengers, escorted off the ship by medical personnel, are now being flown to Nebraska on a charter flight where they'll be quarantined. None of them have experienced symptoms. A French passenger reportedly had symptoms. symptoms while on their flight back home.
4: Every passenger on board that cruise ship is going to be assessed, and they will surely be asked if they had any close contact with that French passenger that's showing signs of hantavirus. If they say yes, well, their quarantine protocols could become much stricter. It's really important to note, we spoke with one of the top epidemiologists from the WHO, and he said that while hantavirus might seem new and scary to a lot of people, it's actually a virus that they know really well, and they know how it spreads, and it does not spread like COVID-19.
2: ABC News is Maggie Rowley. Hantavirus is normally associated with contact when you come into contact with rodents, but the WHO says that it may have been passed from human to human aboard the ship in the tight quarters. Now the latest traffic and weather together and taking a look at the major interstates and highways. No new accidents.
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5: It looks like a nice quiet end to your Mother's Day, but it does get chilly into that Monday morning commute as we fall to 46 degrees. Monday afternoon, temperature is just a touch below average with a high near 69, but it comes with a lot of sunshine. And again, into Tuesday,

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6: 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Next week on Netflix, seasons 1 and 2 of the former Hulu comedy Everyone Is Doing Great, season 4 of Mark Rober's Crunch Labs, as well as season 2 of Pop Culture Jeopardy with host Colin Jost. Next Tuesday, the season 2 launch of the Netflix adult animation series Devil May Cry, the premiere of the documentary Marty, Life is Short, on the life and career of comedian Martin Short, and the documentary Untold UK, Jamie Vardy. Next Wednesday, the start of the new season of the Netflix reality competition show Perfect Match. Next Thursday, the launch of the Netflix drama Nemesis. Next Friday on Netflix, the debut of the British documentary The Crash. Next Saturday at 8 p.m. Eastern on Netflix, the fight special Ronda Rousey versus Gina Carano. Next Tuesday on Disney Plus and Hulu, the second season premiere of Tucci in Italy. And at 9 p.m. Eastern, the one-off special The Punisher, One Last Kill. Next Friday on Hulu, the stand-up special Lisa and Walter, It Was an Accident, as well as the second season launch.
7: People are strange when you're a stranger. Faces look ugly when you're
8: Where is Mr. Mojo Rizin? Rock and roll is the soundtrack for many of our lives, especially of my generation, and maybe yours too. There are so many questions and controversies and conspiracies surrounding rock and roll that it was time somebody wrote a book exploring that, and not only that, but the cultural ramifications of the rock and roll many of us grew up with, from the Beatles to Elvis to the Rolling Stones. And somebody has. His name is Richard Serrett, and he is the author of Tales from the Rock and Roll Twilight Zone, and he's our guest right now on 700 WLW. Good evening, Mr. Serrett. How are you?
9: Gary, Jeff Walker, what an honor to be on the big one, the Nation Station. Thank you. I'm great.
8: It's great to have you here. So, you know, I started out with the Doors. Are there any stories about the mysterious death of Jim Morrison in your book?
9: Not in the book, but yes. I did. The book is inspired by the podcast called The Rock and Roll Twilight Zone that I produced back in 2018. We're about 40 episodes. I definitely did the deep dive into Jim Morrison's last days in Paris. That one didn't make it into this book. Maybe volume 2, you've planted a seed. but we can, but you know, we can talk a little bit about that. I'll have to work from memory because we're going back about 8 years since I produced that episode, but I'm happy to play
8: sure.
9: ball.
8: Well, I mean, there's plenty of material that you can mine for another volume. I'm certain, Richard. I had the pleasure of hosting a Breakfast with the Beatles show here in town for about 14 years. And so particularly of interest to me was the Paul is Dead rumor, which you do cover in Tales from the Rock and Roll Twilight Zone. It actually was circulating in London as early as 1966, from what I understand, and really gained traction in 1969, all started by a student newspaper at, of all places, Drake University. Where did all of that come from? Why did people think Paul McCartney was replaced by a lookalike named William Campbell?
9: Yeah, or was it William Shears?
8: Billy Shears.
9: There's Billy Shears, yes. Billy Shears and the Pepper Potts. It really, you know, here's the fascinating thing. One of many fascinating things. This is before the age of the internet. And this may be difficult for your younger listeners to appreciate, but before the internet, try starting a rumor. it took off all on its own by word of mouth. You're right. It started in Iowa, the student newspaper, ended up someone maybe from the same campus called Russ Gibb at a Detroit radio station. And it just really took off from there. And then from there, it went to New York with Robbie Young. I believe Robbie Young suspended his format in New York that night because the phone lines were flooded. He ends up getting fired on the air for breaking format. But this thing just spread, again, word of mouth, and it took off, and it lives with us today. And, I mean, I find it kind of difficult to imagine that they managed to find a left-handed bass player who was even more talented than the original Paul McCartney, because if you look at what Paul McCartney, or the faux Paul, recorded post November 1966, when he supposedly died, when his Austin Martin ran a red light. I mean, that body of work is arguably even greater than what he produced pre-66, November 66. But again, what's fascinating is the sociological aspects of this, why this was able to take off, gain traction, and still captivate people, you know, 60 years later.
8: No doubt. And I think that Paul, if Paul McCartney, in fact, the original Paul McCartney died, the new one was, the dead Paul McCartney was much better. I agree.
9: Exactly.
8: I wanted to touch on the 27 thing, because so many of these famous rockers, you know, from Jimmy to Janis, Robert Johnson, going all the way back as far as Robert Johnson, Kurt Cobain. Is there more than coincidence there, or is there some numerological kind of tie to the age of 27 that ties these all together? Did you find any evidence that there's anything else besides their age when they passed that's in common?
9: Well, here's the thing. I mean, there are a number of ways of approaching this, and you're right to cite Robert Johnson as sort of the genesis of this story back, you know, in the 1930s. He was 27, that's true, but nobody really thought about it until you had, let's call it the big three. You had Brian Jones in 1969, 27. You had Janis Joplin in 1970, and then you had, shortly thereafter, Jimi Hendrix in 1970. Those three really sort of solidified the legend of the 27 Club, but then it was kind of forgotten about until Kurt Cobain in 1994, and then it was sort of kind of forgotten about again until Amy Winehouse sort of reintroduced this legend to a whole new audience. And there's another, you know, there's a long list of others, Pigpen McKenna from the Grateful Dead and others, and then jazz musicians and so forth. How to explain it? I mean, if you look at the more prosaic explanation, when you look at 27, that's kind of when artists seem to reach their maximum creative intensity and then burn out. So they're under, you know, in the early 20s, you break through as an artist. By your mid-20s, you've got this explosive fame, you've got the money, you've got the pressure. By your late 20s, kind of peak stress, often with that comes addiction, exhaustion, and that's a deadly cocktail in which many artists, you know, they tend to lead kind of a dangerous lifestyle. Yeah. And it hits around that 26 to 28. You know, heavy drug and alcohol use, depression, anxiety, trauma, sleep deprivation, relentless touring. These things all just add up. But there is a sort of a less prosaic explanation. It's sometimes referred to as the Saturn return, kind of a cosmic adulting checkpoint. And what happens is, this is a concept from astrology, and Saturn returns to the exact position it occupied in your birth chart about, well, somewhere between 27 and 29 years after. So you're born wherever Saturn is on your birth chart. 27 or 29 years, depending on the chart you use, Saturn returns to that exact same spot on the chart. So, and Saturn is considered the planet of reality, responsibility, structure, but most importantly, consequences. So when it returns, the idea is kind of simple. Life stops letting you wing it, and it starts demanding that you grow up. It's also described as kind of a reckoning phase. You know, if a career doesn't fit, it starts falling apart. If relationships, they can either deepen or they can fall apart. Identity gets challenged. You know, who am I really? You feel pressure to build something real. So the Saturn return is kind of an astrological possibility. Call me skeptical. I tend to think it has to do with that confluence of factors when you're in your peak performance stage, when the pressure is there, the availability of drugs and alcohol and exhaustive touring, mistakes and accidents happen.
8: Yeah, I wonder how Keith Richards has avoided it to this point, to be honest with you. Jimmy Page, you're talking about astrology, the occult. How much of that is real as far as the story of the famed Led Zeppelin guitarist? And what did you find there, Richard?
9: Well, Jimmy Page was definitely into the occult. I mean, big time. He opened a rare occult bookshop in London. I think it was called The Equinox. And he was a devotee of Aleister Crowley.
8: Right.
9: Who referred to himself, you know, as the Beast 666. I don't think Crowley was necessarily a Satanist, but he had a bit of the showbiz in him, and he loved to play up, you know, that he was kind of a dangerous guy, but he definitely didn't dabble. I mean, let's face it, Crowley did the deep dive into occultism, and he had certain magical rituals that he was performing. He bought a house on the shores of Loch Ness called Bolskin House, and he supposedly, while there, opened a portal. He wanted to summon some kind of an entity into this realm and have it do his bidding, but he made a big mistake. He forgot to bind the spirit. He forgot to close the portal. Suddenly, he gets called off to Paris, France, and then strange things start happening in that house. Well, along comes, you know, many, many decades later, Jimmy Page can't pass up the opportunity to buy Aleister Crowley's house, Bolskin House. Strange things start to happen in Jimmy Page's house. He supposedly makes a pact with the other members of Led Zeppelin. They're kind of reluctant. They don't necessarily buy into this, but, you know, if it makes Jimmy happy, let's just go along with it. And some, you know, misfortune fell on the band after that. Robert Plant had a near-death car accident in Greece while he was on vacation.
8: Had his son die?
9: His son sadly died while he was on tour at a very young age. Horrible, horrible situation there. Jimmy Page fell into a drug addiction. And, of course, then we know what happened to John Bonham.
8: Right.
9: Sometimes, you know, it's not so cut and dried as to say, well, it was, Satan but doors are opened, whether they're literal doors, whether they're symbolic, and sometimes that can play on the psychology. Go ahead.
8: No, as a believing Christian, I know there are spiritual wars going on right now. I'm not getting involved in anything like that. I'm not gonna take that chance. I don't have a whole lot of time, unfortunately, because we could do this all night, literally. I wanted to touch on a couple more things that are in Tales from the Rock and Roll Twilight Zone by Richard Serrett. Was there any evidence that Keith Richards and Mick Jagger or both of them were involved in Brian Jones' death? That's always been rumored.
9: Well, they certainly took the wind out of Brian's sails when they visited him at Cotchford Farms in 1969 and told Brian Jones, "You're out of the band." I don't know that it necessarily came to it as a huge surprise to Brian Jones, because he had been sort of usurped by Keith. And remember, Brian was the founder. He was originally the flamboyant one. He was the one that dressed in those outrageous sort of mod outfits. He did the dance steps that Mick adopted after Brian died. But unfortunately, Brian was kind of a fragile character. He couldn't party the way that Mick and Keith could. And he had asthma and he had a host of other issues. So he was kind of a broken person, and he retreated to Cotchford Farm, and he got kind of let go by the band. Because he had a drug record, he couldn't accompany the Rolling Stones to the United States for their next tour. So they had to find a replacement. When he was in studio, he was often, you know, drunk or out of it, and he couldn't perform or play. So when they cut him loose, he just kind of spiraled. But there are a cast of characters who surrounded Brian Jones in his final days, including a crew of workers who were constantly renovating Cotchford Farm, the former estate of A.A. Milne, who wrote Winnie the Pooh. And they got into some heated battles. And there's some pretty convincing evidence, if you read the book, that some of those workers may have been involved in Brian's death, whether it was intentional or unintentional. There was some cover up. Scotland Yard is involved. If you read the chapter as well, there's a lot of stuff going on there for sure.
8: All right. I just got like a couple minutes left, so I'm going to ask for some quick hits here on the book. Elvis, abducted by aliens, still alive, or a covert operation behind his death in 1977?
9: We're going to go C. The answer is C, Gary.
8: A covert operation. Who wanted Elvis dead?
9: Well, the point is somebody discovered that he was worth more dead than he was alive.
8: Yeah, there you
9: and
8: go.
9: That may or may not have been the Colonel.
8: Kurt Cobain.
9: Yeah, this one is kind of delicate because some of the people that the shadows of suspicion, you know, they're still with us and they are litigious. None of these things have been proven in court, but there is considerable evidence to suggest there was some skullduggery. This was not a suicide. The suicide note, there's some of the final lines in that suicide note may have turned what was actually just a love letter and a poem to his fans into a suicide note. Somebody very close to Kurt was practicing his handwriting. We know that for a fact. So
8: I wonder who could have been close enough to Kurt to practice his handwriting. Richard Serrett is the author. Tales from the Rock and Roll Twilight Zone. That's out now, right, Richard?
9: It's available for pre-order, Amazon, Barnes & Noble, from the publisher, trineday.com, or they can go to the rockandrolltwilightzone.com, and it's published officially July 9th, but again, pre-order available now.
8: Oh, we may have to have another conversation before it's officially out. I really enjoyed this, and thank you for agreeing to come on tonight. I appreciate it.
9: My great pleasure, Gary. Great to meet you. Thank you.
8: Uh-huh. Tales from the Rock and Roll Twilight Zone. Well, my mom called back. Maybe she's available, but another mom is. Katie Asher will join us after the news, which is next.
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26: Both sides still not coming to a truce with the 8 o'clock report. I'm Sean Gallagher, breaking now. President Trump today rejecting a counteroffer from Iran, which means the war continues and the Strait of Hormuz remains closed.
27: The president saying in a post on social media, "I have just read the response from Iran's so-called representatives. I don't like it. Totally unacceptable." The one-page U.S. proposal would see Iran relinquish its stranglehold over the Strait of Hormuz, allowing free passage for the 1,500 cargo vessels trapped in the Persian Gulf and providing some relief for the world's economy and gas prices. The U.S. would gradually ease its military blockade on Iranian ports, with a further 30-day period then beginning to negotiate a full deal.
26: ABC News is Tom Sophie Burridge. Now the latest, traffic and weather together, and taking a look at the major interstates and highways, reports of an accident with the two right lanes blocked, 75 northbound after Butler Regional Highway exit.
28: Now the latest forecast from the Jake Sweeney Chevrolet Weather Center. 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
29: Things will get a little bit chilly into that Monday morning commute as temperatures drop down to 46 degrees. Good news is, nice comfortable Monday afternoon on tap. We look mostly sunny with a high near 69. Again, a little bit chilly into Tuesday morning as we drop to 45. From your severe weather station, I'm 9 First Warning meteorologist Mark Stitz, News Radio 700 WLW.
26: And our current temperature is coming in at 67 degrees. Major closures expected to impact traffic on Cincinnati's west side over the next 2 weeks. Both decks of the Western Hills Viaduct and multiple Interstate 75 ramps will have to shut down Monday through Friday this week from 9 a.m. to 3 p.m. and then again May 19th through the 22nd. The closure is necessary for Duke Energy crews to safely relocate high voltage transmission lines, and the utility work is required before the bridge replacement for the viaduct can start work this summer. Drivers are encouraged to use secondary streets and also give themselves extra time when out. Ground was broken on the new Interstate Companion Bridge this past Friday along the Brent Spence Corridor, work already starting to make